0: round of 32. Tom Wilde has more.
1: Messi scored twice to move two goals clear of former Germany striker Miroslav Klose as the World Cup's all-time scorer. The 38-year-old has now scored 18 times at the tournament. He has also scored all five of Argentina's goals in the 2026 World Cup. His first goal also meant he has scored in six consecutive World Cup games, a feat only achieved twice before. No player has ever scored in seven straight games. Messi will have a chance to set that record when Argentina plays Jordan on Saturday local time.
0: And the game between France and Iraq remains on hold after severe weather forced a delay during half-time. France leads 1-0. It's not clear when play will resume. Showers today over the southern goldfields, Eucla and southeast coastal districts. The chance of some light morning shower or drizzle over southern and eastern parts of the southwest land division. Mostly sunny in Perth today. Light winds, a top of 21 degrees expected. Right now in the city, it's 8.3 degrees.
2: Good morning. Welcome to AM. I'm Melissa Clark in Canberra, coming to you from Ngunnawal country and acknowledging other custodians. On today's program, mediators in the US-Iran peace talks say a good foundation has been laid, but a major stumbling block remains, Israel's offensive in Lebanon, and the unintended consequences of falling house prices.
3: Many retirees, they may be relying on the value in their property to be able to fund some of the things they may wish to do during retirement.
2: But first, the United Kingdom will soon have a new Prime Minister, its seventh in a decade, after Sir Keir Starmer announced he is resigning from the top job. Former Mayor of Manchester, Andy Burnham, appears poised to replace Sir Keir, with Labour colleagues hoping the newly elected MP will reverse the party's declining popularity. Europe correspondent Elias Kluwer reports.
4: Sir Keir Starmer emerged from his residence at 10 Downing Street to applause. The curtain was about to fall on his time as UK Prime Minister.
5: Thank you.
4: He appeared nervous, and he composed himself before announcing that he was resigning.
5: The question my party is asking now is whether I am best placed to lead us into the next general election. I have heard the answer, and I accept that answer with good grace. That is why I will resign as leader of the Labour Party.
4: As his five-minute speech was about to come to an end, the former lawyer and civil servant, who often presents a stoic public face, showed a side of him voters have rarely seen, emotion.
5: And when I leave the biggest job in the country, I shall spend more time on the most important job, being the best husband I can to my fantastic wife, Vic, who has been a rock by my side through good times and bad, and being the best dad I can to my beautiful children, who are my pride and my joy. Thank you very much.
4: Dan Bloom, a journalist at Politico, watched Sir Keir's speech from the press area on Downing Street.
6: This has been deeply, deeply personal for him, and you could really feel that, and he's been kind of dragged out by his fingernails.
4: 2 years ago, Sir Keir Starmer won a general election in a landslide, becoming just the fifth UK Labour leader to win government from opposition. But a series of policy missteps and backflips and an inability to cut through with messaging saw his popularity within the electorate plummet and his support among his colleagues collapse. Shortly after Sir Keir announced his resignation, a flustered Andy Burnham, surrounded by reporters and cameras, was boarding a train from Manchester to London.
7: How are you feeling today? All right.
8: It's the honour to be sworn in as the mayor, the new MP for Makerfield, and that's my focus today.
4: Mr. Burnham won the Makerfield by-election last week, leaving his role as Mayor of Manchester to re-enter British Parliament so he could challenge for the Labour leadership. He's confirmed again that he will stand, and he now appears to have a clear path to number 10. His most likely rival, Wes Streeting, says he'll now throw his support behind Mr. Burnham.
9: We could spend the next few weeks, we could spend the summer splitting hairs on small differences, or we can pull together and we can unite.
4: Political journalist Dan Bloom says rumours are rife in Westminster.
6: The big question today is Wes Streeting doing a deal with Andy Burnham?
4: Andy Burnham has become one of Labour's most popular politicians, making gains on local issues. But how he'll lead a country remains unclear. This is Elias Kluwer in London, reporting for AM.
2: And several world leaders have offered up praise for the outgoing British PM. The Ukrainian President Volodymyr Zelensky has written on social media thanking Sir Keir for his cooperation, support and the joint decisions they made together, saying it had, quote, helped make our Europe and our protection of life stronger. Last night, Prime Minister Anthony Albanese posted that he considered the outgoing Prime Minister a friend and that he was thinking of him on what must be a very tough day. And US President Donald Trump has sent something of a mixed message on his platform, Truth Social, saying Sir Keir, quote, failed badly on two very important subjects, immigration and energy, end quote, but then added that he wished him well. In other news, the first day of high-level negotiations between the US and Iran in Switzerland has wrapped up, with mediators saying a good foundation has been laid. The head of the US delegation, Vice President J.D. Vance, says Tehran has agreed to let UN nuclear inspectors back into the country, though Iran's foreign minister says no new commitments have been made. Major hurdles remain on the Strait of Hormuz and the conflict in Lebanon, as Israel's prime minister says his troops will remain in the region with full freedom of action. Bridget Rollison reports from Jerusalem.
10: Hello, everybody, and good morning to everybody back in the United States.
11: After 18 hours of tense talks between the US and Iran, Vice President J.D. Vance says amid the friction, they found a way forward.
10: There was a little bit of threatening, there was a little bit of whining, but at the end of the day, the talks continued and we made great progress.
11: The biggest breakthrough, he says, is Tehran agreeing to let UN inspectors back into the country to monitor its nuclear sites to ensure the program is peaceful.
10: That is a major milestone for the American people and the first step in permanently denuclearizing or permanently ending a nuclear weapons program in Iran.
11: Inspections were a key part of the 2015 Obama-era nuclear deal that US President Donald Trump tore up in 2018. Since then, Iran's restricted access and then last year all but ended inspections after US and Israeli strikes on its nuclear sites.
10: We laid a very good foundation for a successful final deal.
11: But there's a lot that stands in the way. Tensions over the conflict in Lebanon and control over the Strait of Hormuz have threatened to derail the negotiations. To try to mitigate that, a direct communication line will be set up to avoid clashes in the key shipping route, while a separate hotline will report suspected ceasefire violations between Israel and the Iran-backed militant group Hezbollah to try to stop them spiralling into wider conflict. But Israel's been left out of the negotiations, and in its community on the border with Lebanon, there's anger that Washington is trying to dictate what happens next.
12: They are not here in the region, so they don't really know.
13: While the American president is dictating the policy of the Americans, let the Israeli dictate the policy of the Israelis. You cannot force ceasefire.
11: The US is trying to hold up its end of the deal with Iran, which includes a commitment to end fighting on all fronts, including in Lebanon, by pressuring one of its closest allies to pull back. But Israel's Prime Minister, Benjamin Netanyahu, has reiterated his forces will not be leaving the region.
14: Our fighters in southern Lebanon have full freedom of action to thwart any direct or emerging threat against them or against the residents of the north. I firmly insist that we remain in the security zone in southern Lebanon for as long as necessary in order to protect the residents of the north and all citizens of the state.
11: The senior US and Iranian delegations have now left Switzerland, but technical talks will continue this week as negotiators try to turn this fragile 60-day pause in fighting into long-lasting peace. This is Bridget Rollison in Jerusalem, reporting for AM.
2: Cyber intelligence agencies in Australia, the US, Canada, the UK and New Zealand have issued a joint warning on the threats posed by artificial intelligence. The agencies from the Five Eyes intelligence sharing nations are warning leaders must act swiftly as AI increases the speed, scale and sophistication of cyber threats. I spoke to the ABC's defence and national security correspondent, Tom Lowry, a short time ago. Tom, it's rare to hear from these sorts of intelligence agencies. What are they saying?
15: Yeah, Mel, it is becoming a little more common, though, hearing from agencies, in this case, like the Australian Signals Directorate here in Australia, plus their Five Eyes counterparts in New Zealand, Canada, the US and the UK. They're essentially warning that artificial intelligence is providing bad actors, they say, so think of states or sort of foreign criminals, with rapidly advancing tools that make it much easier to launch cyber attacks and make those cyber attacks much more powerful, much more potent. AI is sort of inflating the capacity of these actors to launch cyber attacks. The agencies are saying that leaders, both government and corporate, need to be acting now. The time for waiting and seeing is very much over. And they warn that the security settings in place in plenty of corporations and plenty of governments as well are just built for a completely different world. They're saying you need to be going through and finding that old computer that's still running Windows 2007 and

0: those are vulnerabilities. They're saying the also the best defense to AI-powered cyber attacks is actually AI itself, that artificial intelligence can be the most potent tool to find vulnerabilities in your systems, use that, look for those weaknesses, and then address them. Turn to AI as the solution. Don't just view it as the problem.
1: It's a really strong warning from the agencies. It's not the first warning along these lines that we've heard, though, is it?
0: No, and these warnings are becoming more common, also most loudly from the industry itself. Anthropic, the AI giant, has been making these sorts of warnings very loudly for some time now, calling for guardrails to be put in place on the sector because of the capacity for AI to be used as this kind of tool, even warning that AI will soon be able to teach itself and will be able to rapidly advance its capacity to launch cyber attacks like this. It's issued this kind of warning about its own Mythos product, one of its own AI models. It recently allowed early access to that product to a number of Australian government agencies and businesses as well before that product became released to the public, which hasn't happened yet, saying that it simply was too dangerous to, its use in this kind of setting was too clear a risk to be allowed to go public before, you know, major agencies had the chance to use this tool to protect themselves. Days later, however, Anthropic was forced to pull its latest models from the market altogether by the Trump administration, which is an early sign that the governments are listening to these kinds of warnings. Probably not the intervention that Anthropic was looking for, but a sign that these warnings are being heeded.
1: Tom Lowry, you're listening to AM, where it's 16 minutes past 8. With the national auction clearance rate at its lowest level since the start of the COVID-19 pandemic, there are questions about how a housing market slowdown might influence other parts of the economy. Reduced demand for housing spells falling house prices, and that could have flow-on effects to consumer spending, as Rachel Hayter reports.
2: Fewer than half of homes at auction are being sold, and retiree Philip Scott is in two minds about that.
3: A bit of a slowdown in the market is a good thing for the younger ones, but on the other side of the fence, many retirees, they may be relying on the value in their property to be able to fund some of the things they may wish to do during retirement.
2: Cotality data shows the national auction clearance rate has dipped to 47%, the first time it's dropped below 50% since April 2020. And reduced demand for housing means cheaper houses. But Mr. Scott, who's the president of the Sydney St. George branch of the Australian Independent Retirees Association, says members are worried about the declining value of their biggest financial asset.
3: For some of those who perhaps are on pensions, they rely on the value in the property to be able to buy their position in retirement village. The loss of value in a property, particularly if they were about to sell and maybe downsize, or perhaps move into a retirement village, that loss of property value may be a great concern to them.
2: It's a concern that can play out in the economy through reduced consumer spending in a phenomenon called the wealth effect, as Deputy Chief Economist at AMP, Diana Messina, explains.
4: When your wealth declines, you normally tend to see reduction spending. Now, it's quite a theoretical concept. There is some evidence of a wealth effect. Probably depends on what else is going on in the economy at the time, like the labour market, wages growth, broader income growth. But that's what people worry about. That lower wealth in the housing market means that consumption takes a bit of a hit.
2: Apart from a potential consumer spending downturn, falling house prices could impact other areas of the economy too, because Australians have so much money tied up in the great Australian dream.
4: Housing is an incredibly large sector of the economy, about 13% on my calculation in terms of how much it supplies to the economy.
2: Diana Messina says the majority of that 13% is made up of mortgages, but also
4: things like real estate services, residential construction, and the slowing in property prices could mean that those areas soften a little bit.
2: But not by much.
4: Our forecast is for a pretty shallow decline in prices. A 5% drop is not that large in the scheme of other property price downturns that we've had. It's actually kind of in the middle of the range.
2: AMP's expectation is that as prices fall into early next year, homes will start to be seen as more affordable.

0: inevitable, which will see a return in demand.
1: Rachel Hayter reporting. Labor appears to be inching closer towards a deal with the Greens that would provide crucial support in the Senate for its bill to overhaul capital gains tax and negative gearing. The Senate began debating the tax changes yesterday as the government moves to legislate in the next 2 weeks. Here's political reporter Pablo Viñales.
2: By the government's own admission, it's lost political paint from the centrepiece of its May budget. Nonetheless, Labor is moving with haste, intent on legislating core parts of its tax overhaul this sitting fortnight, much to the frustration of Deputy Liberal leader Jane Hume.
3: That this Senate should be reduced to a rubber stamp on a lie, told to the Australian public by the Labor Party, that makes a mockery of our commitment to transparency as a place to protect Australians from government overreach.
2: It was a similar sentiment from One Nation Senator Sean Bell in the chamber last night.
4: You know, what we're dealing with is legislation that has been rushed. The government admits they botched it, and we are still waiting to see what amendments are coming before the Senate.
2: After fierce backlash, Labor last week announced a carve-out for small businesses and start-ups from changes to the capital gains tax discount. It means founders, employees and early investors in start-ups will get the generous concession. Treasurer Jim Chalmers defended those changes in Question Time yesterday.
5: 98% of all active businesses will be able to access concessions and carve-outs when it comes to the CGT system.
2: Labor is open to delaying its overhaul of the National Disability Insurance Scheme to get crucial support in the Senate from the Greens on the tax reforms. It's understood the minor party is hopeful an agreement can be reached this week. Green Senator Nick McKim says for too long the tax system has been unfair.
6: If you go to work as a cleaner, or you go to work in hospitality, or you go to work as a nurse, or you go to work as a carpenter, you are paying your fair share of tax. Why shouldn't the billionaires pay their fair share of tax? Why shouldn't the 1%?
2: Independent Senator David Pocock was on the snap two-day inquiry into the proposed tax changes held last week. He's lamented the process.
7: No, it's farcical to think that you can look at a bill this size and actually get it right in 2 days. The Senate is the house of review, and I think we should be doing our job.
2: Are you at a point where you won't let the perfect be the enemy of the good?
7: Yeah, I don't think we should make perfect the enemy of the good. But the Senate should also be able to do its job and make sure that we're looking at the finer details and making changes that really go to the intent of the bill.
2: That debate in the Senate and negotiations in the back rooms will continue today.
1: Pablo Viñales. To outback New South Wales, where hundreds of millions of litres of additional water is being released from the Menindee Lake system each day to help Murray cod populations. It follows repeated fish kills in recent years, which have decimated the Murray cod and other native species along the Darling River. But some locals have questioned the decision, asking what impact this will have on the area come summer. Bill Ormond has more.
8: At full capacity, the Menindee Lakes hold more than three times the volume of Sydney Harbour, but at the moment they're sitting at around 32% and dropping. And a recent decision by the Commonwealth Environmental Water Holder to double releases from 200 megalitres a day to 400 has locals up in arms.
9: It's pretty disappointing, the increase in flows, and I think it shows a little bit of arrogance from the Environmental Water Holder who have ordered it. They haven't had to live through a river going dry, and we're worried that they're pulling a bit too hard on the drought reserve that we have up there.
8: That's farmer and South West Water Users Vice Chair Rachel Strawn. She lives along the Lower Darling, hours south of where the water is being released. Ms Strawn says with minimal flows forecast in the coming months into the Menindee storage system, keeping water there will be critical come spring and summer.
9: They try to keep 250 gigs of active storage in the top lakes, Pumamaru and Wetherill, and that's purely to try and keep the river running for at least 18 months down on the Lower Darling and that, because we can go up to 18 months or in history a lot longer without any inflows, and that would mean a dry river. So it's really, really critical we have that drought reserve maintained in the top lakes.
8: Menindee resident Graeme McCrabb shares her concerns.
10: And they talk about using local knowledge in some of those decision-making. Well, we certainly weren't consulted. We were just told this was going to happen the other week. I think they were surprised that we were pushing back.
8: Commonwealth Environmental Water Holder Dr Simon Banks says the water flowing out of the lakes has been recovered from what was irrigation licences made available through voluntary purchase programs.
11: It's extra water in Menindee that would not otherwise have been there, and then it's really about using that water to get the best environmental results we can from it.
8: He says the decision was made to help a small number of Murray cod and golden perch found during recent surveys along the Lower Darling. The hope is sending water down the river will help fish thrive, something needed to rebuild their numbers following reoccurring mass fish kills.
11: Which means there's more habitat and more sustained habitat. There's better water quality and you know, as a result of that, more food and other things that will support those juvenile Murray cod to survive through the winter months and hopefully get to a size where they can survive long term.
8: Griffith University Professor Fran Sheldon says the role of the environmental water holder is challenging, having to balance helping fish populations grow with community interests like maintaining drought reserves.
9: You do have to weigh up things that you're not sure about happening in the future. So use the water now, and then everybody will be saying, oh, you shouldn't have used it if it gets really dry. But at the same time, if they don't use it, hold it there, and it just evaporates over the summer and then there's massive deaths and we have poor fish recruitment, again, it would have been a poor decision.
8: With an El Nino forecast on top of low flows into the lakes and locals like Rachel Strawn spotting plenty of cod in the Lower Darling, some river residents would prefer that water be saved rather than spent.
1: Bill Ormond. Can we now call him the greatest of all time? Argentina's Lionel Messi has become the highest ever goal scorer in World Cup history today. He scored twice in a victory over Austria, taking his tally to 18 goals, surpassing German legend Miroslav Klose. ABC Sports' Amanda Shalala is in Dallas where the match was played. She joined me earlier. Amanda, so can we call him the greatest ever now?
12: Well, Mel, if you're talking to anyone around here where I am at Dallas Stadium, they would emphatically say yes. We'll wait and see. Ronaldo gets his turn to get back onto the stage tomorrow in that debate for the greatest of all time. But this is something truly unbelievable that we have witnessed here today, Mel. Messi is undoubtedly one of the greatest ever, if not the best ever, to have played this game. He has done everything in his career. Until 4 years ago, a World Cup was missing. He achieved that. Big tick for him, leading Argentina to victory. Then now to surpass Germany's Miroslav Klose with his 17th and 18th men's World Cup goals. That's just taking him into another stratosphere. The way he is still able to control a game, the way he can just dance magically with the ball at his feet at nearly 39 years of age is something truly spectacular to watch. And I think maybe we've taken it for granted, having witnessed his career for such a long time, that his level doesn't drop. He just keeps staying there. And both of the goals he scored today, they were excellent goals too, Mel. He had a penalty that he took early on and he missed that. But I think that was a good thing because it shook out his nerves and it allowed him to take the record in a more emphatic way, in more messy fashion. The first one, a beautiful strike off that left foot that we've seen so much joy from. And then the second one came in stoppage time where he was just weaving through defenders and somehow got the ball through. I don't know how, but he managed to do it. And the feeling in here when that happened, both of those goals, was just absolutely spine-tingling, and it reminds you of how sport can be so powerful, how watching a small man achieve big feats on the field can unite and inspire so many people.
1: Well, speaking of uniting and inspiring for Australia, I think all eyes are on the match against Paraguay this Friday. How are preparations going for that?
12: The Socceroos are really talking a good game. They've shaken off the loss to the USA. It wasn't their best performance. They've acknowledged that. They've admitted that. They had a day off training. They've got time to really get their head back in the game. And they have to, because they need to get a draw or a win against Paraguay on Friday to ensure that they will be in the knockout stage, the round of 32. Really, they will be wanting the win, though. They want to finish as high as possible in the group to then get a better crossover in the knockout stage. They've also said, you know what, we're sick of talking about the changes that we made for the second game, where the goal scorers from the first game, Connor Metcalf and Nestori Urrutia, were benched. That was quite controversial. Tony Popovich, the coach, criticised for that. But the message out of Socceroos camp is, let's leave that to a side. Let's move on. We're ready to do what we need to do now against Paraguay.
1: Amanda Shalala in Dallas there. And in finance, Wall Street stocks have drifted through a bit of a mixed day of trading. We've had oil prices easing and falling big tech stocks weighing on the market. Investors also looking at developments in the US-Iran negotiations. Brent crude has finished trading at $78.31 US a barrel. And that's AM for today. I'm Melissa Clark. It's 8:30.
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14: Really good to be with you at 8:30 on this Tuesday morning. And I want to get a real insight today into the world of apprenticeships and traineeships. Now, have you done one? Or you might be doing one now. Maybe your child is. I want to know how it's going. And if you've dropped out, why? Because there is a very worrying trend and a very worrying decline in people taking them up at a time when WA is desperate for more skilled workers. So what is the problem here? I'll try to find out, but I'm keen to hear from you as well, because I think you can tell me a lot about what's going on. So do get in touch on 1300 221 0025. Also, some new insights into how some of the money you hand over in traffic fines are being used. Now, this is money that's meant to be for road safety initiatives, but a big chunk of it is now being used for processing fines. So administration costs. Is that okay? And we're not talking about a few million here. This is a significant amount of money. We'll talk more about that after 9 o'clock. And of course, for those asking, we will continue to remember Camo because, of course, we lost one of our favourites on this day 10 years ago. Can you believe it? It is hard to believe it's been 10 years since Camo died. You can share a story if you like. You can phone me, you can text me, and you will hear more of his much missed voice after 9 o'clock. But, we'll be remembering him all day. So Joe will pay tribute, as will Ollie. A day that we certainly will hand over to the memory of Camo, and you can absolutely be a part of it.
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14: Nari, good morning.
15: Hi, Nadia. Unfortunately, a breakdown in Applecross this morning. That's on Canning Highway westbound before Risley Street. The left lane is blocked and traffic is slow on approach, so allow for a safe merge. Main Roads has also issued a reminder to stick to 40 kilometres an hour in school zones. You might remember hearing about those new cameras yesterday. So 40 k's an hour between 7:30 and 9 in school zones this morning. There's also some emergency works at the lakes. That's on Great Eastern Highway westbound at Great Southern Highway. It's reduced to a single lane there. Traffic management is on site, so exercise extreme caution. And finally, a look at the freeways. Mitchell Freeway southbound is slow. Hepburn Avenue to Reed Highway and Powers Street to Vincent Street. And on the Kwinana northbound, it's busy Thomas Road to Rowley Road, Berrigan Drive, South Street to Canning Highway, and also at Mill Point Road.
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14: And it is 28 minutes to 9. Good to be with you this morning. Well, new data has revealed that there are now only 36,000 people in apprenticeships and traineeships in WA, which is the lowest level for at least 5 years. Now, this continues a downward trend that started a few years ago, just after the pandemic. And even more concerning, the pipeline of people starting an apprenticeship or a traineeship is down as well. So what is going on here? Why aren't we seeing as many apprentices or trainees? Now, you tell me, employers, apprentices, parents, call up and tell me what is happening. 1300 221 0025. If you're doing one, what's the experience been like? If you dropped out, I want to know why. Very keen to go to your calls, and I'll do that in a moment. In the meantime, I want to go to Lena Constantine, who is Associate Director of Industry Skills at the Chamber of Commerce and Industry in WA, and she too has been looking at these figures. Lena, good morning.
16: Good morning, Nadia. Thanks for having me.
14: First of all, what's the difference between an apprenticeship and a traineeship?
16: Yeah, so apprenticeships train people for trades. They're usually for electricians, plumbers, carpenters, and they generally take up to about 4 years, and they involve substantial on-the-job training. Traineeships tend to be for non-trade occupations, so if you think aged care, hospitality, retail, business. And they're often shorter and commonly only go for about 12 months to 24 months.
14: And what's the big problem here with these figures that we're looking at? Is it people starting or finishing?
16: A bit of both. We have a starting problem, so we're getting less opportunities being created by employers for people to go into these opportunities. And then we're not getting enough people out the other end completing. However, there's a lot of work going on in that space to try and lift the completion rate. And WA is actually doing pretty well by comparison to other states in that.
14: And what are the occupations where you're seeing the biggest drop in numbers?
16: Look, it is our traineeships that are declining, and that tends to be because of the removal of a lot of incentives for employers in that space. And so we're starting to see employers walk away from the traineeship. In saying that, we're also seeing apprenticeships decline as well, which is not what we want to see in WA at all at this point in time in our economy. And that, again, is because we're not making an attractive enough choice for employers to take on an unskilled worker and train them up in the workplace.
14: And we'll talk more about why and what the concerns are there, but what sort of trades? Is it everything? Plumbers, electricians, is it sort of all of the main trades?
16: Yeah, look, overall we're seeing a decline in apprenticeships, but there has been some encouraging signs in this last quarter that we're seeing a slight uptick in electrical, plumbing, carpentry, and we do welcome those improvements. However, we do need to keep the scale in perspective. Overall, our numbers remain well below what we actually are required to meet WA's future workforce demand, and one okay quarter does not reverse a multi-year pipeline problem that we have been watching developing for the last couple of years.
14: Okay, so you can see this is coming. It's been a steady decline over the last few years. So we've got 36,000 people in apprenticeships and traineeships in W at the moment. What should it be?
16: Well, at the peak when we had very generous incentives during the pandemic, WA had about 45,000 apprenticeships and traineeships in play. I would actually expect that we probably need a higher number than that even to meet the demand from defence, clean energy, or the housing, the infrastructure build that we need to get through in the next decade.
14: So what would be the ideal number based on your calculations, Lena?
16: Look, my gut feel is that we probably need to look around about 4% of our workforce in an apprenticeship or traineeship. So that's probably sitting at about 60,000.
14: We're way off. That's almost, off, you're yeah. almost, you know, mm. almost double, 40% more.
16: Yeah, yeah. That's the thing we have. And so when we're seeing this decline, and when we actually have this big gap in what we already need, that decline even becomes a bigger problem for our economy.
14: And my guest is Lena Constantine, and I'm going to go to your calls. I'm going to make plenty of time for them. She's the Associate Director of Industry Skills at the Chamber of Commerce and Industry in WA. We are seeing a very worrying declining trend in people taking up apprenticeships and traineeships at a time, as you heard there, we need 60,000 people in these courses to meet our future demand, which, you know, and again, it's at a time when we are so reliant on overseas skilled workers as well. So, Lena, where's the disincentive? Is it because you're saying employers have no incentives anymore to take on an apprentice? What do they need? What do they want? And why do they need them?
16: Yeah, so what we're seeing at the federal government level, a declining amount of incentives being allocated to employers over the last few years. Now, our members tell us that if they could have access to $10,000 per year for the first 2 years of an apprenticeship, we would see a much healthier uptake in this space. But currently, through that program, employers, if you're in a priority trade, so our electricians, our carpenters, our plumbers, they'll get $5,000 for the entire period, and those that are not on that priority or that are on the priority list but aren't in those key trades get $2,500. So it's just not enough to offset the cost for an employer to choose to go and take on somebody that's unskilled when they can, at a firm level, just go and do a recruitment round and find someone that's already skilled. So if every employer looks for a skilled worker through that recruitment process or brings in somebody from overseas, what we do, we just start to deplete our source of training and skilling up our local people. So we've got a market failure problem here.
14: So how do we fix that? Wage subsidies?
16: Yeah.
14: Oh, are you there, Lena? Sorry, Lena, I'll just get you to start again. Maybe move to your left or right because your phone just cut out.
16: Sorry.
14: That's okay.
16: Sorry.
14: So are wage subsidies the answer here?
16: Bluntly, they do work, yes. The data shows when you put a decent wage subsidy or incentive into the market for employers, that employer behaviour will change for the positive. You take it out and the behaviour changes for the negative. So unfortunately, yes, it's very blunt. The data tells me incentives work.
14: The state government will say that it's invested very heavily in fee-free TAFE. Has that been a good thing?
16: Look, yeah, look, okay. So here's the issue with fee-free TAFE. Absolutely. We are not against having training that is accessible and cost-effective. The challenge with fee-free TAFE policy is that it's not prioritising apprenticeships and traineeships. What it's doing is nudging people into institutional training and disconnecting them from employers. So individuals can go and get their training through a TAFE course, come out with their certificate, but they don't have the workplace experience. And so they're not trade qualified. They're not able to necessarily go and get that experience in the workplace because they've already got that skill. So we've got this disconnect between training and employment. And if we could retarget that fee-free TAFE policy to prioritise apprenticeships and traineeships, we'd probably get a better outcome.
14: So use that money to subsidise wages to encourage an employer to take an apprentice on.
16: Yeah. Yeah. And look, the state government still has some very generous incentives in it as well. So they still have their employer incentives and they offer $8,500 over 4 years for an apprenticeship and half that for a traineeship. And it's quite broad based and it's very useful. But it tends to be the federal government incentives that change behaviour because that's the one that's spoken about more publicly.
14: Lena,
16: so we need to work together.
14: Lena Constantine's my guest this morning, Associate Director of Industry Skills at the Chamber of Commerce and Industry in WA, and I'm going to go to your calls in just a moment. What is the wider picture here, given, a Defence Force industry that's going to increase and the infrastructure that's needed around that? What problems will we see if we don't get more into the system now?
16: Oh, look, we need to have more solutions for employers to say yes to apprenticeships. So that's a more broad-based, stable, ongoing incentive program that provides simple access for employers to plan for. We can't build this 10-year skills pipeline through a series of short-term piecemeal announcements or programs or short-term incentives. It has to be ongoing, has to be simple, and we have to make it easy for employers to plan for. Otherwise, we are going to fall well short of the workforce that we're going to need.
14: And in the meantime, because it's going to take some years to train up this new workforce, we will continue to rely on skilled migrants.
16: Yeah, and it's part of the solution as well. But my preference is that we go local and we don't choose one or the other. We want to invest in our local people, give our local kids the opportunities to build up their skills. The jobs are going to be here. We need people on that are working in our local economy, learning those skills that our economy is going to need.
14: Now, we talk about incentives for employers, help subsidise the wages. What about allowing an apprentice to take more money home? That's a common complaint. They don't feel they make enough money, like maybe allow them to take home more pay that's tax-free, for instance.
16: Oh, absolutely. And it's interesting at the moment, the federal government's putting a lot of money towards the apprentice. So apprentices in these priority trades get an extra $10,000 in incentives. What that's doing is helping the apprentices stay in their training, but it's not attracting more apprentices to jobs because those jobs aren't being created by employers. So there's a shortfall there. We can incentivise and support apprentices as much as we possibly can to get them in, but we need employers to create the opportunities in the first place. And that's what's falling down here.
14: All right, I'll leave it there. Good to talk to you. Lena Constantine there. She's from the Chamber of Commerce and Industry, the Associate Director of Industry Skills. Well, let's go to your calls, and there are plenty of them, 1300 221 0025.
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14: I want your insights and I want to know what your experience has been. Now, let's kick off with Scott. Now, Scott, you've taken up an apprenticeship later in life.
17: Yeah, it's a second trade now, but working in the industry, an opportunity come up to become an electrician. So, yeah, at 54, I decided to take the plunge. Yeah.
14: And how's it been?
17: Oh, brilliant. Really, really good. TAFE is obviously a bit challenging when you go down there and doing maths from like 20, 30 years ago. But yeah, really, really good. I think with the kids at the moment, back when we're sort of – when I was like 17, 18, trades were like the in thing. Nowadays, we don't seem to even get a lot of people sort of go for the apprenticeships anymore. So it's very strange.
14: And yeah. You're okay with the paying conditions?
17: Yeah, I was a bit different. I worked for the government, so my pay was sort of left as is, so I didn't have to go back to first year wages. But yeah, that's a different story. But yeah, I know a lot of the guys at TAFE, a few of them struggled with the travel, especially when, like, I'm in Esperance, but a few of the guys were out at 2J and stuff, and they don't get a lot of incentive to sort of travel in and out to TAFE for that 2 or 3 weeks, or it's about 12 weeks a year. Yeah, so I know it's tough on a few of the younger kids.
14: Yeah, sure is. Scott, thank you, and good luck with the new work as well. Linda reckons schools are part of the problem because they're pushing students towards university, and she reckons that's a bit of a problem as well. I reckon a few people would agree with you there. Amanda, good morning. Your daughter tried to do an adult apprenticeship. What happened?
18: Yeah, she did. I just wanted to tell you about her experience. Mm. She did a TAFE pre-electrical apprenticeship where they do work experience. She did really, really well. And through this, she actually got interviewed by one of the big, and I'm talking big, corporate companies. She went through all the stages, did the medical, ticked all the boxes. And it was actually this time last year. And we were just waiting to find out when she would start. And we just kept telling her, oh, probably start in the new year, in the new financial year. So she sort of wasn't working because she knew she had an apprenticeship with this big corporation. Anyway, at the last minute, whatever program it was called, I'm not sure what it was called, they pulled it, totally pulled it. No apprenticeship. Now, she wasn't the only one involved. There would have been others. And as a result of that, she then had to get a job. And so now she's working back in hospitality, and I don't even know whether she'll go down that path again. So how wrong is that?
14: That's really disappointing. How does she feel about it?
18: Well, at the time, she was very disappointed, and we were actually gutted. Yeah. And I'm just really disappointed because now she doesn't think she'll do it now because she's sort of lost that mojo sort of thing. And she did really, really well because she was mature age. She was female. When she did her work experience, she got really, really good feedback. They said to her that you're doing the work of a first-year apprenticeship. So wow. We were just so happy for her. And then this happened, and I just thought that is just so wrong. And they've got no accountability for these kids that thought they had a job for weeks. They were kept on whatever word is, they were kept on tenterhooks for like weeks thinking
14: they
18: had
14: this limbo, in this limbo. It's a once bitten, twice shy, Amanda. What a shame too, because it sounds like she probably found her calling there, and it's a shame that she won't go back to it. Amanda, thank you. That does feel unfair, I've got to say. Rachel, you're 20. What are you doing?
19: I'm doing my second year in plumbing apprenticeship.
14: Tell me why and how's it going?
19: Well, originally I started labouring for my dad for a couple of months, and then I ended up winning life's lottery and fell in love with plumbing. Like, just a variety of work, process of elimination on jobs, and a sense of purpose and achievement, and also the constant learning makes it such a rewarding career. And working for Gascoigne Plumbing Solutions has taught me what it means to take pride in the customer's work and just everyday jobs with such attentiveness, and care, which is literally just priceless knowledge. And it can't have gone any better. Like, obviously, you're going to have your tough times, but that just makes every other bit of it more rewarding.
14: Yeah, and tell me about the tough times, because it sounds like you're someone that can push through those tough times, and I suspect a lot of others can't. When does it get difficult? I mean, is it the pay? Is it the conditions? You know, we're not throwing anyone under the bus, but it's not an easy road for everyone.
19: Look, honestly, I'm very lucky with where we are in Carnarvon. Like, the amount of overtime we are able to achieve by choice a lot of the time, yep. That just pays the bills for me. It is a struggle when it comes to tools, mm-hmm. which I'm very grateful to have received a grant, and so did my twin sister. Like, receiving those grants and having that support by the government and other suppliers is absolutely amazing. But those who are fortunate enough to get those grants, like, it is such a struggle. I can't lie. However, it just makes it so much more rewarding once you get that trade. You learn with those apprentice wages, my dad has always pounded into our head, you really learn how to save, and that You can't learn that from any other way, and it'll just set you up from life.
14: Yeah, Rachel, good luck and thank you. How lovely to talk to you this morning, and best of luck. Interesting you talk about tools. And Mike says, I'm an electrician who has trained apprentices, and a $5,000 subsidy won't cover the cost of their tools. That's from Mike. Let's keep going with your calls. Let's go to Michael now. G'day, Michael.
20: Yeah, g'day, Nadia. How are you?
14: Yeah, good. What should the government be doing?
20: Well, they should be allowing apprentices to finish school at year 10 like I did. I left school year 10, got a mechanical fitting apprenticeship. And so I was still living at home while I was doing my apprenticeship and out of my time at 19 and then starting on, you know, tradesman wages. So that gave me enough money to be able to move out and get my own place. I've been mechanical fitting and I've never been out of a job. I've been in mining now for the past 30 years and it's just great. But those kids who don't want to be pushed into university need to have that option now to go back to leaving and doing an apprenticeship at 15.
14: Like they used to. I remember so many at my school did. And I tell you what, I remember bumping into a lot of these kids years later and they had the nice car and a deposit on a house. The rest of us were poor uni students, but they did very well and very successful careers.
20: They shouldn't be pushed into doing year 12 if they're not, you know, academically minded like that. You need to get out. Some of these kids are excellent tradesmen at the end of their trade at 19 and are, you know, earning big money.
14: Yeah, and I know times are different, Michael. I'm really enjoying talking to you as I am with all my callers, but my dad was an electrician and he always believed in training up apprentices. He always had apprentices, which I thought, I feel the mindset might have been a bit different. And I'm talking, you know, I mean, he's been gone now 25 years, but so it was a long time ago. But I just kind of felt the mindset was a bit different there, that any tradesman always had an apprentice.
20: Yeah, yeah. And they do. You know, we're crying out and we're importing skilled labour, which we need, but let's train up local kids because they turn out to be better apprentices with better work ethic and you get a better quality job at the end of it.
14: Yeah.
20: And better, you know, when you're paying your money, you want a tradesman to come and do a top quality job. And that's what local training does.
14: Absolutely. Michael, good to talk to you. Good luck to you. Thank you. Tim says, Nadia, my goodness, that young Rachel from Carnarvon, we need to clone her and bottle her. What an amazing, positive, happy example of this younger generation. I thought she was an absolute delight. Let's keep going with your calls, 1300 221 0025. I'll be back with more in just a moment.
21: Do you know the next Australian of the Year? Are they raising funds for those in need? Or building a brighter future? Conducting research? Or inspiring future astronauts? 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
14: 8 minutes to nine. We are talking about the worrying decline in the number of people who are taking up apprenticeships and traineeships at a time when we have a dire skill shortage. It's dropped a lot and we are well below. If you heard earlier, I was speaking to Lena Constantine from the CCI, Commerce of Chamber and Industry, saying we need around 60,000 doing these trainee and apprenticeships. And at the moment, we've got 36,000. So we are very, very below what we need because the demand is going to continue increasing. AUKUS will have a lot to do with that and the expansion of our defence industry and the infrastructure that will be needed around that. Let's go to Bunbury. Michelle, what do you think the federal government should be doing?
22: Oh, good morning, Nadia and listeners. And thanks for taking my call. Look, I think if the government was serious, they would issue an instant tax reform so that anyone that's under 21 and in an apprenticeship shouldn't even be paying tax, or even those that are in employment, anyone under 21 shouldn't be paying tax. Let's face it, they're just starting off in life, so why tax our young when we need them to get up and running? And as far as apprenticeships go, I think that there's been a steady decline because I've had children that have had apprenticeships in this since they were 17, and I also have a 27-year-old that's been in and out of the learning system. And the first caller, Lena, she's absolutely correct, because what happens is they end up with arm length's worth of traineeships, but don't survive in the workforce because they haven't got any hands-on skills.
14: Yeah, Michelle, good idea. And a few people saying the same thing on the text line regarding tax breaks for apprentices as well. Just let them be tax-free until they get their qualifications. Michelle, thank you. Make sure you keep listening as well, because we will hear from the WA Skills Minister, which is Amber Jade Sanderson. She'll actually join me straight out of the news at 10 o'clock this morning. She'll also give you an update about WA's main power grid and whether we're on track to get out of coal by 2030. So a few big issues, but she'll certainly be responding to what you are talking about this morning, and I'll put some of your ideas to her. Wage subsidies, I mean, a lot of it does fall with federal government, but hey, state government can step in if they want as well. Dave, you're in Bunbury. I'm loving that. A lot of people in Bunbury are calling today. What's your experience with apprentice pay?
0: Yes. Hi, Nadia. I had a son that was a motor mechanic doing a motor mechanic apprenticeship down south, and I mean, basically the kid just couldn't financially survive. And I think the no tax idea that was just mentioned is fantastic, but it's just too hard in this economic climate. So what I did is sort of 2 years into his apprenticeship is I got a continuation of his apprenticeship on a mine site in the goldfields for a mining company. And he went up and did that and never looked back.
14: And I bet the pay was a lot more?
0: The pay was more, but it also cost them nothing to be there. You know, it doesn't cost them to go to work. He's living up there on the camp, getting the food, getting everything provided. And it was the only way he could get ahead. And he's finished his apprenticeship and he's still up there on the mine.
14: And still loving his job?
0: And still loving his job, yeah, you know, because yeah. His mates all went and got truck driver's licenses and went straight into sitting in a water cart on a mine site, getting nearly $60 an hour, straight up.
14: There you go.
0: Well, you know, while he's sitting down here unable to survive. It's just financial thing. The governments need to subsidise their wages or get rid of the income tax for them, because it's an economic thing. I mean, at the end of the day, if you can't survive, you can't survive. So you kind of got to, you know.
14: Yeah, I'm hearing you, Dave. I'm hearing you. Look, I reckon that's a common story as well. Ryan's called in. Ryan, you've got three apprentices. Is that right?
3: Yeah, correct, Nadia. We got three apprentices. I'm a big believer in putting back, you know, you hear tradesmen and that complain about not having trades to fulfil jobs, but a lot of people don't give back as taking on apprentices. But also my son's an apprentice, and I look at his wages and they're so below what, you know, other people get in industry, and a helping hand by the government, you know, to prompt that up would be amazing, I believe.
14: Ryan, what you talk about, you know, believing in giving back, as a boss, we've talked about things like, you know, tax-free for apprentices, higher wage subsidies. Would they help you? Do you need that?
3: Well, I don't technically, but the people we employ, we're already there. We've done our hard yards and we've got to where we can employ people. But you know, I look at my young bloke and you know, he's the wages he gets for the time that he does his apprenticeship. It's so easy to go and take something else on, you know, like a minimum wage in other industries are so high that you can, you know, why be an apprentice? I might as well go and do that and never get a trade. So if you bring in a subsidy for wages, I believe a lot more young people would go, okay, I can afford to go and be an apprentice for 4 years and suffer, because kids don't see the icing on the cake later sort of thing, you know, like all they see is now and their mates are drinking beer and having a good time because they're, you know, working up north, driving a truck or whatever it be. But the poor kid, you know, he's on $13 an hour to start as a mechanical apprentice or whatever it is. Pretty hard to, especially, you know, mum and dad can't afford to help you out or, you know, they got to move out because things aren't right at home. It's pretty hard with the cost of living and that, you know. It is tough, yeah.
14: Good on you, Ryan. Good on you. I reckon you're leading by example. I think it's fantastic. What do you do?
3: We're actually in the civil industry, so, Yeah. So we got three apprentices and look like probably taking another one on to try to get people out there. And then I definitely can't complain then, because, you know, I can probably complain then, I believe, later on, that, you know, we don't have people in the industry because we do put back, you know. But yeah, it's hopefully people sort of take it on board and put more apprentices on. But I think as a young bloke, they need a bit of incentive, or young girls too, sorry.
14: Yeah, I think you're right. Ryan, lovely to talk to you. And there you go. Ryan is about to put on his fourth apprentice. Good on you. Doing great. Lots of calls, lots of texts. I'll get to some more of them after nine. Also after nine, some new insights into how some of the money you hand over in traffic fines is being used. Now, that money is meant to be for road safety initiatives, but a big chunk is now being used for processing fines and administration costs. A big chunk. And I just wonder if you're okay with that. That's coming up after nine, news time.
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5: When the World Cup comes around, you can feel Perth get behind our Socceroos. 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
23: Good morning, this is ABC News. I'm Garrett Mundy. Labor's changes to the capital gains tax and negative gearing will pass Parliament with the support of the Greens. The minor party has announced it will support the measures after securing an amendment to the legislation preventing self-managed super funds borrowing to purchase properties. The Greens say as part of the deal, they've also secured a longer inquiry into the National Disability Insurance Scheme. The government needs the Greens' numbers in the Senate to pass its tax changes. Australia's mood is becoming more cautious, with a new Lowy Institute poll finding a record 55% of people believe inflation is too high. The poll suggests concerns about the cost of living and the economy are shaping attitudes on a range of issues, including migration and cultural diversity. Author and research fellow Charles Lyons-Jones says economic uncertainty is driving much of the shift.
24: 6 in 10 Australians say they are pessimistic about Australia's economic performance over the next 5 years, and that's translating to anxiety about an array of social issues, including the introduction of artificial intelligence into the economy and indeed support for cultural diversity.
23: One Nation leader Pauline Hanson says she's looking forward to catching up with Ben Robert Smith at tonight's opening of the extension of the Australian War Memorial. Victoria Cross recipient Mr. Smith's bail conditions have been varied so he can attend the event as he faces 5 counts of war crime. Senator Hanson says she sees no problem with him attending.
25: Why shouldn't he? He hasn't been convicted. He may have been charged. He's still innocent till he's been proven guilty. And I'll be going, and I'm hoping to actually, you know, catch up with him, say hello to him, give him my support.
23: The newly elected MP for Makerfield in Northern England, Andy Burnham, is the favourite to replace outgoing British Prime Minister Keir Starmer. Sir Keir has resigned as the UK's Labour leader, accepting his party does not believe he's best placed to lead the country into the next general election. Britain's former Health Secretary Wes Streeting has previously said he would challenge any leadership contest, but has now backed Mr. Burnham. Politico journalist Dan Bloom watched Sir Keir's resignation speech on Downing Street. He says rumours are rife in Westminster that Mr. Streeting has cut a deal with Mr. Burnham.
26: The big question today is Wes Streeting doing a deal with Andy Burnham? Because there is plenty of chatter across the street in Parliament that he will be.
23: Several Persian language outlets are reporting intensifying hardline attacks on Iranian President Masoud Pezeshkian over the Iran-US ceasefire agreement. With more, here's Kaveh Ekbari.
27: Iran News Wire and Independent Persian have reported on a video showing religious eulogist Mohammad Ali Bakhshi appearing to threaten Mr. Pezeshkian's life. The outlets say Mr. Bakhshi, who is linked to Iran's hardline mobilization camp, made the comments during a religious ceremony while warning the president over conditions set by the supreme leader.
28: Prime Minister, if the conditions set out by our supreme leader are not met, it will be us, you, and a blade at your throat. We will destroy you.
27: Iran News Wire reports Mr. Bakhshi later claimed he had not intended the comments as a direct threat, while the president's office has called for legal action, exposing deepening fractures inside Iran's conservative camp.
23: Qatar's energy minister says a blast that tore through Qatar's largest gas facility is not being seen as suspicious. At least 13 people have been killed and 66 others injured after an explosion at the Ras Laffan port, an artificial harbour that was targeted by Iranian strikes earlier this year. The blast could cause further chaos to global energy markets as Qatar remains one of the world's top natural gas producers. Minister Saad Sharidi Al-Kabi says the incident was an industrial accident.
1: There was an explosion and fire at the Barzan local gas supply facility at Ras Laffan industrial city, which was operated by Qatar Energy LNG. I would like to emphasize that this was an accident and not sabotage or hostile in nature.
23: And France has eased into the knockout stages of the FIFA World Cup with a game against Norway still to play. The French side beat Iraq by 3-0 in a game that was delayed by 2 hours at halftime as storms moved through the Philadelphia region. Kylian Mbappe got two of the goals before Ousmane Dembele completed the rout over Graham Arnold's Iraqi side. Showers today over the southern goldfields, Eucla and southeast coastal districts. The chance of some light morning showers or drizzle over the southern and eastern parts of the Southwest Land Division through to the eastern Gascoyne, northern goldfields, east and southern Pilbara and western and southern interior. Mostly sunny in Perth, light winds and a top of 21 degrees expected. Right now in the city, it's 12.2 degrees. 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
14: Wow, the phones have been running hot this morning. It's such a topical issue, and I'll take more of your calls on the decline in apprenticeships and traineeships and why some of you are not taking them up anymore, and also bosses not hiring. Although Ryan, about to hire his fourth apprentice. Now, we're also going to talk about some new insights into how some of the money that you hand over in traffic fines is being used. Now, that money is meant to be for road safety initiatives and police enforcement, you know, speed cameras, that kind of thing. But a big chunk is now being used to process fines and administration costs. And I just wonder if that's okay, because we're not talking about a few million here. It's actually a significant amount of money. I'll get into that in just a moment. Plus, you'll get a lawyer's take on some of the promises politicians make. Now, Johnson Kitto will be here for Law Talk after 9:30, and he's been listening very carefully to Pauline Hanson, and he's got some thoughts on some of the policies that she's promising. And as I said, I'll take more of your calls as well, 1300 221 0025. A couple of texts regarding traineeships and apprenticeships. Joan says, my daughter owns a hair salon interstate and she can't take on an apprentice because she cannot afford to. She has to buy all their equipment, which is very expensive, apart from the wages, superannuation, etc. And this one from Peter, I'm a retired builder and regardless of how hard we tried to help with apprentices, we got accidents, tomfoolery and increased risks for which we became increasingly more liable. It was never about grants or wages with us. And if I ever went back, you couldn't pay me enough to take those risks again. That is disappointing to hear, Peter. As I said, happy to take more of your calls on that. 1300 221 0025. Just something I want to bring to your attention, because you'd be aware that I've been closely following the stoush between the courts and the police over who provides court security and custodial services in regional WA. For 3 weeks now, courts have been closed in 20 regional towns like Margaret River, Fitzroy Crossing and Meekatharra. Well, the opposition tried to get an update in a budget hearing yesterday about when those courts would reopen, but they didn't get very far. Now, here's the Director General of the Justice Department, Kylie Madge, being questioned by Liberal MP Steve Martin. And then you're going to hear Labor MP Dan Caddy jumping in, and he was there representing the Attorney General.
8: Getting back to what the Parliamentary Secretary had said, the main issue we have at the moment is around custodial
9: operations. I just want a date. Any time this year?
10: We can't give you a date? No, we can't give you a date, and we're not going to give you a date.
9: But it's disappointing.
10: You may be disappointed.
9: It's not me that's disappointed. Let me give you the tip. It's the people in Newman and so on.
10: If you want to keep interrupting me, we can do this all day.
9: I'm happy. Until you give us a date, I'm happy to chat.
10: I'm not going to give you a date, member. I'm going to tell you that everyone is doing what they need to do to make sure this issue is resolved.
9: slowly. Thank you, Chair.
14: I think we should get a date. Remember what the Chief Justice said when all this started? Justice delayed is justice denied. And Dan Caddy, maybe you could have let the Department of Justice Director General Kylie Madge talk a little bit more about that, because we have asked to speak to her. We've asked to speak to the Attorney General. You've heard from the Police Commissioner. You've heard from the Chief Justice. Can't get the Department of Justice or the AG to come on the show to talk about this, but I'll keep trying. So there you go. Not much clearer. And as I said, we have asked repeatedly to speak to the AG and the Department of Justice. No luck, but you know me, I'll keep trying.
11: Some chase the story.
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14: Now, I suspect a lot of you have heard of the Road Trauma Trust account. It's where all the traffic fines that you pay end up. And then all that money is specifically used to fund road safety initiatives, including police enforcement. So about $250 million goes into that account each year and then out again. But over the next 4 years, the government is going to use almost $100 million on processing traffic fines. And what's really interesting is that last year, the government expected to spend $7 million over a four-year period. So what's changed? And is administration costs what this money should be used for? Now, this is Ian Cameron. He's the Managing Director of the Transport Department, being asked about this in a budget hearing in State Parliament yesterday.
17: So one of the greatest challenges on our roads is behaviours, risky behaviours, which includes speeding, not wearing seat belts, and using mobile phones. And the Road Trauma Trust account exists under the Road Safety Council Act to enable the government to fund initiatives that are recommended by the Road Safety Council, recommended by the Minister, and then go into the state budget process. So because speeding, seat belts, and the use of mobile phones are contributing to a lot of trauma, it is eligible to be funded. That includes, for example, aspects of police enforcement. But the processing of these fines and infringements, if you didn't have, like some countries a few years ago, had enforcement, but they had no follow-up. So it's really important that if we're encouraging road users to modify their behaviour when they are detected, it's important that the processing is efficient, it's accurate, and that people get probably unwarranted, but or not desired feedback about their behaviour, not unwarranted. They don't get, it's not a nice surprise, but it's important that they get that feedback, experience the infringement, and then the idea is that they modify their behaviour. So the program is eligible because it's basically processing infringements that have been detected, and it's encouraging people to change their behaviour.
18: Member.
19: Thank you, Chair. Parliamentary Secretary, through you, but that was previously funded by appropriation and now is being funded by the Road Trauma Trust account. Am I understanding that correctly?
18: Parliamentary Secretary.

0: Thank you, Chair. Through you, Member, that's correct.
1: Well, that took a while to get that admission. Wasn't that a long pause? So does this pass the pub test, and how would you want that money spent? 1300 221 0025. I know when we talk about this, our friends in regional WA are very quick to call in and tell me about the black spots. You give me a call. In the meantime, let's go to Julie Freeman. She's a Nationals MP, a Shadow Road Safety Minister. She was the one asking questions about this. Julie, good morning. So is this okay?
2: Look, Nadia, I think what we've just seen is how easy it is to try and justify a decision that, frankly, is not what anyone expected that the Road Trauma Trust account money would be spent on. $7.75 million last year, $25.9 million for this financial year. That is a massive jump, and that's not what that money should be used for.
1: Why not, though? Because you heard Ian Cameron talking there, saying, look, the follow-up is important because people need to get those fines in a timely fashion so they change their behaviour. Do you not buy that argument?
2: Look, what he says makes sense on the surface, but let's remember that previously these fines have all been managed through government appropriations. They've all been managed through the normal process of government. And now the government has put its hand into the Road Trauma Trust account to pay for that instead. But that Road Trauma Trust account is specifically meant for road safety initiatives. Now, while we've got currently 109 fatalities this year, 50% of which are on regional roads. This is the worst in over a decade. And our five-year average for this time of year should be 81, not 109. Is that really the best way to spend that money on administration and processing? I don't think so.
1: So where should that money be coming from?
2: Well, that should be coming straight out of the Department of Transport and Major Infrastructure's account, because they're the ones who are processing the fines. They're the ones who've taken over that role. That is their job to do that.
1: Were you able to get an idea as to why the cost of processing has jumped so much? Because I would imagine that's probably due to those new AI safety cameras, which, as we know, are doing a roaring trade right now.
2: Yeah, 100%. So

0: Yeah, 100%. So obviously, with the AI cameras coming in, we have had a massive increase in the number of people being fined for things like not wearing their seat belts, using their mobile phones, etc. And obviously, that is all feeding straight into the Road Trauma Trust account. That is where that money goes. But what we've also had is a large number of people disputing those fines. I know there's been over 5,000 disputes over seat belts, over 1,000 disputes over mobile phones. Managing disputes takes time, so and it requires FTE to do that. So I do understand that with the rise of fines and the rise of revenue coming in, there is an equal rise in processing cost. But processing fines is not saving lives on our roads. Processing fines is an administrative task. Now, I meet with people regularly from the private sector and the non-government sector who have got great innovative ideas about road safety treatments, about education programs, about driver training, and they're all struggling to get in front of government. They keep saying to me, I can't get a meeting with the minister. They're struggling to get their innovative, great ideas in front of someone who could listen to them and fund them.
1: What
0: So
1: sort
0: I
1: of
0: think.
1: things? Because that's obviously, you know, these are the kind of things that this account would fund. And I've got a list of where the money's going for the next 4 years. But what sort of things are they wanting to pitch to the government?
0: Yeah, it's great. Look, I've had meetings with a driver training organisation. They're a private enterprise who are trying to get up and off the ground. They're looking at advanced driver training skills, particularly for the commercial sector. Let's forget, there are so many people in Western Australia who driving is their livelihood, whether they are Uber drivers, taxi drivers, truck drivers, delivery drivers. So they are looking at making sure that those people have the skill set they need to drive really well. And they're looking at getting into driver simulators to help our new drivers who are coming up. Whether it's just our young people or whether it is in a business sense to develop their skills. There's also a fellow who has been working very hard on some road safety crash barrier treatments who is really struggling to get an audience with anyone who'll listen to him and see if maybe Main Roads could take on his innovative idea. So there are people out there.
1: Yeah, no. Julie Freeman, my guest, Nationals MP and Shadow Road Safety Minister. Stay with me. I'll get to your calls in just a moment. 1300 221 0025. Are you okay with this? And if you could get your hands on some of that money. And I'll tell you, the government is spending a fair bit over the next few years, and I'll remind you how. But you give me a call on 1300 221 0025. I noticed, Julie, you were asking about some money for regional roads that was promised last year. What's happened there? Did the government give all of what you were wanting?
0: So the government last year made a commitment to $250 million to expand the regional roads program to local government roads. So we know there's 8,000 kilometres of local government roads that need those low-cost safety treatments like rumble strips and wider edges. So they made the $250 million commitment. But it was contingent on $125 million of that coming from the Commonwealth Government. So I asked the question, have you got the money? Well, the answer came back, no, we haven't got the money. So then the obvious question is, well, what are you going to do? Are you going to top it up? Or does that just mean this isn't going to happen? So I'm not satisfied with the response that, oh, well, I suppose we'll top it up and it'll just happen a lot slower. That's not good enough, because that's where all, 50% of our road fatalities are happening.
1: All right, I'll leave it there. Julie Freeman, my guest this morning, Nationals MP and Shadow Road Safety Minister. Jack says, I've got no problem with road fines money going to pay for administration of the Road Safety Trust. It's all about road safety. It's better than pork barrel funding that used to happen in the country in the old days. Oh, Jack, I reckon some of that still happens. You'll see more of it in the lead up to an election. I think if you think those days are gone, they are not. Now, Spiro in Dinella wants to have a chat about this. And I've got Professor Teresa Senseric listening as well. She's from the WA Centre for Road Safety Research. I'm keen to see what she thinks about this. Spiro, you're not impressed.
2: How are you, Nadia?
1: Yeah, good, mate.
2: I just want to say that I went to the post office the other day to pay my registration, and I also had to go and pay a fine, and I paid it at the post office. So I don't get it. Why administration fees? The post office guy, he does the administration. You know, you can pay it by the internet, but there's a lot of older people out there that

0: don't know how to do that, you know, that have to go to the post office or go to the licensing centre to do it. So I can't see how they can charge $100 million when it's been billeted out to all the other post offices and banks and stuff like that.
1: Yeah, well, the Road Safety Minister is out and about this morning. We hope to get some questions to Reece Whitby about this. So if we can get that before 11 o'clock, we'll certainly play his response. Spiro, thank you. Well, as I mentioned, Professor Teresa Senseric's been listening, Director of the WA Centre for Road Safety Research at UWA. What do you make of this? Are you okay with this, Teresa?
2: Oh, hi, Nadia. Yeah, look, I'm listening to Ian Cameron's comments about the swiftness of fines, and I can reassure people from the psychology and science perspective that the most important aspects of behaviour change when it comes to deterring bad behaviour are the swiftness as well as the certainty and severity of the fines associated with the behaviour. So we know that we're a centre here at the UWA where people will write in with their comments, and people think that if they're getting two or three fines come in the mail together a couple of weeks later, how is that changing behaviour, and complain that it's about revenue. But sounds like that's what's trying to get it speeded up so that we can do these things more quickly. And we know that the incidence of these speeding and using phones and seatbelts and all these offences have gone down dramatically since these cameras have been in place. So over time, mm-hmm. we would hope that those numbers keep going down, and this will also decrease the cost of running the program.
1: Yeah, and they're dealing with a lot of appeals at the moment too, as we know.
2: So it's balancing out, we don't have many levers when the bad behaviours are going up, which are contributing to those numbers going up. So this is obviously one of the ways that that government is tackling it, and I can certainly confirm that knowing that there's certainty that you could get caught, which is what these cameras help to do, that the fines outweigh the perceived benefit of doing the behaviour. So, you know, if you don't like the fines, and then you know, do the correct behaviour, but getting them quickly. So, yes, it's the three principles of deterrence theory when we're trying to get individual behaviour change.
1: Getting those fines out nice and quick. Teresa Senseric, as always, thank you. Good to talk to you this morning. Rob and Emily say camera revenue from speed cameras going to admin costs is ridiculous. It should be going to proper safety measures, the same as the fuel excise. The amount of money from the fuel excise they get in the regional remote road conditions in Queensland is disgusting. You get the money to fix the roads. Oh, yeah, I know you listen to WA, Rob and Emily, but you live in Queensland. Absolutely. It's a special purpose account. So I have no problem with processing costs. I have no problem at all. What we're questioning, and they're fair questions, we're listening to what was being asked in Parliament in part of these. These are what these budget hearings are all about. It's about questioning the government on how it uses its money. No one has any issue with fines being distributed, and the AI cameras are doing a great job of catching those of you who are doing the wrong thing. The question is, from this special purpose account, which is purely for road safety initiatives, should the processing and administration costs be taken out of that? Because that means $100 million that's been used on admin and processing will not be used to fund initiatives, whether it's more police enforcement, whether it's a particular driver training program, whether it is fixing a road in regional WA. That's the issue here. We're not... Those cameras, they can take as many photos as they want. They can send out as many fines as they want. The more the better if you're catching the wrong people and people doing the wrong thing. I think it's whether we want it coming, admin costs coming from that special purpose account. Random question, Nadia, do you think the government's done a good job of securing fuel? I do. And if you want, Mike, keep listening because I've got Amber Jade Sanderson on after 10 o'clock, and fuel security is her responsibility. And I've got to say, we're sitting pretty here at the moment in regards to that. So, yes, I think the government has done a very good job. Thanks
3: this
1: for asking,
3: This is the morning
1: Mike.
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1: At some breaking news. This is quite important for those of you in regional WA. Australia's chemical regulator has approved

0: the restricted use of the controversial herbicide Paraquat, which has previously been linked to Parkinson's disease. Now, the Australian Pesticides and Veterinary Medicines Authority today handed down its review into the use of the herbicide and said it could continue with significant restrictions, including lower application rates. It said that in making its decision, it found the weight of evidence does not show that Paraquat exposure through approved uses increases the risk of developing Parkinson's disease. Now, Paraquat and another related herbicide, Diquat, are fast-acting weed killers, and farming groups say they're essential for controlling resistant weeds. So if you're in regional WA, please keep listening, because the Country Hour will have comprehensive coverage of this from midday. It's a big decision. It's one that's been a long time coming, and there's a lot being said about the health impacts of Paraquat. So as I said, the Country Hour will give you comprehensive coverage. It is 26 minutes past nine on 102.5. ABC Perth and WA, well, today's a sad day because we're remembering Camo. Can you believe? 10 years since he died. 10 years today. We'll pay tribute in just a moment.
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0: Now, it is 26 minutes past nine. Lovely to be with you this morning. Just a reminder that Johnson Kitto will be with me for Law Talk after 9.30. So, of course, he'll be taking your questions. So if you've got a legal issue, 1300 22 1025, get in now, nice and early, because he does get busy. Now, there's a press conference happening at the moment with the Greens. I'm going to bring you a little of what they have said, because they've done a deal with the government. I'll tell you more in just a moment. But first, we've got to remember Ian Cameron today, because it is 10 years since we lost him. And of course, we lost him far, far too soon. And our thoughts today are with his family, his friends. I mean, our Slim here at ABC as well, who worked with him for so long. And our thoughts are with you too, because you feel the loss every year, as do we. And of course, what we won't forget about him is his love of music, no matter what sort of music it was.
4: Ian Cameron with you now, playing the hits that were just too good.
5: I don't want widespread unrest or civil disobedience.
6: I wish I could sing like that.
5: Welcome to Atrocia. No!

0: way up.
1: It's great, isn't it, that bass?
0: Yeah.
1: Oh, that's got Wally big, written all over it.
0: Hasn't it got Wally written all over it? This is the voice of the Great South, 6VA in Albany. By arrangement with the Australian Broadcasting Commission, we present the Overseas National and State News Relay. Dan, dan, dan, dan, dan, dan, dan.
2: It's 29 to 8. This is the Alan Parsons Project. Aren't we being cool this morning? That wasn't supposed to finish quite so soon. I was just saying to my little friend here, Stephen, that's going to be a hit, because I'm going to make it a hit. And I'm going to keep playing it until you buy it. So dash out and buy it.
0: These songs were Eurovision winners. And all the ones we're playing this week, we can't play them in their entirety because, you know, it would just go on forever and it'd take up your entire program and bore people rigid.

0: I wonder what happens when I graduate. Will the ABC name...
1: The camo can?
0: That's what I thought. The toilet. Our minds are on the same level, you see. I've named a toilet after me, the camo can. That's a very good idea.

0: There you go. The musical highs and lows of Ian Cameron. Of course, we are remembering him today, and you'll hear more of the late, great man. And also, make sure, have a think about the songs that Camo loved. I'm going to play one in just a moment. You got a little bit of a taste there. Afternoons, obviously, we'll be paying a tribute to Camo as well. Slim is standing by, because what he wants for Slim Pickings are your requests, your Camo songs. So go for it. The Fox song, it's all yours. Day Trip to Bangor, all yours. I think Gibbo did play that this morning. I've got a nice song coming up. You can have the Atrocia. Hello, Garrett Mundy.
1: Hello. The stories that Brad especially could tell, or in fact can't tell, because that man had no off-air filter.
0: He also just, honestly, the things he got away with would probably get me sacked if I did the same thing. So, you know, he was a law unto himself, I must say. That's what we loved about him, though.
1: Yeah.
0: He was unpredictable and he pushed boundaries, and I think that was kind of part of the appeal.
1: No doubt.
0: And his songs, of course.
1: Part of the appeal to his audience.
0: So. Yeah, we miss him.
1: Yeah.
0: Yeah, first time I've heard the Alan Parsons Project mentioned on the ABC, says Don. Oh, look, thank you. Just as I said, it was nice to do a little musical journey of Ian Cameron. News headlines, over to you, my friend.
1: Yeah, mate. In the news this morning, health and agriculture authorities are racing to determine whether bird flu has spread beyond the two confirmed cases in Western Australia. Extensive surveillance is underway with no evidence the disease has reached commercial poultry. Authorities are urging the public not to handle sick or dead birds. Australia's agricultural chemical regulator has further restricted the use of a popular herbicide. In a decision announced today, the Australian Pesticides and Veterinary Medicines Authority has published its final decision on paraquat after an extensive review. There's new restrictions on application rates and permitted uses, which the authority says is to protect users from acute exposure. And Clive Davis, a Record Company lawyer who became one of the music industry's most powerful figures, has died aged 94. Mr. Davis was known for launching or resurrecting the careers of superstars including Janis Joplin, Whitney Houston, Carlos Santana and Alicia Keys. His publicist says he died in his Manhattan apartment weeks after being hospitalised with an upper respiratory issue. That's the news, Nadia.
0: That is a wide range of superstars that he made, didn't he? It's incredible.
1: Yeah.
0: Now, news beats for today.
1: A little longer, this one. I'll get through this as quick as I can, Nadia. Australia's trust, our trust in the United States has plunged, this is the ABC term, plunged to a record low under the Trump administration, with just 31% of us expressing faith the US would act responsibly in the world. And this comes from a Lowy Institute poll. It's an annual poll. It's the nation's most high-profile snapshot of how we see the world, and it's closely tracked by foreign diplomats in Canberra. The survey shows this year that while Australians remain more suspicious of China than of the US, as we always do, the gap between the two powers has almost entirely vanished, with trust in China rising 8 points to 28%. So 31% and 28%. There's not a lot of difference there.
0: No.
1: Japan is the most trusted foreign nation, according to poll participants, and that makes sense.
0: I think
1: in some ways.
0: Yeah.
1: New Zealand's up there as well. So I thought today we would go for songs about trust, Nadia.
0: Songs about trust.
1: Yeah.
0: All right.
1: Not necessarily faith. That's a different thing.
0: Yeah, trust.
1: But trust.
0: All right. He obviously knows that there are songs about trust out there. You've got to find them, and you've got until 10 o'clock to tell us what they should be. 0437 221025. Just in more breaking news, Labor's changes to the capital gains tax and negative gearing will pass the federal parliament thanks to the support from the Greens. Now, the minor party has just announced it will support the measures after securing an amendment to the legislation that'll prevent self-managed super funds borrowing to purchase properties. Now, the Greens say as part of that deal, they've also secured a longer inquiry into the National Disability Insurance Scheme. And you might remember there have been two extensions

0: already to the Senate report into the NDIS changes. Now, this is what Greens leader Larissa Waters had to say just a short time ago.
1: The Greens have been working for decades to try to get rid of the unfair property investor tax perks that were brought in some 25 years ago that has made housing so unaffordable and has priced so many people and, in fact, generations out of owning their own home, which is meant to be part of the Australian dream. The Greens were very disappointed at the lack of ambition in what the government proposed on budget night. They could have actually gotten rid of those unfair tax perks for the very wealthy that's made it so hard for everyone else to have a home. But instead, they left $33 billion on the table in the pockets of wealthy property investors who've got three or more investment properties. What a missed opportunity to actually step up and fix the housing crisis. On balance, this package is a small step in the right direction. It is a small step. It could have been so much better, but it is a small step in the right direction, and the Greens will vote to see it pass the Parliament this fortnight. But we will not stop fighting for renters. We will not stop fighting for young people and for all Australians to be able to afford a roof over their heads. It should not be out of the reach of ordinary people to have a home of their own.
0: That's Greens leader Larissa Waters. You hear more about this in news bulletins and, of course, on the ABC website as well.
2: 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Finance.
0: Let's say hello to Ian Parker from Euroz Hartleys. Pretty quiet on the market. What's happening, Ian?
3: It is quiet, Nadia, yes. The US market gave a few interesting leads last night. The Dow Jones was up, but all the technology stocks got sold down very sharply. Things like the famous SpaceX fell about 15%. So the richest man in the world isn't quite as rich as he was yesterday, but that's what happens in markets. We've got a bit of a mix of red and green. So on the positive side, the resources sector is a little bit up. BHP and Rio are a bit stronger, although they were sold off in the last few days. Banking sector is a little bit stronger as well. So the banking sector is very slightly in the green. The All Ordinaries Index is very much sideways, very much what it was yesterday. It's down 12 points at the moment. The energy prices are a little bit weaker, so that oil price has come back below $75 a barrel. Aussie dollar is a bit weaker as well. It's just under 70 cents US. And the gold price is around $4,200 US, which is very much the same as yesterday. So really not a huge amount to report today, Nadia, in terms of market activity.
0: All right. Well, you can take the rest of the day off then. Ian Parker from Euroz Hartleys, thank you.
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0: What about you, Luke Huntington? Do you have much to report today?
4: No, it's pretty quiet today.
0: So. Okay, home time for you too then.
4: Exactly. I guess I can say that there's some showers today over the southern goldfields, the Eucla and the southeast coastal district, so that'll be the main area. Then there's just a chance of a morning light shower or drizzle over the remainder of the southern eastern parts of the southwest land division. And then over the central northern parts of the state, there is just a very slight chance of a shower just over the eastern Gascoyne, the northern goldfields, and the eastern and southern Pilbara, and maybe extending into the interior. And then heading into Perth today, very quiet day, but nice day. Sunny day, 21 degrees, light winds. And then, pretty warm the next couple of days. 21 on Wednesday, 22 on Thursday. And then the weather takes a turn on Friday. Strong cold front moving through, so showers and quite a bit of rainfall, potentially up to 35 millimetres. And the weekend's looking, pretty wet at this stage with showers on both days.
0: Okay, thank you very much, Luke Huntington. Enjoy the rest of your quiet day. Thank you. You're all sending lovely messages about Camo and how fantastic he was. You're also sending your song suggestions. I'll pass them on to Slim, but maybe just wait till Joe comes on at 12:30 and then you can send them through. Now, Johnson Kiddo standing by to take your calls. Any legal issues, he's here to help you. 1300 221 0025. Also, you'll get a lawyer's take on some of the promises our politicians make. He's been listening very carefully to Pauline Hanson. Now, Camo, how I miss you. Waking up without you is never the same. I miss your beautiful voice, your humour, dusty Springfield field and your psyllium husks, of which I'm still taking my daily dose, says Kaz from Kalamunda. And a lot of you saying he used to play good music like this.

0: I'm sorry. That brought a tear to your eye. I knew it would. But he loved The Seekers as well, Ian Cameron. As I said, more Ian Cameron songs throughout the day, so you make sure you keep listening. Right now, though, I've got Johnson Kiddo standing by, so if you've got a question for him, you need to get in nice and early, 1300 22 1025.
1: Do you know the next Australian of the Year? Are they raising funds for those in need? Or building a brighter future? Conducting research? Or inspiring future astronauts? See them, hear them, nominate them at australianoftheyear.org.au.
2: All right. Are we ready to begin?
3: I think I need a lawyer.
0: Got one. He's back. Johnson Kiddo. Hello to you from Kiddo Legal. Get in early. 1300 22 1025 if you want to speak to him. Hello. Look at you with a big smile on your face.
4: At least
0: good
4: I'm
0: morning.
4: Not wheezing up Dempster Street like I was 2 weeks ago when
0: I
4: came to you from Esperance.
0: I know.
4: I feel a bit fitter, more sedate this time.
0: Well, you had to run. Well, welcome back to Perth and thank you for joining us from Esperance. 10 years since Camo died.
4: I know. I loved Camo. He had this unique ability. It really was. He could make everybody feel listened to and important and relevant. And it's a skill. The one thing I didn't love him for, he had this strange fetish for playing this annoying song called Day Trip to Bangor.
0: I think Gibbo played it nice
4: and early this
0: morning.
4: A dreadful song.
0: Terrific.
4: Someone needs to crack the CD.
0: Yeah. But he loved, you know, he loved The Seekers.
4: Hmm. And Dusty.
0: He loved Dusty, but he liked Glen Campbell as well. Didn't mind Peter Allen.
4: Big loss to all of us, no doubt.
0: Yeah, he sure is. And as I said, more throughout the day. Now, just remember.
5: The following segment is general in nature and should

0: not be taken as personal professional advice. Listeners should seek their own independent assessment from a qualified advisor and not rely solely on the general nature of information in this program.
1: And now we're going to get to your calls, 1300 221 0025. You've been listening to Pauline Hanson, haven't you?
2: I think everyone's been listening
1: to her. Yeah, we have.
2: They don't get much choice because she's top of every news bite.
1: Well, she is a political force at the moment. It cannot be ignored.
2: It made me ponder when, and let's not pick her out for any particular treatment, but when parties come up with somewhat surprising and extreme decisions. Now, let's look. One of them is a great cost to the taxpayer, buying a lot of bins to put machetes in and putting them under police stations so that people can hand in their illegalised machetes. This is a big issue for our friends in Victoria and New South Wales.
1: Yeah.
2: Or they do other odd things. Mm. Governments do odd things. I mean, governments are made of people and people don't always get it right. But let's just suppose a political party said, look, part of our general shtick is to make English compulsory at home, the English language compulsory at home. And I'm not, you know, the ABC, let's be apolitical. But it got me pondering, Nadia, how could that possibly be a law? You see, governments make policy.
1: I don't know. You're the lawyer. Tell me.
2: Well, this is how governments work. That they can have policies and they say, look, we want to achieve something. A really good example of a government achieving a result, not by laws, is by, you know, walk around Europe, walk around Asia, and then come back to Australia. What do you notice? Hardly anyone here smokes anymore. And that's a result of probably a 30 to 40-year social awareness campaign by the government. It hasn't been illegal. They don't say smoke's now illegal or you can't buy gaspers if you're this age or whatever. What they do is they say, look, here's your choices. This is why you should or shouldn't make this choice. Here's some intelligence. Here's some information. Much like immunisation, is that governments don't legislate and compel it. They try to give people choices by saying, this is what, these are the information we think you should have. You've got to make sensible choices. But when somebody says, oh, we're going to make English compulsory at home, my first query is, how could you ever enforce such a law, even if such a law were to be constitutional? Now, people think governments can make laws about anything. They can't. Any government, federal or state, can only make a law within the bounds of the Constitution, which is kind of the contract by which we're all citizens. So, you know, in times past, a certain prime minister wanted to outlaw the Communist Party or nationalise banks or develop the Gordon Franklin River in Tasmania. And, you know, the High Court said, oh, look, no, you're coming up against the Constitution. That law is invalid. More recently, government's saying we're going to jail indefinitely illegal immigrants, this sort of stuff. And again, the Commonwealth says, no, you can't do that. That's the job of judges, not governments.
1: And every law can be challenged, right?
2: Well, not quite. It can't be challenged unless it's got a constitutional deficit there, Nadia, unless you can say, hang on. I mean, I'm not talking, you know, some crazy stuff by a sovereign citizen saying, oh, we're going to challenge it all. No, I don't think anyone listens to them with any patience. But some laws do come up against the Constitution. Other laws are simply unworkable. And methinks making English being spoken compulsorily at home would be one of those laws. It would just be unworkable. Do what Lee Kuan Yew did in Singapore. He said, righto, what we're going to have, we need a national language. You've already got English. We want to make Mandarin the national language. Educate people. But, you know, a lot of people, irregardless of what you might think of Ms. Hanson and her policies.
1: You can't force someone to talk a certain way.
2: How would you ever police it? You're going to put a monitor in everyone's home like George Orwell?
1: I spoke Macedonian to my grandmother at home all the time.
2: I just yell at my kids.
1: Yeah, I do that too.
2: Should we take some calls now?
1: That's why my oldest one is relieved that he lives in Melbourne these days. Yes, let's take some calls. 1300 221 0025. Oh, and you've been waiting so patiently. Now, you've got a question about a speeding fine. What happened?
3: So I received a speeding fine for speeding in a school zone, and the school zone has been removed. The school is no longer in that location. All the signage has been taken down. So I rang the phone number on the infringement to say, look, this isn't right. The school has been removed. They looked at the notes from the camera operator and said, yep, we can see here that the camera operator has made a note that the signage has been removed and the school is no longer a school zone, but the infringement still stands. And I kind of said, how could that possibly be? And they said, well, if you want to challenge it, you have to go to court.
2: Yeah.
3: So obviously I paid the infringement, but they then said the only way you can go about it now is to go to Main Roads and to the Town of Cambridge and collect the evidence that the signage has been removed.
2: Well, there's two separate issues. The first is when you pay an infringement, that's what's known in legal speak as a modified penalty, you're effectively pleading guilty to the charge. So you're not going to like hearing this, but when you pay an infringement as opposed to having that infringement dealt with in a court, you're basically putting your hand up for the offence. So you're now really stuffed, to use the common expression, unless you can appeal that decision, or which that is appeal your own conviction. And I think you've got Buckley's of that, mate, because the courts are very, very reticent to let people appeal against their own pleas of guilty, particularly for an infringement. I think you might have to let that one go through the keeper. It is intensely irritating. What I suggest you do is you download a copy from state law publisher of the WA Traffic Code, which deals with such matters. And you, I mean, I don't have it in front of me. I don't have the time to get it. But you'll probably find it says something along the lines of, a motorist shall not exceed a speed limit of 40 kilometres an hour in a declared school zone. You've then got to work out what is a declared school zone. It probably is defined under the code as being the roads within, what are they, 400 metres or something, which is signed, and they've got, some of them have got flashing lights or periods of activity. You will probably find the answer to your, what is a now academic question, in the road traffic code. Just because some bureaucrat says, oh, now well, you can go and appeal it, that doesn't mean they're right or wrong. You've got to look at the base legislation. It's not worth getting legal advice on at this stage because you've already paid the infringement.
1: So he can't revert?
2: Paid the infringement. Yeah, he's put his hand up. You know, you put your hand up for not doing your homework, you get the cane or whatever you get. You can't undo it.
1: It does feel a bit unfair because the school's not there anymore.
2: Oh, look, it's just bureaucracy being slack. Let's just call it. But he's paid the infringement. So I'm sorry, Owen.
1: Owen.
2: Yeah. Mate, you probably made the right decision to pay the infringement because a lot of this stuff is, you know, very, very time-consuming and it can be very costly, especially if lawyers are involved. But it does itch like tetanus when you feel you've been wrongly convicted of something.
1: Yeah, Owen, thanks for that. That's an interesting one, and I'm sorry that it's not the answer that you probably wanted. Now, I've got some lines free, and it has been a very busy morning. 1300 221 0025 is the number. You can text if you prefer, 0437 221 0025. Johnson Kiddo here taking your legal questions. Now, Greg says, quick one for you, Johnson. If you owned an approved electric scooter, can the body corporate say you cannot charge it in your apartment? This doesn't seem legal to me.
2: No, I suspect he's right. What's the difference between charging that in a mobile phone or charging that in a Ryobi power tool? I don't think the body corporate has the power to do that.
1: Okay, so thank you. What if it's written in there? Like, I don't know. Because there's concern, right? I guess what's happening here, if this is affecting Greg, is that, you know,
2: yep,
1: people don't like scooters being charged in houses because the lithium batteries can catch fire. Well, I suspect that's the issue here.
2: Yeah, it might be. But
1: if it was written in their rules and regulations,
2: a body corporate can only – it's like the state government or the federal government. Rule-making bodies can only make rules within their sphere of authority. Now, you know, a body corporate couldn't, for instance, make a rule that you have to speak English in your home or you can't dance the tango in your home. They can't interfere into private activities in a home. They could make a rule, for example, that you can't play music above, you know, 24 decibels in your home after 9 o'clock because that affects everyone else. They could make a rule that you can't charge an electric scooter from power points on common property because they could say, well, that's a fire risk, or, you know, you're excluding other people using their, you know, whippersnippers or whatever they're electrically powered. Because those rules would affect the body corporate, the common property and other strata title holders. I think they'd be very adventurous saying that you can't charge an electric scooter from a power point in your own home when you're paying for that electricity and you're taking the responsibility for if a lithium battery catches fire. Well, what difference is it to charging a laptop power bank or, as I said, Ryobi power tool or your electric toothbrush? No, I think the body corporate's probably exceeded its authority there.
1: Okay, that is interesting. All right, I've got another question for you, 1300 221 0025. Let's go to Mark in Warnborough. What's your question, Mark?
4: The new talk about the legalised cannabis registration list. Would that be self-incriminating if I put my name on that and then, as I expect, I'd get pulled over a lot more?
2: I don't know what the list is. Can you illuminate me?
4: There's different states are going to start a different register, where you put your name on the list of legalised cannabis drivers.
1: And right, so so it's for people that are taking medicinal cannabis?
4: Yes, yes, Nadia, yeah. And then you'll get your three chances if you're not over the 50 ugalugs after the second test. I'm wondering, is if you put your name on the list, are you going to open yourself up to more trouble?
2: Oh, Mark, I don't know what the list is. I'm not sure what it's...
1: But you're taking a legal product. Providing you're not over,
4: yeah, and the government wants you to put your name on the list once they bring in, like New South Wales wants to bring in the law where you put your name on a register.
1: Well,
4: I'm a registered driver.
1: That's not law yet, Mark. That's not even government. Even haven't said that they'll do that. They're looking at other things, but they have not made a commitment to doing that.
4: Yeah, so that's why I'm asking. If you did put your name on the list, would that be self-incriminating?
2: Well, no. The short answer is no, because you haven't incriminated yourself to do anything. Look. It's incriminating if you're committing an offence, for instance, driving with a prescribed level of detectable drugs in your system or above a certain alcohol level, that's an offence. You might have a defence to the charge if you can show, for instance, that the cannabis was medically prescribed and you were below a certain medical prescription limit. I'm not quite sure that this list you talk about, which I've never heard of, I don't think putting your name on a list of drivers who are registered to be, you know, medically approved cannabis users, I don't think that would incriminate you. Having said that, I've never heard of said list, Mark, and perhaps you might
1: want
2: to ring back.
1: Doesn't exist here.
2: When the list becomes law, we'll have a look at it because I am interested in it.
1: Yeah, and it's no guarantee it will be, but it's one option that's being discussed.
2: Yeah,
1: Mark, so you can rest easy for now. And these things don't happen quickly either. Dino, what's happened?
5: Thanks for the segment. I had an incident where I was driving on coming up to an intersection. We all stopped on a red light. A green light appeared. I was the fifth car in line. Everyone went through except the car in front of me. When it got to the intersection on a green light, it just came to a screaming halt. I've made very slight contact with it. It was contact, however. I want to know who's in the wrong, because now I've got a letter from her lawyer a year later saying, or her insurance company saying,
1: you're going to pay
5: $5,000.
1: All right, let's get a response.
2: All right, Dino, look, insurance companies are very quick to fire off letters alleging the other motorist is at fault. I wouldn't read too much into that. The general rule is you're expected to drive with due care and attention. That includes keeping a safe distance from the vehicle in front of you so that if they stop for, and I emphasise this, for a reasonable or legitimate purpose, you can bring your vehicle to a stop safely. The law doesn't expect you to travel so far behind a vehicle that the vehicle has no reason in front to stop at all. It just stops because the driver decides it's a good idea. I don't think it follows that you're automatically liable.
1: All right, Dino, thank you for that. I hope that I can get away with this. All right, this is a joke that Camo apparently told on the radio. I'm so scared, but I'm going to have a crack because the kids are at school.
2: I've read the joke. Do
1: yeah,
2: it, Nadia.
1: Kathy says, I remember this. Couldn't believe what I heard. I've remembered it ever since. Should I?
2: Yeah, do it, Nadia. I'm daring you. It's
1: what has six legs and goes in circles in the paddock?
2: Yeah, I know.
1: A ram doing a Yui.
2: Yeah. Oh, wait for the memo.
1: Kids are
2: from,
1: at school.
2: ABC professional. ABC professional standards will be onto you.
1: Oh, good on you, Kathy. Hey, Johnson, we love your work. Will you come back in a fortnight?
2: Couldn't keep me away. Thanks, Mitzo.
1: Okay. Johnson kiddo there. That was Law Talk Regionals.
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7: Flip, flip, flip, flip, flip. That's me flipping through the ABC editorial policies. We're going to continue to remember the great man Ian Cameron, because I'm privileged to be broadcasting to you this morning from the Ian Cameron studio in Albany. And today marks 10 years since he passed away in Albany, his home. So send your memories through of Camo.
8: The only one who could ever reach me was the son of a preacher man. 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
7: 0448 922 604 is the text line, and call 1300 560 222. And $1 million up for grabs from the state government for information that could lead to the conviction of a murder.
9: Good morning. 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

0: is to the NDIS and what it means to people in the goldfields, specifically this morning after 10:30. And similarly, some big changes announced today also around paraquat and how it can be used. We'll talk about that too. Between now and 11 o'clock, ABC Regional Mornings with Peter Barr. And I'm chasing your memories about Ian Cameron, the great man who lost his life on this day 10 years ago. I'm looking over at the back of the door in the studio in which I sit. It is the Ian Cameron Studio. There's a sign right there telling me. Named after the man who began his career here and returned here after retiring from ABC Radio Perth and WA. Sadly, not long after that retirement, Ian Cameron passed away. But we can remember him, and we will do so in a few different ways this morning, and I'd love you to join in as well with your memories of Camo.
1: The only one who could ever reach me was the son of a preacher man. The only boy.
0: Musically, I think a lot of us know what he liked, what he truly liked, and what he would play on the radio that perhaps I'm pretty certain he didn't particularly like, but he thought it was very amusing to inflict it on the ABC audience. For example,
2: dog goes woof, cat goes meow, bird goes tweet, and mouse goes squeak. Cow goes moo.
0: What does the fox say? A lot of you will be triggered by that, I'd suggest, having heard that quite a lot by Camo. He truly did love his music, like this. May 1st, 1st of May, BGs, the Camo fave. What are your memories of Camo? 0448 922 604. Text them through.

0: to play.
1: And you can call too and have a yarn. 1300 560 222. You can do that. Sally's in Denmark and says, hi Pete, memories of Camo. One of the funniest stories I remember he told many years ago was that fewer hedgehogs were dying on the New Zealand roads because of the illegal cannabis crops in the bush. The way he told it was so funny. I nearly drove off the road. Some of his bizarre music he introduced us to, like Captain Beaky and his band and the very annoying earworm, What Does the Fox Say? Want to hear a bit more of it? No, neither do I. I really don't think Camo wanted to as well, but he did enjoy playing it. So send your Camo memories through this morning on this 10-year anniversary of his passing, 0448 922 604. 14 degrees in Albany now. You're on your way to 17. A partly cloudy day. Temperatures around 17 in the Great Southern. It's 12 degrees in Kalgoorlie-Boulder now with 17 in sight. Slight chance of a shower in the south of the Goldfields, up to 19. And 14 degrees in Esperance now, 17 for you. Slight chance of a shower along the southeast coast. Less likely this afternoon, with a top of 16 degrees.
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1: Camo memories, all sorts, whatever they are, however they come. Send them through 0448 922 604. 9 past 10, next, $1 million to anyone who can provide information that leads to an arrest and conviction relating to a double homicide in Albany in early February. You'll hear from the Minister for Police and the Great Southern in a few minutes' time.

0: by the Bee Gees for Graham Bonnet. 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
0: WA Police are offering a reward for information that leads to the solving of a homicide in Albany earlier this year. Mother and son Erica Coyne and Lloyd Mitchell both died following a violent attack on February 9 in the suburb of Spencer Park. The 69-year-old grandmother was found dead inside the unit, and her 50-year-old son, Lloyd Mitchell, was found with life-threatening injuries and died in hospital days later. There were several public appeals and investigations that failed to provide answers to their wider family. Rhys Whitby is Minister for Police and the Great Southern. Good morning, Minister.
2: Good day, Peter.
0: What have you announced this morning in relation to a murder investigation in Albany?
2: Well, I've just stepped out of a news conference at police headquarters in Perth to announce the government is going to offer up to $1 million for information that leads to the arrest and conviction of the person or people responsible for the deaths of Erica Coyne and Lloyd Mitchell. Now, people in the Great Southern will know about this very tragic and horrible crime. A 69-year-old Erica Coyne and her son, 50-year-old Lloyd Mitchell, were found with very serious assault injuries in a unit in Spencer Park in Albany on February 8 this year. Both later succumbed to their extreme injuries. So this is one of the most significant rewards we've made available in recent times, and it really is a reflection on the seriousness that we view this crime and this investigation.
0: Whilst not unprecedented, as you say, it is a significant amount to offer as a reward. Why for this investigation?
2: Well, our police are very skilled at solving homicides. There hasn't been an unsolved homicide in the last decade. But this is a case which is proving difficult because we know there are people out there that have violated

vital information. They're just not coming forward. So, as the Detective Senior Sergeant Stephen Cleal of Homicide Investigation, who's put his heart and soul into this investigation over the months since the murders, and his team, they have hundreds of exhibits, so much information, but they are just missing that vital last clue to crack the case. So they're hoping that, look, there might be reluctance, there might be

0: them coming forward. But this $1 million on the table, I think could prove the incentive people need to actually come forward and offer that information up.
1: So essentially, the government is hoping that the concept or the thought of getting $1 million for some information will change their mind. Have we seen this happen before in other cases, Minister?
0: Yes, look, we've offered rewards of up to this amount previously, and we've seen instances where people have come forward. There was an incident, a hit and run incident in the Perth suburbs from a couple of years ago, that where police had a lot of information but still were missing that missing piece, where someone did come forward and provided some level of information that fitted with what police had. So, it's very it is important that we do everything we can as a government. This is a These are two people who have lost their lives in a terrible way, who certainly don't deserve their fate, and someone somewhere will know something that could solve this case. So, look, police. This the other point I'd like to make, Peter, is this: this is a live investigation. This is currently an inquiry which has not stopped. So, I don't want people to believe that this is just something we're doing because we've stopped the investigation. It is very much live and active. Police, the senior officers are in town in the Great Southern. We've got more officers leaving Perth again today. These inquiries have been ongoing, but we as a government believe that we can support the police in their efforts. That's a good thing to keep people safe.
1: Can I just ask quickly, Minister, is the with $1 million on the table, is there any concern that that would inspire people to come forward with all sorts of information, not all of it accurate, not all of it helpful, which could hinder
0: Oh,
1: the investigation?
0: look, I'm not sure that would happen, but if it does, police are very well in a very strong position to know what is sensible, relevant information, what is not. As I say, they've done a big inquiry already. They have lots of information, but they're just missing that last missing piece. So they'll be well equipped to deal with that. But look, I don't think that would happen. I think the vast majority of people in the community around Albany and the Great Southern want to see this crime solved. I don't think many people would come forward with sort of false information that which would not lead to any positive outcome for them in any case.
1: Appreciate your time, Minister.
0: Okay, thanks, Peter.
1: That was Rhys Whitby, the Minister for Police and Great Southern, with the state government announcing this morning a $1 million reward is available, which for information that will lead to an arrest and conviction relating to that double homicide in Albany, which occurred in February, February 9.
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1: 19 after 10, a little bit later on this morning on the program, the National Disability Insurance Scheme. The amendment bill was introduced to Parliament in May this year, scheduled to report its findings on 16th of June, but that reporting has been pushed out to today. So you'll hear from an NDIS provider and the concerns in light of possible changes to NDIS participant eligibility. That's on the way.

But we're remembering Ian Cameron today as I broadcast from the studio named in his honour, the great man passing away in Albany 10 years ago today. So if you've got memories and stories about him to share, send them through, give us a call or you can text. We'll speak to one of Ian Cameron's family members soon. And the man who spent, I guess, a huge chunk of his life professionally, a life that became more than professional, though, the producer of his breakfast program on the way as well. But send your Camo memories through now, listening to him on the radio for so many years. Such an intimate medium. It's more than just a voice on the radio, isn't it? It's a human in your house, essentially. So what was that like having him there? 1300 560 222 if you want to call. Or text 0448 922 604. And if you need some reminding,

0: of the great man's work.
1: Good evening to you. Ian Cameron with you now until midnight tonight, playing the hits that were just too good to forget. I have such a job getting out of bed these mornings. 5.2 degrees. It's so cold. It's so warm where you are with the blankets tucked up around the little neck. We're just dozing off again, aren't we? That's right. The lulling voice of the megastar, lulling you back into the arms of Morpheus. Yes, just dozing off. Nice and quiet. Nice and quiet. You're going to be late for work, so...
2: Wake up!
3: The Brekkie Show is on the road. Where they end up is anyone's guess.
4: And so far, so good. We cannot pay for travel. The cost of the trip to Mandurah was $8.20. We thought, what do we do? We busked.
5: Definitely better than we were this morning. Great, we'll have $8 in no time.
4: And we did. And we're about 10 minutes to Mandurah, and I'm feeling quietly confident that we're going to get a ride. Slim sticking his finger out. I would have thought the nose would have been enough.
6: Good morning, ladies and gentlemen. This announcement for crew only. Crew only, please be aware that Ian Cameron has stepped on board Pacific Princess.
7: Ian Cameron and the Slim But Savage One are just loving their experience on a cruise ship. So much so, they've decided to audition as a double act.
0: Ian's decided to walk to work. I can't let him go in the dark alone. I'm security. I'm not happy, but I'm here.
4: I'm getting a bit exhausted, so don't talk to me. Don't make me expend any more energy that I don't have to. It's not as if I'm going for gold or anything. I'm going into my own special space now. It's just me, me, me.
8: It's really ripping into us at the moment, the wind and the rain. It's bending the trees and laying the bushes down flat. It was like an express train all day long.
4: From looking at the synoptic chart, it looks like there's another low off the coast up there.
8: Oh, crikey, if that happens, I'm going to lose a wife, I think.
9: My car is 22 years old.
4: Right.
9: Looks good. It's like me.
4: And what is it?
9: It's a Holden SL.
4: All right, yep, a Commodore.
9: No.
4: A Kingswood.
9: No.
4: A Belmont.
9: No.
4: A Brougham.
9: No.
4: A Premier.
9: Yes.
4: Oh, it's a posh one.
0: That's some Ian, early Ian Cameron on your radio before. Sorry. On the ABC Perth Breakfast program. He retired in early 2016 because of health issues caused by a serious car accident months earlier. And on this day, the 23rd of June in 2016, Ian Cameron passed away. He was one of 10 children. Let's meet one of them, Jo Cameron, his sister. Hello, Jo.
10: Hey, Pete. How are you going?
0: Look, I'm good. Condolences for today. 10 years on, you've been hearing a lot about your brother on the radio already. God, he'd be loving this, wouldn't he?
10: Oh, absolutely. And the inappropriateness that you are showing today on the radio is so him.
0: I can't do it, though, can I? Nobody can get away with some of the stuff.
10: No, no. And, like, he was of the era that he did get away with a lot of stuff. And he was dragged up, I'm sure, in front of management so many times. For being totally inappropriate,
0: I imagine so, and I can only imagine also how those meetings went. Probably with not much resolution.
10: I think they would have been absolutely ugly,
0: But ending up with, all right, Ian, off you pop then. We'll hear you on the radio tomorrow morning for
10: That's
0: more of the
10: right.
0: same.
10: Your ratings are going the same way, so keep doing what you're doing. Yeah.
0: How are you feeling about him today?
10: Every year it is a sad day, but, each year we as in all the family, will do something in honour of him. Like there'll be blizzardly cold glasses of Chardonnay being cheered, at the golden hour all over Australia today because, we've just got to remember the big fella.
0: The Slim But Savage one has spoken about the big fella earlier on this morning on ABC Great Southern. Brad, to those who don't know him so well, Slim, who for those who do, he certainly knew and loved Ian Cameron, having worked so closely and intimately with him, producing him on the ABC Perth Breakfast program for 15 years. Have a listen, Joe.
10: Yep.
11: It's a weird life because for 15 years we both set our alarm for 2:50 in the morning, and it's the first person you see in the morning, and it's quite an intense job. So I think you get to understand each other, your strengths, your weaknesses, and

0: at the end of the day, there wasn't a morning where we didn't have a laugh and were able to sort of really enjoy ourselves doing the job, because you would not get up at that time were it not for a good time. I was just astounded by the way he could tell a story so coherently and so entertaining. And sometimes he would speak for 10 or 12 minutes straight at that first story of the day at 5 past. And I was just in awe of the fact he would never stumble. Everything would just come out. He was one of the great last storytellers, I think.
1: There's the slim but savage one. He must have seemed like an unofficial member of the clan for a while there, Joe.
2: Absolutely, and still, we're still keeping contact. Yeah, he's part of the clan, as are, you know, in previous producers, you know, on different radio stations.
1: Yeah, that's right.
2: Yeah.
1: That description of Ian as a storyteller from Slim there, was Ian like that off-air as well, holding court at family gatherings?
2: Absolutely. Like, you know, Mum used to warn him before, like, a family gathering or a wedding, you know, don't encourage him. Do not encourage him. You know, you're just trying to see who can be the most vulgar. And that was Ian. Like, he did just loved telling stories, and a little bit of embellishment always helped the story
1: say? Never let the truth get in the way of a good story. Was that
2: Absolutely.
1: Ian's motto?
2: Definitely. Yep. Just loved yarn. Yeah. Yep.
1: Alex in Nowangerup says Camo was the last true Australian broadcaster. He was allowed to be a larrikin, and I think that's what we're missing today. Thank you, Alex. 0448 922 604. If you've got Camo memories as well. Joe Cameron certainly does, having lived her entire life with him. Joe, we had a call on the ABC Great Southern Breakfast program from Jane Gasper, who is...
2: Absolutely.
1: Yeah,
2: yep,
1: Ian's daughter, your niece.
2: Yep.
1: Let's hear a little bit. Sorry, go on.
2: Yeah. So Jane is known in the family as the bear. Like, she was...
1: The bear.
2: Ian and Wendy's firstborn. And she got the nickname the bear because she used to love honey on her dummy.
1: You know? Wow. Okay.
2: she's paying the price now with dental
1: work.
2: Yes. But that's how she came to be the bear.
1: Well,
2: yes.
1: The bear recalls and remembers her father very fondly.
3: Absolutely. He was super funny and crazy, loving, thoughtful, and, yeah, forever thinking outside the square. I remember a long, long time ago, Dad taking us to Currinup Shopping Centre, and people kept stopping and talking to him, and I just couldn't work out why. He never was like, hey, I'm famous, I'm Ian. He was never that person, never.
1: Is he a modest man, despite all the attention directed his way, Joe?
2: Absolutely. Like, he loved the recognition, I think, to a certain degree. I know he was totally disheartened in Rome when someone came up to him at the Vatican and said, I know you. And he went, oh, yes, thank you so much. You're one of my listeners. And they went, no, you're Duncan Cameron's son, aren't you? And his face dropped like, hello.
1: Shout out to the old man.
2: yeah, perfect. No, but he was modest, and he was just so kind-hearted and just a gorgeous soul.
1: On ABC Regional Mornings, we're remembering Camo this morning with Joe Camo, ABC Great Southern, through the Goldfields and down on the southeast coast as well. And 0448 922 604, you can send your memories through as well. A bit more from Jane here, Joe. It was a good life, it was a big life, but it changed in 2013, as Jane recalls.
3: Well, after the car accident, it really rocked him. He used to go for huge long hour walks in the mornings and be full on trying to, you know, keep active and healthy. And when he retired, Mum and him went to Bali for a short time, and he couldn't even get himself out of the pool because of his back. And I just think it broke his spirit, hey.
1: Only a few months after retiring, Joe, on this day in 2016, Ian passed away, having had that accident a few years before that and suffering great pain. Did you see what was going on during that time? Was it hard to watch?
2: When Ian retired, which he didn't want to.
1: No.
2: He didn't want to, but he had to. He had these huge health issues that he had to. And I was over in Bali at the time when Ian and Wendy came over, and he was really battling then, you know. It was so sad to see, because he was broken, and the car accident and everything just didn't help. Yep.
1: Yeah.
2: And yeah. Yep. But still came as a huge shock, the heart attack, you know?
1: Yeah. What do you think? It was only a few months after retiring. What I know about Ian is had it been possible, he would have had something to say about that. The irony or the inherent injustice, but he probably would have seen it with some sort of some sort of dark humour, wouldn't he?
2: Oh, most definitely. And the fact that they he and Wendola were down here looking after Wendy's dad was. Yeah, that would have been like, you know, here he is looking after him, who was nearly, or was 100, and, and it was him that went. Yeah.
1: Quick chat about this. As a lot of people would have been wondering all those years, Dusty Blinkin' Springfield, does he ever stop playing Dusty Flippin' Springfield? Did he ever tell you what it was about her he particularly liked, Joe?
2: Oh, no, just that he absolutely loved her. And, like, listening to that music, I can see him doing the movements, you know, to it. And we can all mimic it, you know, when we get together with family gatherings. We can do a champ and, you know, do the I only want to be with you. Yeah. So.
1: Hey, Joe, I know the family are gathering later today, so enjoy your time together as a family unit. And thanks for chatting.
2: Will do. Cheers, Pete.
1: Cheers. Joe Cameron on ABC Regional Mornings with Pete at 27 to 11. This on text, happy memories of Ian Cameron, such a wonderful, popular broadcaster on the ABC. Always loved catching up with him when he was in Mandra doing his outside broadcasts. Yes, the Fox song. Please, Hazel from Mandra. I can't do it, Hazel. I'm sorry. I did give you a little bit of it earlier on this morning. But what I did want to play a little bit of before we go to the news is, something a little bit unexpected, which just shows you what an interesting guy Ian Cameron was, at least musically. He had a vast interests, musically speaking, including this.

0: Producer Atlas is in the studio with our news headlines. Hello, Atlas.
1: Hello, Peter. A Southwest farmer says there could be milk shortages in the state if bird flu gets into WA's dairy industry. The federal government has confirmed the second case of the disease in the state's remote southeast. The United States dairy industry had widespread cases in cows, which affected their udders, resulting in a temporary milk reduction in milk output. Forest Grove dairy farmer Brad Noakes stresses it's still early days in Western Australia.
2: There doesn't need to be any panic, I don't think, from consumers, but definitely a sound government response is going to go a long way to helping keep milk on the shelves.
1: The Regional Australia Institute says a record shift in the number of people moving from capital cities to the regions is exciting and something communities should embrace. The latest Movers Index shows the trend of Australians leaving capital cities for the regions is at its highest rate in 8 years of records. Chief Executive Liz Ritchie says she understands that it can be daunting for some areas dealing with infrastructure shortages. She says policymakers need to plan for and address the challenges to improve national productivity.
3: We don't want to be a nation of megacities. That's very clear. We have a lot of data to support this. We also know that one in three city dwellers want to move to regional Australia, and this data supports that sentiment.
1: The Shire of Coolgardie says it cannot extend its long-running partnership with St John WA without going through a public tender process or risk breaching the Local Government Act. St John has provided GP services in Cambalda since 2018 with the backing of council, which contributes about $700,000 a year. The current contract is due to expire on the 30th of June. Council staff have proposed entering into a six-month agreement with St John while initiating a public tender process. Shire councillors are set to consider the plan at tonight's council meeting. One of six people who spent the past 6 weeks in quarantine in Perth North after being on board a hantavirus-stricken cruise ship says it's been perfectly manageable. Five Australians and one New Zealander were on board the Dutch cruise ship at the centre of the deadly outbreak. The group has been in quarantine at the Centre of National Resilience in Bullsbrook since the 15th of May. They were released this morning and are expected to leave Perth today. Peter Marsh says while it's not what he would have chosen, he understands why they had to remain isolated.
4: It's been perfectly manageable and we've been looked after incredibly well. Balancing the two, the pleasure of the boat trip and the level of inconvenience from the quarantine, I'd say the boat trip wins out 100%.
0: That's our news headlines. Thank you very much, Atlas. And Atlas is with several texts coming through from people actually wanting to hear that Fox song, What the Fox Knew. So perhaps not all of it. It does go for 3 minutes, but maybe a bit of it. Maybe we need a couple more, though, of people who truly want to hear it. On 0448 922 604 to tip us over the edge.

0: Let's get some weather details with Jess Lingard at the Bureau. Hello, Jess.
1: Good morning.
0: For your time, I'd suggest camo, wasn't he, on when you were doing crosses into ABC Perth Breakfast?
1: I don't think I ever spoke to him, no.
0: No, I think you came along afterwards. I think people like Noel Pusey.
1: Yeah, I was going to say this would have been back in the days when we used to have a night shift here in Perth, so they would have done the very early brekkie show.
0: Yeah, right. And Noel... People would have as strong memories of Noel as they would of Camo, I'd suggest. Because he was...
1: He's an interesting creature to work a night shift with.
0: Well, that's right. And, I mean, you know, the way in which we ABC broadcasters, perhaps all radio broadcasters, like to bring you into the programs, bring the forecaster into the programs with questions, various questions. I don't think Noel was particularly happy about being asked all sorts of things.
1: Can I tell you, just a secret between you and me, he probably woke up 30 seconds before the phone rang.
0: I've done several
1: night shifts with Noel.
0: So he snoozing away. So he really didn't have much time to think about his favourite apple.
1: You woke him up from his nap, Pete.
0: Well, here we all are, nice and awake. I was about to push that button, but we haven't done the forecast yet.
1: Do what we're actually here to do, shall
0: we? That's right, yes, please.
1: Alrighty, so a bit of a foggy start this morning all across the Great Southern Goldfields and down through the coastline. Very similar conditions expected tomorrow and again on Thursday morning, because we do have this high pressure system sitting over us, and that's going to be with us through till Thursday, providing those ample conditions for fog formation. Bit of a cloudy day today. That fog has lifted, but it hasn't cleared. So some cloud remaining through today, resulting in some fairly mild temperatures. Overnight temperatures aren't too bad either. They do drop pretty cold, but definitely not seeing sort of a widespread frost risk over the next few mornings. If you're keen for some more rainfall, Friday, a nice juicy little cold front coming through, and it'll have a little cold sort of low pressure system coming up behind it, and that'll just keep the rain going through the weekend and into the early parts of next week. Partly cloudy in Albany today, 17 your top today, 16 in Katanning, 17 in Narrogin today, also going 17 in Kalgoorlie-Boulder and in Esperance.
0: Looks like a fairly wet weekend, doesn't it? So we'll talk about that
1: It does.
0: As the week unfolds.

0: Such a beautiful voice it has. Now, this is the point of the program where Jess gets to choose the next tune from two, one we never hear again. Let's go with Dreams by Gabrielle. Dreams do come true, something, something, something. Or All Day and All Night by The Kinks. Very different songs.
1: Oh, very different. Mm. Let's go All Day, All Night. Speaking of night shifts with Noel.
0: Nice one, Jess. Catch you in a couple of days.
1: I'll speak to you soon.
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0: Brought it on myself, didn't I, by asking you if you wanted to hear some of it, at least, or some camo memories. And you can't go past this one.
5: What's up?

All right, don't blame me. You've only got yourselves to blame. And Ian Cameron, the great man who we're remembering today on the 10-year anniversary of his passing. At 18 to 11, 0448 922 604. Speaking of dates, on the 14th of May this year, the National Disability Insurance Scheme Amendment Bill was introduced to Parliament. It was scheduled to report its findings on June 16, but that reporting date has been pushed out to today. So, in a tick, you'll hear from an NDIS provider about the concerns in light of possible changes to participant eligibility. After Linger's Choice...

0: Singer's Choice, All Day and All Night. The Kinks on ABC Regional Mornings at 15 to 11. I'll bring you up to date with the Australian Pesticides and Veterinary Medicines Authority decision today into the future of chemicals paraquat and diquat. The National Chemical Regulator has announced farmers have retained the right to use those herbicides. We'll give some more details shortly, but let's talk about the NDIS first, possible changes to participant eligibility. There's a bit of a recap. On May 14 this year, the National Disability Insurance Scheme Amendment Bill was introduced to Parliament and scheduled to report its findings on June 16. That was pushed out to June 19. Then that reporting date was pushed out to today, June 23. The federal government says the bill amendment plans to make changes to protect the NDIS into the future by clarifying eligibility and the supports that the NDIS funds, addressing fraud within the NDIS, and updating governance and reporting arrangements for NDIS providers. We've been following this story quite closely over the last month or so, particularly within the context of unregistered service providers and potential changes to participant eligibility. Tiani Lang is the owner of TLC Support WA. This is an unregistered NDIS service provider with centres in Kalgoorlie, Boulder and Bunbury in the southwest. And she spoke with the ABC's Chris Edmondson explaining the type of services TLC provides and her concerns that she has for her clients in light of possible changes to NDIS eligibility.
1: So we provide a customised employment service which goes out and assists participants in discovering what sort of employment they are looking for and then support them in getting employment in those fields. Then we look at personal care within the home as well as social and community services.
2: So when you say social and community services, are you talking about social mentoring and providing guidance to people who fit within the NDIS framework or need those support services?
1: Yeah, that's correct. So we can organise different events for them to go to. If they want to go to a local event, we support them in getting there, as well as, for example, having anxiety. They know that there's someone there that they can go to make sure that they can get out of a situation that they're not comfortable in. Just provide the guidance in being able to make a friend.
2: And so it really is, from what I can gather there, it sounds like it really is a social mentoring. So does this type of mentoring fit into the new changes that will be taking place within the NDIS framework?
1: At the moment, who would know? It's all up in the air. We've just been told that social and community services may be restricted or reduced funding. So the people that are getting out and about into these events or community sector may have reduced funding, so we can't go in and take them out of their house. So we're looking at people being isolated.
2: When are these changes likely to take place? Is that another ambiguity?
1: That's definitely ambiguous because it's everything that's coming through the NDIS is not confirmed.
2: Should the changes come in place, how will this affect you as a service provider?
1: I currently employ 25 people, so that's 25 people that will have a reduction in hours, and that's 25 people that are trying to support their family. And then, you know, the knock-on effect to the burnout for the in-home carers, the informal carers.
2: How will this affect your clients?
1: Oh, exactly. Like that, as I said, there's risk of isolation, there's risk of personal hygiene all deteriorating.
2: I'm speaking with Tiani Lang. Tiani is from TLC Support WA. We're speaking about the proposed changes to the NDIS framework that will be taking place within these next couple of months. When people are deemed unregistered service providers, when do they have to make their changes?
1: We have been under threat for the last 2 or 3 years. So, you know, we keep saying, yes, we've got to get registered. We've got to get registered, but there's no date that has been set. This is what you need to do by this time. There's no framework given to us to say you need to complete this, this, and this before this date.
2: So who in government has consulted with what we're talking here about as unregistered NDIS service providers? How effective has this consultation been and who have you spoken to?
1: I'm an NDS member, which is the National Disability Services. They send multiple newsletters and, you know, updates on a weekly basis. They don't even know. They're sending out these things with, let's say, posted. Things are changing all the time. we've got no certainty in the industry.
2: So is this making it very difficult for you to advise your clients?
1: Definitely. Every time I get a phone call from an

0: LAC or a NDIS related person, we're scared to ask questions or scared to tell them what we're doing for the client because you never know whether they're going to say, oh, well, this client doesn't need that funding.
1: And are you finding that this ambiguity is then feeding on to some of the clients or some of the people that you look after and represent? Is there anxiety in the households of people who are concerned that some of their service provisions in terms of that psychosocial and social mentoring are going to be taken away?
0: Oh, it's huge that our workers are getting asked every day, what are we going to do if you can't come? It is a real stress on them. And it has been for a few years because it's always been a threat.
1: And how many businesses do you think might need to stop or cease their operations when and if these changes, as you see them, take place?
0: There is a lot of independent support workers who I don't know would go through the registration process. So if you can put a number on how many independent support workers are out there's probably your number.
1: So, are you saying that everybody in the service provision area is in the same boat at the moment? They're facing ambiguity and they're facing uncertainty, which is creating anxiety, not just for the service providers and people who are employed within the system, but also the clients that
0: The
1: need that.
0: clients and their families. You know, a lot of our clients probably don't understand what may be coming, and that's a concern in itself. But their families, their mums, their dads, their sisters, their brothers.
1: Now, Mark Butler and Jenny McAllister, they're the ministers who are overseeing the NDIS at the moment, are saying that the funding framework for the NDIS is unsustainable. Why do you think the situation has elevated and evolved to this point?
0: You've just opened a can of worms for me there. So there is a lot of flaws to the system, and I know that things need to change. However, if I just look at the cost of one client, so I'll give you one client. We have to produce a report per provider for that client every year. Those reports can cost anywhere up to $8,000.
1: And who funds
0: Half
1: that?
0: the time, that is NDIS. They fund it through their capacity building funding. However, when you get on the line to do the plan review, most of the time they haven't read the reports and they come up with a number that doesn't suit the client because it's not been read. They don't understand the participants' needs and it's just like a figure pulled out.
1: So where does it go from here? How do you see things travelling in the next couple of months?
0: I don't know. We're just trying to keep our finger on the pulse, looking at the changes coming up, and I'm trying to keep my staff as positive as possible to keep the participants in a good headspace.
1: And just finally, Tiani Lang, you look after clients that are in the Goldfields Esperance region and in Kalgoorlie Boulder, and you also look after clients who are in the southwest area. Do you see there being an issue regionally, like across different regions? Are some clients going to be hit harder as a result of the lack of services or the lack of people who might be able to deliver those services to them?
0: Definitely. When I look at my Southwest clients, I have options for them to be able to go into a registered provider. So that would mean that I lose my business in the Southwest. However, I know that they would be okay because I can find providers that are registered already. However, in Kalgoorlie, they are limited.
1: And what would be the worst case scenario for those clients, for those people who need that social mentoring and that social engagement?
0: Worst case scenario is that they're left on their own. You know, I mean that's what they're looking down the barrel of.
2: There's Tiani Lang, the owner of TLC Support WA. It's an unregistered NDIS service provider in Kalgoorlie, Boulder and Bunbury, with the ABC's Chris Edmondson talking about these changes. So supposed to come out 14th of May. The NDIS amendment bill to Parliament on 16th of June, pushed to the 19th. That reporting date is out today now, 23rd of June. You can check out more online, ABC News Online, on that story.
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2: There's been another big announcement today, the Australian Pesticides and Veterinary Medicines Authority releasing their final decision into the future of chemicals, paraquat and diquat. And the National Chemical Regulator has announced farmers have retained the right to use the herbicides, but with tighter restrictions on use. ABC Great Southern rural reporter Kate Forrester has been following the story. Hi, Kate.
4: Hello, Pete. How are you going?
2: Going well. What has the APVMA actually said this morning?
4: Yes, well, this has been a really long-awaited decision, Pete. With the National Chemical Regulator looking into the future of paraquat and diaquat for nearly 30 years, so since 1997 this has been going on. So as you can imagine, today is a huge milestone for the agriculture industry across Australia because the APVMA have come out and they have said that they're going to allow for the use ongoing of these two herbicide treatments, but they've imposed these new limits and conditions on the way that farmers across the country can use it. So the restrictions include lower application rates of the chemicals, enhanced PPE gear, so that means what you have to wear or the protection you have on when you are applying it. And there's also going to be new registration conditions of the labels of paraquat and diaquat products from today, but existing stock is going to be phased out over a two-year period.
2: Okay, so that's what's going to be happening about paraquat. Let's take a step back just briefly. What are we talking about, paraquat?
4: Well, so this is a really important tool for farmers in Australia. And the way that I've had it explained to me in the past when I've been out and talking about this story is if you were to take away paraquat or diaquat when it comes to weed management, it's like taking away a really important tool in their toolbox. So it's fast-acting, non-selective herbicides that kill most plants on contact. It's banned in more than 67 countries around the world. And it's now obviously going forward, still used in Australia, but under tighter restrictions. But not everyone will be happy today.
2: No, clearly not. So winners and losers in this decision?
4: So in terms of a winner, I'd say that farming groups across Australia have probably claimed victory on this one. I know that GPA have already come out, that's Grain Producers Australia, and labelled this a victory for science-based regulation. But listeners might be aware that over the years, there's been some ongoing research and dialogue about the link between Parkinson's disease and also the use in the past of paraquat and diaquat. So the APVMA have said today that there is not enough evidence, not sufficient enough evidence to show that link. And as you can imagine, Parkinson's Australia have come out. They're very disappointed in this decision. They say that they're going to keep fighting. They've vowed to keep fighting this fight. They're frustrated and they think it's a real loss for farmers' health around Australia.
2: Okay, more on the Country Hour?
4: Absolutely, you know it.
2: I do. All right, Kate, thanks for staying on top of that for us.
4: Thanks, Pete.
2: Kate Forrester from the Rural Report. Yeah, Country Hour coming up at noon and staying on top of that.
5: Hello, I'm Andy Park. Join me for The World Today with the UK set to get a seventh Prime Minister in 10 years. Who is Andy Burnham, the King of the North, who the UK Labour Party thinks is the antidote to the Rights Reform UK and Nigel Farage. Australia's egg producers prepare for the worst with a second confirmed case of the H5 bird strain flu. And a Canberra town crier is now a Guinness World Record holder with a cry that's louder than some rock concerts.
2: That's coming up. Regarding camo, Jostin directs us towards his book and the story about when he and his brothers tried to electrocute their father on the dairy farm. Hilarious. And you be the captain. Conversations on the way. Sarah Kanoski in conversation with Casey Chambers today. It's 11 o'clock.
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7: This is ABC News. Good morning, I'm Garrett Mundy. Western Australia's largest energy generator says work is underway to determine how to replace gas-fired power generators due to retire in about 5 years' time. Eight of state-owned generator Synergy's gas turbines are expected to be switched off between late 2031 and 2034. The state government has indicated it's likely those plants would be replaced by new gas generation. Asked about what work was being done to replace that capacity, Synergy Chief Executive Kurt Baker has told Budget Estimates the agency is working on a gas-focused feasibility study,
8: which is considering do we develop and install our own replacement gas generation, or do we buy that from a third party, or do we do a combination of both? So those studies are underway, but there's no final decision made yet.
7: The mission lead for the critical care team deployed from Darwin to the Bullsbrook quarantine facility in WA says the centre will now be prepared for caretaker mode. Six passengers who were on board the cruise ship at the centre of a hantavirus outbreak were required to isolate at the Bullsbrook Centre for National Resilience north of Perth. This morning they finished their 6 weeks of quarantine and departed for the airport. Kathleen McDermott says today the team will turn to cleaning up the facility.
9: Today we'll prepare this facility to hand over to Department of Finance for ongoing caretaker activities.
7: The Greens have struck a deal with the federal government which will see Labor's tax overhaul pass through Parliament. Isabella Tolhurst reports.
10: The Greens announced it will support the government's changes to the capital gains tax and negative gearing after weeks of negotiations. The minor party says it secured several amendments to the bill, including preventing self-managed super funds borrowing to purchase investment properties. It's also secured a longer inquiry into the proposed NDIS changes, but says it still won't support that bill. Prime Minister Anthony Albanese says he expects the Coalition and One Nation to oppose the tax measures.
11: And continue in their race to the bottom to see who can be more anti-aspirational, more anti-worker.
10: The tax bill will pass within the next fortnight.
7: Regional Australia is proving increasingly attractive to families with an increasing number of people leaving the capitals in search of more space and a better lifestyle. The latest quarterly Regional Movers Index shows migration from cities to the regions is now at its highest level on record. Former city dweller Eli Fajardo says welcoming a third child prompted his move to the New South Wales South Coast.
12: We started a family, and coming up to the birth of our third child, we just thought, look, apartment living with three kids is going to be tough. So we decided to look at ways to get a bit more space, I guess. Yeah, life on the coast next to the beach, it's a little bit more slower pace than, I guess, what we were looking for.
7: A conservative British politician says he hopes Makerfield MP Andy Burnham will work to bring the country together. Prime Minister Keir Starmer resigned last night after facing growing pressure from within his own party to step down. While nominations for the Labor leadership are open until mid-July, Mr. Burnham is the only MP who's announced his plan to contest. Lord Haywood says the right-wing anti-immigration party, Reform UK, is gaining support as the country remains divided on immigration.
13: Even speaking as an opposition politician, what I want to see and what the public generally want to see is good administration. We have a populist right-wing party, Reform, who've been very successful. We have a divided nation in all sorts of different ways, but particularly on immigration.
7: And in sport, the Soccer World Cup has been set alight with two greats of the game scoring multiple goals. National sports reporter David Mark is in the United States.
14: Argentinian superstar Lionel Messi has become the outright all-time leader on the World Cup goal-scoring list. He scored both goals in Argentina's 2-0 win over Austria to take him to 18 overall in his sixth World Cup. He now has 5 goals for the tournament. France's Kylian Mbappe scored 2 goals of his own in his side's 3-0 win over Iraq. It was his 100th game for France and takes him to 16 goals overall, equal second behind Messi. David Mark, ABC Sport, Oakland.
7: Perth's weather sunny tomorrow. The chance of some morning fog about the hills. Winds east to northeasterly, 15 to 20 kilometres an hour, becoming light in the middle of the day. Expecting a top of 21 degrees for Wednesday after an overnight low of 8. Looking ahead, sunny and 22 on Thursday. Rain returning with a top of 18 on Friday. Right now in Perth, it's 17.4 degrees. For news at any time, you can visit our website. 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
25: Casey Chambers has been singing songs and making music all her life. First as a little kid, sitting around the campfire while growing up out on the Nullarbor Plain. Then as a teenager in pubs, clubs and roadhouses across Australia with her family band. And now Casey sings in concert halls and festivals all around the world. this big career in music has never been about fame or money. For Casey, it's all about wanting to share and to connect with other people in all their struggles and their glory, along with a deep, abiding love of music, especially what Paul Kelly described as that real deal old-time country when he inducted Casey into the ARIA Hall of Fame in 2018. Casey has just published her first book, a heartfelt memoir called, and excuse my French, Just Don't Be a Dickhead. Hi, Casey.
0: I think I should have just gotten you to write the book for me. That was a pretty good introduction. Thank you.
25: Thank you. Why that title? Why are you putting every interviewer on the spot by saying that out loud?
0: Yeah, I wasn't. I often jump in and go, I'll say it for you so you don't get in trouble. The book actually, it didn't start out as a book. It started out as a list of things that I was writing for myself to remind myself of what I wanted to live by. All this advice that I'd gotten in my life or lessons that I'd learnt from different experiences. And it kept coming back into my head. My dad would often say, just don't be a dickhead. That's the only advice you need. And I do feel like it's one of those bottom line things that, you know, we have all of these incredibly profound, well-worded, inspirational quotes on Instagram these days. But at the end of the day, I'm like, just don't be a dickhead. That's pretty much that simple.
25: I mean, even you know, prior to Instagram, I feel like it's like the golden rule. It's like biblical language. It's like basically at the end of the day, just don't treat people badly, yeah. I guess.
0: And you know what? That's kind of what it is. It's like trying to be a decent human. And I mean, look, I guess it's funny on one hand, but I think there's really a profound thing behind it. And look, a lot of the book is about these lessons that I've learnt throughout my life from real experiences, you know, and they're not the inspirational quotes that most people would put up and maybe, you know, frame on their wall. It's a little bit more the way that we really actually speak to each other as humans. And they're not always profound. There's not actually many profound things in the book, just a bunch of little stories from my life.
25: It's from the heart, though, which is what your music is too.
0: So. Yeah, there's lots of embarrassing stories in there and funny ones and things like that, but there's a lot of heartfelt things in there and some struggles that I've been through and lessons that I've learnt that have been uncomfortable to talk about as well, bit of everything.
25: As you said, this was a piece of advice, this mantra that you originally got from your dad.
0: Yeah.
25: And right from when you were just a little baby, you and your family spent part of each year out on the Nullarbor. What were you doing out there?
0: Yeah, we had such a unique kind of life. I didn't know at the time, obviously, that it was that unique. But my dad was actually a professional fox hunter back in the day when that was a job. This is back in the 70s. I was born in 76. And the Chambers family, long line of hunters, actually, a hunter and gatherer family. And it had been passed down through the generations. My great-grandfather had grown up with this young Aboriginal boy called Lanky from the Bowendick tribe down in the southeast of South Australia. And he had learnt to sort of be a hunter and gatherer from this young Aboriginal boy and then had passed it down through the Chambers generations down to my dad. And we lived out in the Nullarbor for half of my childhood. Half was spent in a little beachside town called Southend, which a lot of my family still live there, actually. Very small town. There's only a couple of hundred people in it. And a lot of my family were lobster fishermen and still are. And then the other half of each year I would spend out on the Nullarbor Plain going through a lot of different places. We travelled to a different place every night. We lived in a four-wheel drive. My dad made bunks in the back of the four-wheel drive and we would travel all around and lived basically around a campfire. My mum taught my brother and I correspondence schooling, so homeschooled us around the campfire, cooked all of our meals
25: on the
0: campfire.
25: What did you have? What was on the menu?
0: Oh, like kangaroo tail soup and rabbit stew and things like that. Pretty much anything that moved, I think we ate. glad we don't live like that now.
25: So this was you and your mum and dad and and your big brother.
0: Yeah.
25: So what time of the day would your dad go hunting? Were you part of that or
0: night
25: you did
0: time?
25: That solo?
0: So we'd pack everything up on sundown and then he'd travel through the night and then find a different camp each night. So a lot of the time, my brother and I would go to bed while my dad was still hunting, in the car while we're travelling along. You know, so sometimes I was going to sleep in a moving car most nights with gunshots going around me. Seriously, I can sleep through anything now. That was my childhood. But he would find some random camp in the middle of the night in the dark, and we would wake up each morning in a new place that we'd never, ever seen before. My brother and I would get up first and we'd be so excited and we'd be like, what's our camp look like today? You know, we'd jump up and we'd look outside the window of the four-wheel drive. We'd go, looks pretty much the same as yesterday.
25: You know, not that much variety on the Nullarbor.
0: Yeah, everyone looks pretty much the same. But it was amazing, you know, and we'd get up and explore our camp. We'd make cubby houses and go and collect firewood and, you know, get the fire going for the day. And then my dad would sort of work during the day preparing all of the foxes and all of that, you know. I mean, it's sort of a weird job to talk about now and obviously not something that that he would ever choose to do now. He plays guitar in my band now. So
25: this was a prior life.
0: Yeah, that makes
25: much more
0: sense.
25: But so he was selling skins to...
0: Yeah. Yeah, back in the 70s, you know, when there was a fur trade, thank God that didn't go on much longer after that. We would hunt through the night and then we actually travelled with another family a lot of the time, my cousins as well, so we had other kids to play with some days and, it was beautiful. I mean, we'd even do things like put on plays and things like that for our family. We'd charge my mum and dad like 20 cents to come and watch our play. So even back then I was performing, didn't even have an audience or a stage, but I think I was already a performer back then.
25: Apart from the emu stew and kangaroo tail.
0: I don't think we ever ate emu, but
25: okay, I'll take
0: God,
25: that back.
0: I hope not. But you know what? My dad might tell me different.
25: Yeah. Where else would you get stuff like milk and bread? Where would you do your shopping for those kind of things?
0: A lot of our shopping was done on the tea and sugar train. So we'd stop at these little railway sidings and the tea and sugar train would go through and they would stop to give all of the people in these little railway sidings. You know, sometimes those little towns are like only a few houses. And they'd stop and you'd get on the train and they'd have a little carriage that is just dedicated. It's like going to a really little grocery store and you'd get on the carriage and you'd pick out your food and do all of that. Most of it was like canned food and things like that, you know, a bit of mouldy bread sometimes. We'd pick that up.
25: Trains were exciting to you and your brother for another reason. What did you used to do when you heard a train coming in the distance?
0: Oh, man, we were always so excited when we woke up in the morning and we knew that we were near a train line, we'd spend most of the day waiting for a train to come along. Sometimes they never did, you know. But we would take the money that we had earned from the little plays that we would put on and the money that mum and dad had given us, just 20-cent coins, 10-cent coins, that sort of thing. And there's no shops out there to spend any money on, so we didn't even really know about the currency of money, I don't think, back then. But we would get really excited if we heard a train coming. We would run down to the train tracks and put the coins on the train tracks and then wait for as long, you know, like sometimes you could hear a train from like 20 k's away out there. There's no other noise. You don't really hear anything else except maybe a dingo howl every now and then. And wait for these trains to come along and flatten the coins and we'd turn them into flat coins. And that was all we cared about. We didn't care about spending money at all.
25: Do you remember ever being bored out there as a kid?
0: I don't think so, you know. I mean, I didn't know that different, you know. Like, even though I had this other life that we had in this real small town of Southend, and I actually went to a normal school for a little bit, you know, little primary school. But when I say little primary school, like 25, 30 kids, you know. So it wasn't really until high school that I actually started spending any time with, you know, like large groups of people, I guess, and you know, like society. I just didn't really have anything to do with that in the first 10 years of my life. I was just such a free-spirited child, and my mum and dad had such a free-spirited outlook on life as well. You know, they just sort of let us be whoever we were.

0: we wanted to be. We didn't really have many rules and boundaries and things we had to, you know, there was no like be on your best behaviour in front of people or anything like that.
1: There was no one to be on your best behaviour in front of.
0: No. And it's a beautiful thing when I think of it now, and I try to remind myself about it now when I'm parenting, because there's something so freeing about that when you're a kid, and something that we lose a lot of when we turn into adults, I think. So I like being able

0: little bit more of a free-spirited upbringing than what a lot of people are getting these days, I think.
1: On those nights that your dad was hunting and you were meant to be asleep in the back of the troopy, sometimes you'd sneak in and sit next to your dad.
0: Yeah, after Mum had gone to sleep, I'd get up and help him with the spotlight.
1: And what would you listen to on those nights?
0: Well, Dad would play us all of our the music that I grew up on, because I hadn't really been exposed to much other music than what my dad liked. You know, we didn't have radio out there, and I didn't hear a lot of other things. So my dad would play like Johnny Cash and Hank Williams, the Carter Family, Emmylou Harris, that sort of thing. So we grew up listening to a lot of that, and my dad would play cassette tapes back then, and he would just tell me all these stories about you know, all these country music singers from all around the world and things like that. I think of that as like my musical education. And then he would teach us those songs sitting around the campfire. He'd bring out the guitar and we'd sit around and we'd all sing together as a family and sometimes sing old gospel songs.
1: Today on Conversations, my guest is country singer Casey Chambers. Did you have a big voice right from the start, even from when you were a little girl?
0: I don't think my voice was like powerful and big, like sometimes now when I'm screaming out some of my really full on strongest songs, and I'll every now and then see people in the audience putting their hands over their ears. That happens now. Don't know that anyone needed to do that back then, but I think I was a performer, though. I still think I had a performer in me, even though we were just sitting around a campfire and playing. There was something in me, I think, that was set on fire. Like when I would sing or perform in any way, even though it wasn't about an audience. And I still think I find that now, because look, I'm really lucky that now I do get to play in front of some really big audiences, and that's amazing and I love that. But my soul gets set on fire just as much if I am sitting in a tiny little restaurant playing with a friend of mine or something, and it's not even about the big gig. I just, it's something lights up inside me. And so I think it's that performer that's just always there, you know. I smile when I open the fridge because the light comes on. So I think it was born into me.
1: I feel like that's a dad joke that your dad must have told you somewhere along the line, Casey. When you and your brother got old enough to go to high school, your family kind of relocated more regularly into that little fishing village into Southend. And that's when your family started performing together for other people in what became the Dead Ringer Band. Who played what in that band? Whose job was what?
0: I was mostly singing. I played a little bit of guitar, started playing guitar after I went and saw Melissa Etheridge play in concert. And she was one of the first concerts that I'd ever seen. And I saw her play guitar and I'm like, oh, I want to do that too. So I started doing that. But my dad was the main guitar player in the band. He actually sang most of the songs as well in the early days. He'd taught my mum to play the bass when they first met, and so she played the bass in the band, and my brother Nash played the drums to start with, but also came up the front and did some singing as well, and all of us sang together, yeah.
1: And what are your early memories of being on stage then in front of people? You know, although you've got this performer in you, it's different when there are strangers there.
0: Yeah, I had a bit of stage fright early on, and I remember forgetting the lyrics to one of the songs one time and getting so embarrassed I ran off stage in the middle of a gig. And, I mean, when I think about it, it feels like this huge moment of where, oh, my God, it was the most embarrassing moment in front of so many people. I can't even remember. There was probably only about 30 people there anyway. So it wasn't as huge as I've remembered it in my mind. But I also didn't used to talk a lot over the microphone, which is so funny. And when I tell my bandmates that now, they're like, I can't imagine a time when you ever, you know, wouldn't talk over the microphone, because now I talk too much. And the band, like a lot of the bandmates that I've been working with forever, and they're often just going, oh, come on, just shut up and play the bloody song.
1: What kind of places did the Dead Ringer Band play?

0: Look, we played anywhere where they would have us, to be honest. Like, we would travel all around Australia. We would play in pubs and clubs and little festivals. We played Camel Cup races. You know, we would play out in Aboriginal communities and just anywhere. We loved it, you know. But look, to be honest, that hasn't changed much. I love playing anywhere. And even now, I still play some really random events all over the place and try to go to some like really remote areas as much as I can. I just, yeah, love playing anywhere.
1: One day in 1991, your dad got a phone call from a guy claiming to be Slim Dusty.
0: Yeah, claiming.
1: What was that about?
0: Yeah, my dad had heard, his cousin had heard on the radio that Slim Dusty was looking for songs about the drought that was going on. And this was back, I'm going to say 91, probably, 90, 99, 91. And so my dad just went, oh, well, maybe I'll try and write a song for Slim Dusty and, you know, about the drought and send it off to him, you know. And, I mean, this is like a long time ago, so it wasn't quite as easy to get in touch with people. You know, he didn't do the DM on Instagram, that's for sure.
1: Sliding to Slim's DMs.
0: but my dad sent this song. He recorded it onto this cassette tape, sent it to this guy in Sydney who he had heard produced some of Slim Dusty's stuff, like sent it in the mail and never thought about it again. And then months later got a phone call from this guy who said, this is Slim Dusty here, you know, and my dad's thinking this is one of my mates just taking the piss, you know. And so he's about to hang up on this guy and then realises, hang on a minute, I think this actually might be Slim Dusty. And it was. And Slim said, I really want to record your song, Things Are Not the Same on the Land, for my new album. And it ended up being nominated for a Golden Guitar, which sounds exciting now, but we didn't even know what a Golden Guitar was. So someone's called up my dad and said, you've been nominated for a Golden Guitar. Are you coming to Tamworth? And he's like, oh, well, I might come. What's a Golden Guitar?
1: Is it worth coming?
0: Yeah.
1: Where did you play on that first trip to Tamworth, the Dead Ringer Band? What venue?
0: Well, we actually busked on the street. We couldn't get a gig. It was our fault. We rolled into town during the festival going, oh, well, we'll just get a gig when we get there, will we? Not knowing that the Tamworth Country Music Festival is booked out, you know, like years in advance of where you play. We just rock up going. And the funny thing was we'd only been travelling mostly around Australia, staying in swags on the side of the road while we toured. You know, that was just pretty normal for us. We were happy to tour like that. And we went, oh, no, we're going to splurge now for Tamworth, though. We're going to go up to a tent. So we got a tent. We didn't know that it was sometimes 40 degrees in Tamworth at Country Music Festival time. So we rock up in our tent thinking that we're living the dream and we're going to get all the gigs in the world, and we're knocking on all these doors and rocking up with our guitars going, can we play? You know, we'll play for you. And they're like, no, we've been booked out for years. Who the hell are you? Get out, you know. So we ended up just busking on the street.
1: Did tempers ever get frayed? I can't quite imagine working creatively with my family. Like, what would anyone ever lose it at someone else?
0: Well, look, it ended up with my mum and dad getting a divorce.
1: There's an answer.
0: Yes. I guess it did for them eventually. The funny thing is obviously went through the hard divorce time, but then ended up back working together even through divorce and still work together now. They're great friends and have had a really successful divorce and still work with me now, both of them.
1: Was there ever any idea about doing anything else but music in your head at that point? Like, did you imagine any other life, or was it always going to be making music and touring and playing?
0: I think I went through a stage where, look, I've never really wanted to do anything else. I went through a stage where I didn't think I'd be able to make a living out of music. So, you know, I was like, okay, well, I'm going to have to think of some other things and you know, try out some other jobs and that, but that didn't really last.
1: Well, how else were you making money back in those sort of, you know, in 17, 18, besides playing music?
0: Well, it was really just music through that time. I did try out a job doing dishes in a restaurant that lasted, I think, about a week.
1: But who said goodbye first, the boss or you?
0: It was the boss. Yeah. They were like, I don't think you really cut out for this, Chambers. So we would play any gigs too. Like we were honestly happy to play anywhere, even sometimes not, like for no money. We didn't really care. We were just happy to be playing. But, you know, it was always good when we got a bit of a bonus and you got paid a bit of cash. And we got sometimes got a free meal and some free soft drinks and stuff like that.
1: Glamour.
0: So we were like living the dream. And to be honest, for me, as a teenager, I'm just going, great, I'm getting out of school. I don't really care.
1: Well, you got noticed and you were invited to make a solo album. You got a record deal when you were still young, early 20s or so,
0: yeah,
1: you made your first album. Where did you go to make that album?
0: Yeah, I'd spent a lot of time on Norfolk Island, which was pretty random. We had been booked out there as the Dead Ringer Band to play a country music festival. It was the first time they'd ever had the Norfolk Island Country Music Festival, and it went on for years and years after that. But we just really connected with the place and made a lot of friends there. And my mum and I started spending a lot of time out there quite regularly.
1: And what's special about it? I've never been there.
0: It's steeped in incredibly interesting history and that sort of thing. But honestly, it was a lot about the people for us. We really clicked with the people. And now looking back, not that I realised this at the time, but looking back now, I actually think a lot of my personal connection to that place was to do with how isolated it was. And I think some people would think that might be a negative thing, but I think it reminded me of my childhood a lot, where I grew up in this very isolated place out on the Nullarbor, but then also lived by the sea in Southend. We were with that part of my life. So it was almost like a blend of those two sides of my childhood mixed together, put in one place, and that was Norfolk Island. And then all these beautiful people that we just really connected with, and music was just such a beautiful part of their culture as well, and we just loved it.
1: I don't imagine there's a recording studio in Norfolk Island. So just the practicalities of it. How did you record our album there?
0: Yeah, we had to take a recording studio out there, which this is back before the days of, having home studios as well. It was actually a big deal to take that kind of gear out to this island. And luckily I had this amazing guy who was championing me in my record label, who ran the label at the time, called Tony Harlow, who just had so much faith in us in a creative sense, way more than I ever knew that people, you know, would ever get on their first album. And he was just like, yep, if that's what you want to do, then I'm backing you the whole way. And he helped us take the studio out there, set up in this old restaurant that belonged to the family that we lived with out there. And we made the Captain album, the whole album, yeah.
1: As you described me at Casey, you had this kind of really interesting mix of being such a well-seasoned performer. You'd been singing ever since you were a kid.
0: Yeah.
1: But also this naivete about the industry and the way the music world works.
0: So much. And I had no idea about the industry. And I didn't even care. I didn't even want to know.
1: Well, tell me how who you got to help you with the chords of the Crowded House song Better Be Home Soon when you were playing at an industry gig.
0: It was one of the first industry gigs that I'd ever done, actually, and I was playing an EMI conference as their new artist signing. The Captain wasn't even out yet. And I had recorded a version of Better Be Home Soon on a B-side of something, and I didn't even really know much about Crowded House. Like, I hadn't grown up in the Australian music scene knowing that this was royalty. You know, I just was like, oh, yeah, I think I've heard that song on the radio. Yeah, I might do a version of it, you know, just do-de-do-de-do. And so I'm here at this conference and I was just playing by myself. I didn't have a guitar player with me or anything, and I'm pretty limited on guitar. I still am. And someone at the conference had said to me, are you going to play Better Be Home Soon? And I'm like, oh, I don't really know all the chords to that one. And Neil Finn was part of the conference as well because he was on EMI Records. And I was like, yeah, oh, look, he might play it for me. You know, I know he wrote the song, didn't he? You know, just like the most naive, like ignorant person in the world. I had no idea that I was asking like this incredibly famous and well-respected human in the music industry all around the world. And here I am going, yeah, play guitar for me, mate.
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3: Garrett Mundy in the Perth newsroom. The Greens have secured an 8-week extended inquiry into the federal government's proposed overhaul of the National Disability Insurance Scheme. In a deal announced today, the Greens agreed to vote in favour of the government's proposed changes to capital gains tax and negative gearing, partly in exchange for the extended inquiry. Greens Senator Jordan Steele-John says the party still intends to stop the NDIS bill from passing Parliament. One Nation leader Pauline Hanson has clarified her position on paid parental leave following last week's National Press Club comments. During her speech, she said it was fair enough if women were not paid for maternity leave. Senator Hanson says that comment was taken out of context. And the US President Donald Trump says Iran will agree to have weapons inspections long into the future. Tehran has denied US Vice President J.D. Vance's claims that it will allow International Atomic Energy Agency inspectors back into the country. Following negotiations in Switzerland this week, Mr. Vance said talks with the UN's nuclear watchdog could be taking place soon.
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1: My guest on Conversations today is the singer and songwriter Kacey Chambers, and she's written a memoir which has the it's a title you'll love or you'll blink at called Just Don't Be a Dickhead, but it's life advice that Kacey got from her father and she's done her best to live by it. Even when asking people like Neil Finn to play along with you at an industry gig, I think it sounds like Neil Finn was also taking that advice and did his thing and played along with you in a good spirit. You know, like as you're describing it, Kacey, you had such a tight-knit family, friends, like you were surrounded by people who loved you your whole life and your whole career. So tell me about this song, Not Pretty Enough. Where did that come from? How do you look back at that and see the impulse that's in that song alongside that really solid foundation and network of love and support that you had in your life?
0: I think there was a really big change that I went through between the Captain album, which was my first album and my introduction into the music industry. And I'd gone in as this really naive, free spirit. And it was such a beautiful way to go into the music industry because I just had no idea about all of the negative things in the industry. And so I just spent my time with all the beautiful things because there are so many beautiful things and I loved it. But I think there was a time during that, in between those two records, like The Captain and Barricades and Brick Walls, where I started seeing all of the other sides of the industry and maybe buying into them a little more than I needed to. And it honestly started opening up insecurities about myself. I'd started out feeling pretty myself, you know, just going, this is me, take it or leave it, I don't mind, you know. And then I sort of went through this time where I started feeling a little bit more insecure. I started comparing myself to the other girls that were on the charts at the time. And, you know, and I, before Not Pretty Enough, it's not like I was getting played on the radio a whole lot, you know, like The Captain was certainly getting me into the music industry, but radio was a different thing back, you know, like back then they didn't really play a lot of country music. There wasn't, not mainstream radio anyway. And they weren't even really playing rootsy singer-songwriter music, you know.
1: It was Britney Spears and
0: that's
1: Spice
0: right.
1: Girls,
0: it was the Spice
1: kind of
0: Girls
1: era.
0: And yeah, that sort of thing. So for me to, you know, compare myself to girls like that, I felt like I was such a long way away from that. And I honestly felt really out of place. I felt like

0: like this industry was not for me. I was just starting to feel like, oh, I don't belong here, you know. I don't look like these other girls. I certainly don't sound like these other girls, and I don't write songs like these other girls. And I wrote Not Pretty Enough from that place. So not even knowing if I'd ever play that song to another person, you know, because it was so vulnerable, like from such a really raw, open place in my heart and soul and gut, you know, like really deep. And then I sort of put my heart on my sleeve with this song. And then ironically, that is the song that radio picked up and then took to number one, took my album to number one, and then we ended up with 7 times platinum record. So it was this real ironic and really strange time of my life.
1: It's interesting, yeah. You know, you say ironic, but I guess another way to look at it is that it's because you were so vulnerable and open with that 100%. Song. That's what invited listeners to connect
0: it
1: with
0: really
1: it.
0: It really was, because I think that even though a lot of girls were wanting to be Britney Spears, I think they were feeling not pretty enough. And so this song connected on such a big scale, like a bigger than the song is. I realized that the song had a life of its own that I didn't even know existed until people started connecting to it, and it still does it now. When I play the song, it still has that power every night that I get to play it, where it connects with people, and the power in it is based around the fact that it makes us all feel a little less alone, because we all feel these not pretty enough and invisible feelings sometimes. And it's not like the song is giving advice on how to deal with it or how to make it better or anything. It's just saying, I feel it. And then someone else goes, oh, I feel that too, you know? And there's power in that.
1: Is it a song that you sing differently now in your late 40s than in your 20s?
0: You know, when I sing it now, as I start the song, I go back to that same vulnerable place of where I wrote it, and I feel so lonely on one hand, because that is where it came from. And then as the audience starts singing along, it just takes that loneliness away, and it is honestly the most supportive and beautiful feeling. And it just reminds me of how powerful music can be on such a deep level, you know, that's just so much more than just the song you're hearing. And I just cannot tell you how grateful I am of that song to have brought a whole lot of people together. I still feel it every night when I play it.
1: As your solo career got into full swing, you ended up developing an eating disorder. How do you look back at that time now, Casey?
0: It's sort of weird, I guess. I mean, I go into it pretty deep in the book, and pretty deep into how it felt at the time. And I think it's still sort of weird to me on one hand, when I think about it, but I see now in hindsight, you know, the stepping stones of why I ended up there and what I was, certain things that I was giving away and losing parts of myself and tuning out of what I call in the book my inner foghorn, you know, that inner voice that I feel like is my guide, that when I've been tuned out of her is when I really struggle in different things. And I feel like I was very tuned out of her at the time, and which I think, you know, resulted in this eating disorder. But I'm really grateful of it now, because
1: why?
0: It's made me live my life very differently, because I can see why I went there, you know, and I developed this unhealthy relationship with my body over a time when I lost a baby with my partner after my first child was born, and we got pregnant again and we lost a baby. And I know a lot of women go through that, and it's a hard time. And I developed this really distorted way of looking at my body after that. And I'd never really done that before. I'd never had a negative relationship with my body before that. But it's almost like I kind of blamed her, this body, you know, for not looking after me enough or something. And it turned into this really, sorry, I get teary when I talk about it, but it turned into this really unhealthy relationship that then coupled with like really struggling with being in the public eye and not quite knowing how to handle that, you know, feeling quite exposed. But then on top of that, I think I started this habit of people pleasing where I just really wanted to make everyone so happy around me. And I was so grateful of having this job that was a dream job, you know, and I absolutely loved it on one hand. But then I felt like there were all these people just wanting something from me all the time. And I was going through a really hard time where I just needed to come back to myself and figure out who I was and tune back into that inner foghorn and listen to her a little bit more and stop just giving everything away.
1: It's like it's one of those times when your dad's advice of just don't be a dickhead was useful in that you could say no to things and put yourself first, and that didn't make you a dickhead.
0: Yeah.
1: Didn't make you a bad person or a nasty person. It just meant that you were taking care of you.
0: I think when I look back and maybe even writing this book has made me realise this more than anything in my book, is that I don't think we can successfully go through life and hold on to who we truly are without learning how to say no. And it's massive. It's just been this massive thing, and I still struggle with it every day. Like, honestly, every day I struggle with that because I just want to make somebody happy in front of me who's asking for something. And, you know, I actually look back during that time, that really hard time, I actually think people would have handled me saying no a lot more than I convinced myself that they would have. I think I thought that if I said no to something, everything would come crashing down around me and, you know, the world would stop spinning. And it's just not true. People will ask for things, and it's your job to set your own boundaries and the ones that work for you and to meet those boundaries. It's your job to say it. And once I learnt that, I think I was able to really manage my life better. And I still get that little feeling in the pit of my stomach when I say no to things, and I'm just like,
1: The world doesn't end and people still like you and you're still a good person.
0: Yeah.
1: And it's actually a gift to give to other people. Like, there's nothing worse than people who say yes to things and they don't really want to do it, whether it's, you know, professional or personal. It's like, you know.
0: And at the end of the day, when we're saying yes to one thing, it also does usually mean we're saying no to something else. So if you say yes to that person in front of you, you're going to have to say no to some other things over here. And often what that meant was I was saying no to things that I needed, things that meant something to me, things that my body needed, you know, and looking after myself. And, it was a huge, huge lesson to learn. So that's why I'm so grateful of going through that eating disorder.
1: On Conversations today, my guest is Australian country music artist Kacey Chambers. You have three kids, and so your life has had that crazy juggle that many of us know of, kids and work and yada yada, all the things. You share the story of the time you stormed into your boys' room yelling at them to clean up.
0: Yeah.
1: What happened?
0: Well, I just remember this being one of these really poignant parenting moments because I went in to the boys' room. They were sharing a room at the time, and I had asked them three times to clean their room, and I was just over it by this time. And I was like, I went in and I just started, you know, and I try not to yell at my kids, but sometimes, you know, I just go, I can't hold this in any longer. And I'm like, you boys have been told 3 times to clean this room. And I'm going on and on and right, I have had enough. And right in the middle of it, I just am on my high horse screaming. I let out this huge fart. No, it was the like this huge fart just comes out. And of course, I lost every bit of authority I had ever had as a parent or would ever have for the rest of my life, because as if my boys aren't going to remind me of that every time now I tell them to clean their room. It was like, yeah, I mean, that I really think that was the day that my true parenting ended, and I was like, okay, I have nothing to stand on now, ever. It was loud.
1: Yeah. You and the father of your two youngest kids split in 2013. Maybe it was the farting, Casey.
0: Yeah,
1: you know.
0: Might have been.
1: What was life like in the months after your divorce?
0: It was, divorce is so weird, hey? There's a lot of us that have been through it. And it is weird because you kind of got to rediscover who you are as a completely different person, you know, and often you think that you're doing a really good job when you look back, and I guess my book made me do this, you know, where I was actually forced to go back and really look at myself during that time, and I realized that, you know, I thought that I was just being so mature and so, you know, taking the moral high ground and all of that. I was just being a dickhead most of the time, to be honest. But, you know, when you're going through hard times and, you know, you're hurt and, you know, it's just tough.
1: You've got to give yourself some leeway to do that.
0: You do. And I had songs that got me through, you know.
1: Yeah, well, tell me about writing songs in that period. Is it harder to write songs when you're heartbroken than when you're happy? What's it like for you?
0: It's funny, and I'm just realizing this as you are asking that question, because most of my songs that I write, I often write them after I've been through something hard. So it's almost like when I come back to my senses and I have more clarity, I'm able to sit down and then put it into a song. But then as I'm saying this, there's two songs that stand out to me where it's not pretty enough. That was right in the midst of really feeling that vulnerable stuff. And the song Ain't No Little Girl, which I think of as probably the two most important songs I've ever written in my entire life, not so much for my career as I'm talking about for me personally. I think they're the two most important songs I've ever written. And Ain't No Little Girl was the song that I wrote after my divorce of just like, well, actually it was a little ways after the divorce. It was more during this time, I'm like, I've completely lost myself and I just don't know who I am anymore. And, you know, you're trying to get through, trying to figure out who you are as a co-parent now and, you know, trying to figure out what failure means and all of those things, which I now don't look at my divorce as a failure at all. And I think of it as a really great thing. But I wrote this song, well, I don't think I wrote this song. I think this song wrote me. This song, Ain't No Little Girl, just fell out of me one night while I was just having, you know, a very struggling moment just on my own, and this song just fell out. I never played it or played it to anyone else or anything for a long time. Didn't really even think much of it because I feel like I had to become this stronger woman to be able to own the song, to actually share it with another person, to really get behind performing it. And I eventually, you know, got to a point where I was able to perform it, but it was really because I felt like it started writing me. It was just like, it was digging deep down into my, you know, heart and soul and digging out this strong woman that I knew was still there, but I just hadn't been in touch with her for, you know, a long, long time.
1: It's like the song had the wisdom before you had the 100%.
0: Wisdom. 100%. Yeah, yeah. It really got me out of a really tough time, and it still takes me to that place now when I perform that song. It still takes me to this place where it just reminds me of how strong I am. And, you know, I'm like any normal woman. Well, I don't feel that strong all day, every day. You know, we go through shit and we're just like, it's hard, stuff's hard, and you sometimes feel really weak, and you sometimes feel like you don't know what the hell you're doing, you know. And then that song just reminds me of how strong I can be every time I perform it.
1: You and your ex Shane have repartnered, and co-parenting with an ex can be tricky stuff. As you say, lots of people are trying to work out how to do it. What's worked for you guys?
0: Look, we had, you know, well, any normal divorce, we had our moments at the start and everything. We have a beautiful family unit now. I'm really grateful of it. We both have partners that we both get along with really well, of each other's partners, you know, and we just have this beautiful family unit. I actually think, you know, Shane and I do divorce a lot better than we ever did marriage.
1: Well, that's one of the songs on your new album.
0: We have a song that we wrote together and do as a duet together on my new album, which is called The Divorce Song. And that's exactly what it's about, because we made a couple of records together, and I love the sound that Shane and I make together. And I'll be honest, I actually didn't ever think we would write together again, even though, you know, we've gotten to a really good place where we're really great friends and we have a great family unit. I just thought that maybe our creative days together were over, and that was just something that we did through our marriage, which I didn't think much of. But then when I was writing for this record, I was like, oh, I kept getting this song pop into my head that, you know, like was based around divorce. And I got in touch with Shane, and I was just like, oh, this song keeps popping up. Are you up for maybe trying to write something together or whatever? And he's like, yeah, let's give it a go. And we didn't actually get together in the same room.
1: Is that why it works?
0: No, that's probably why it works, because I think we're much smarter about our divorce than we were about our marriage. You know, we're way better at that. But we wrote the song over the phone. Shane actually wrote a bunch of the song and sent it back to me. And, the first line that came back from the song from him was, we said till death do us part, but death didn't come quick enough. And I'm like, wow, okay, this is it. This is the
1: song. We'll go there. Okay.
0: But the song is just absolutely beautiful. One of my favourite tracks on the record, and just this real beautiful moment that represents our family, our functioning, dysfunctional family.
1: And there's something amazing to hear two voices that, you know, usually voices sing together as a love song. And it's a kind of love song, but it's a love song about a different kind of love, the love that can come after.
0: Yeah. Well, I feel like we kind of needed to go through the hard marriage to get to the good divorce. So we are now. I love it.
1: You and your new partner, Brandon, have taken your kids out on the road, a bit like the way that you were out on the road as a kid. Tell me about the travelling you've done over the last year or so, and why.
0: Oh, man, the last few years have just been awesome, because we just decided one day that maybe the flying around, travelling, you know, by plane all the time was just not really suiting us anymore, and wasn't really matching up with the way that we wanted our lifestyle to go. So we just sort of traded all of the flights in. I mean, we still have to do a flight every now and then, you know, when the timing doesn't work out. But for the most part, we travel now in a Chevy Silverado HD towing our 22-foot Kokoda caravan. We absolutely love it. It's just the best, like, because we get to really experience all the towns again now, and we do the road tripping, and it's a lot cushier than what I was doing as a kid, that's for sure. That's a pretty nice vehicle and a pretty big van, so we feel like we kind of got a house on wheels now. But we just love it. We're getting to really get back to the simpler way of life, you know, where we're just on our own time. Like last year, we towed that van over 76,000 kilometres just going to gigs. Just going to gigs all over Australia. And my eldest son, Talon, he lives over in Perth now. And so we'll take any opportunity to go to Perth. And last year we went, because we live on the central coast of New South Wales now. And we went over there, drove over to Perth 3 times. So 6 trips across the Nullarbor just last year. And we've done it a couple of times this year as well. So we'll just, oh, man, we'll go anywhere. We just love it. It's amazing.
1: And when you do that trip across the Nullarbor, Casey, like, do you see spots? Do you remember places where you were with your family?
0: It's so good because I take my kids out to camps on the Nullarbor and we'll sit around the campfire, and now they get the guitars out and we sit around the campfire and my daughter and I cook on the, you know, in the camp oven on the fire, and it's just the best. I just love it. And they love it too. Even though they're teenagers, they still love going into the outback and still love travelling with me. And, I mean, I give them a choice every time. They don't have to come out on the road if they don't want to. And they just love it. Yeah, it's beautiful to be able to give that to my kids and for them to experience so much different life all over Australia and in some of the most remote areas. And sometimes we'll go out to Aboriginal communities and play in the schools and do local shows for them and play with all the locals. And it's just the best. I just love it. It's the best lifestyle.
1: You know, it's a lifestyle you've been living since you were a little girl, even though for now it's cushier, as you say.
0: Yes, than definitely when it was cushier. We've got a pretty nice coffee machine now that runs on the inverter.
1: Is this something you imagine you'll just keep doing forever to your very old lady, Casey Chambers? Am I going to see you out on the highway in decades and decades to come, pulling up
0: in
1: your Silverado?
0: I hope so. Absolutely. I mean, look, I love it. I love being home as well sometimes, you know. I love getting home and being in my own bed and that sort of thing. And we have a recording studio at home that my partner and I run as well, and that's really beautiful. We get to bring other people's music to life, and I actually do all the catering for the studio, so I love cooking. And so,
1: is it kangaroo tail?
0: No kangaroo tail soup, I promise. we have lots of veggie food now.
1: You've got karma to
0: vegan.
1: Make up on. Yeah.
0: Don't tell my dad.
1: Casey, it is really a delight to meet you and hear the stories behind the songs, and congratulations on the book, where I feel you share a lot just like you do in your music. But it was wonderful to read, and thank you so much for being my guest on Conversations.
0: Thanks so much. I kind of forgot we were on radio. I thought it was just you and I hanging out.
1: That's what we like, and no farts even, which means it was a real win for me.
0: Well,
1: on this side of the desk.
0: A few silent ones, but, you know, we
1: the
0: don't
1: listeners
0: have to tell
1: the wiser.
0: It.
1: Yeah, right.
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1: I spoke with Casey Chambers in 2024 after the release of her memoir called How Not to Be a Dickhead. This episode of Conversations was recorded on the lands of the Turrbal and Yagara peoples. The executive producer was Nicola Harrison. I'm Sarah Kanoski. Thanks for listening.
3: Good afternoon, this is ABC News, I'm Garrett Mundy. The Greens have secured an 8-week extended inquiry into the federal government's proposed overhaul of the National Disability Insurance Scheme. In a deal announced today, the Greens agreed to vote in favour of the government's proposed changes to capital gains tax and negative gearing, partly in exchange for the extended inquiry. Greens Senator Jordan Steele-John says the party still intends to stop the NDIS bill from passing Parliament.
4: Let's be really clear. The Greens oppose Labor's damaging NDIS bill. We oppose their cruel NDIS cuts. We will be voting against their NDIS bill.
3: Allied health professional bodies are warning the current caps on prices they can charge participants on the NDIS will disadvantage people who use their services. More from National Disability Affairs reporter Naz Campanella.
5: The agency that runs the NDIS has released its annual pricing guide. From July 1st, the hourly amount psychologists can charge has risen from $233 to $253. The fee dietitians can charge has been reduced from $189 to $179 an hour. There's a freeze on the amounts occupational, physio and speech therapists can charge. Those professionals

0: National bodies are warning that the freeze will accelerate workforce exits, deepen access gaps, and place unsustainable pressure on a system already under strain, which will impact participants.
1: More top leaders are departing KPMG as the consultancy firm's whistleblower scandal continues. Here's business reporter Amelia Terzon.
2: The chairman, Martin Shepherd, has announced that he's leaving, along with two audit partners that are already being investigated by the corporate regulator over the whistleblower scandal. Mr. Shepherd only last week fronted a parliamentary inquiry which heard further allegations tied to its unidentified whistleblower that the Big Four firm used confidential information to bid for new business. The firm's Australian chief executive and its head of audits have both already resigned. Major brands that are dragged into the fallout include Lendlease, Optus, Dexus and Westpac.
1: WA's Tourism Minister Rhys Whitby says it's still safe to visit areas along WA's southern coast where two cases of bird flu have been detected. The federal government yesterday confirmed a second bird was infected with the H5 variant of avian influenza after it was discovered on a south coast beach more than a week ago. Since the confirmed cases, there's been an increase in the number of dead or unwell birds reported. Mr. Whitby says the south coast is still safe for visitors.
3: I'd urge people to continue to visit. It's safe to visit. The wildlife and the bird life there represents part of the attraction of the region. So that's why we're working very hard to able to identify birds that are suffering from this virus.
1: Mr. Whitby says people should avoid contact with dead birds and report them to Emergency Animal Disease Hotline. WA's Skills and TAFE Minister says big companies need to take on more apprentices to improve the state's skilled labour shortage. Amber Jade Sanderson says small businesses are shouldering the burden of training apprentices. She says the state government has introduced many employer incentives to bridge the gap and lower TAFE waiting lists.
4: There is a wait list at TAFE for many courses. We've got people, West Australians, wanting to train. The limiting factor in many respects is getting employers to take them on. And as I said, small businesses are doing the heavy lifting.
1: A California court has dismissed a lawsuit filed by US President Donald Trump's administration against Los Angeles over a city ordinance limiting its cooperation with federal immigration authorities. A US district judge rejected the administration's argument that the city's policy was unconstitutional. He gave the administration permission to file an amended complaint. The White House is yet to comment on the decision. And a video installation at London's National Portrait Gallery has been removed after a dispute over former British Prime Minister Winston Churchill's role in the Bengal famine. The 40-minute video by artist Helen Kamak referred to the willful starvation of the Indian population by Winston Churchill in the 1943 famine. More than 50 people, including Sir Winston's grandson, signed an open letter to the gallery rejecting the statement. Ms. Kamak says challenging ideas and histories is vital to a healthy society. Perth's weather sunny tomorrow. The chance of some morning fog about the hills. East to northeasterly winds, 15 to 20 kilometres an hour, becoming light in the middle of the day. An expected top of 21 degrees for Wednesday after an overnight low of 8. Sunny again Thursday, 22, 18 and showers on Friday and 17 with more rain on Saturday. Right now in Perth, it is 19.9 degrees. ABC News, it's 5 past 12.
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6: Hello and a very good afternoon to you. This hour, the second half of the show, just after the news headlines at 12:30, we'll get all the very latest details on the bird flu situation here in Western Australia. The state's chief veterinary officer, Dr. Michelle Roden, will be here. And this, of course, follows confirmation yesterday of a second case of the deadly H5 bird flu strain confirmed in wild birds here in WA. And also, we will hear from the Agriculture Minister, Julie Collins, saying there's no evidence this deadly strain has made its way into poultry farms here in Australia. Six past 12 here on the Country Hour on the ABC WA. First today, farmers have retained the right to use the herbicides Paraquat and Diaquat, but with much tighter restrictions on its use. This is a long-awaited announcement from the Federal Chemical Regulator, the Australian Pesticides and Veterinary Medicines Authority, or the APVMA. Lobby group WA Farmers is relieved, and shortly you'll hear from Grains Council President Mark Fowler. But leading the campaign for farmers to keep using paraquat is Victorian farmer and Grain Producers Australia spokesman Andrew Wiedemann. He says the rate restrictions released in today's announcement are significantly higher than those proposed in the draft 2 years ago. So that's a win for growers.
7: Well, look, it's a really positive one for Australian farmers right across who are really key users of paraquat and diquat, more so paraquat in recent times, where, you know, farmers have relied on this solely in some cases now, trying to manage resistance around the use of glyphosate as well. So, yeah, look, it's a good outcome. Obviously, there's further work to be done.
6: Farming groups have been concerned paraquat would be banned, like it has been in more than 70 countries, over concerns about risks to human health and the environment. Shortly, you'll hear from the head of Parkinson's Australia about some of those concerns. But let's get into more of the detail on the future use of paraquat and diquat, because APVMA Chief Executive Scott Hansen says they've decided to allow farmers to keep using the chemicals, but with increased protective measures and rate restrictions.
8: So the APVMA decision today keeps paraquat and diquat available for use, but with much tighter restrictions, including specifically lower application rates and improved protections for those handling these chemicals.
9: And the lower application rate, that's only 1/5 of what may have been being used previously, isn't it?
8: In some of the uses, definitely. And our scientists found that there was an unmanageable risk to both birds and mammals that have driven that reduction in application rate. And the risk of acute exposure for people handling these products as what's driven the increase in the protective measures that we're now requiring.
9: I understand there's also a significant change to withhold periods in crop topping settings, with that withhold going from 7 days to 14 days for particular applications.
8: Yeah, that's right. The evidence and the data that we have presented to us makes us really comfortable about the level of residues post the 14-day post-treatment. We just don't have the data available to support 7 days, but that's obviously something that's available for the industry to look at and to consider whether they can generate and produce those results to enable us to take comfort in a lower than 14-day withholding period.
9: And I suppose the changes in restrictions beg the question, if one rate isn't safe, then why is a lower rate safe?
8: And I guess this is where, in trying to talk generically about the decision, we have to talk about a specific rate. What our teams have done is looked at each use pattern. And so the time in the season, the time in the crop stage, and the application rate, because each of those different stages have different results with regards to both bird and mammal foraging. And so you've got varying rates between either pastures or fallows, between early stage or pre-sowing and later stage for desiccation. And so each of those uses brings about its own risk pattern, which is reflected in the maximum rates have now been set.
9: The elephant in the room in this discussion is Parkinson's disease. Has the APVMA found any link between paraquat use or interacting with paraquat and the development of Parkinson's?
8: Yeah, look, we completely understand people's interest in this, right? I mean, Parkinson's are devastating for the people living with it and for their families and communities. And everyone wants a clear answer about what caused it and how to stop it. It would mean so much to be able to identify what causes it and to remove that. But when it comes to paraquat specifically, the long-term studies that track people's real-world exposure over time just don't demonstrate that link. So we've assessed a full body of research, including epidemiological studies, long-term population research and occupational exposure studies. And the weight of that evidence has brought us to the decision that there is no clear causal link.
9: And the question that people ask when the APVMA says that is, why do different authorities in different jurisdictions come up with different conclusions?
8: Yeah, so many of the other jurisdictions' regulatory frameworks don't apply the same risk-based approach as what we do here in Australia. They apply a hazards-based approach in which considers the toxicity of a chemical rather than the risk of a person actually being exposed to that toxicity. Now, some of the bans in other jurisdictions are also driven by court rulings around procedure of decision-making. In others, it's been concerned about the inability to control the use in field, in paddock, and how it's stored. Now, these are Schedule 7 chemicals, and Australia has a really well-developed and sophisticated way of ensuring that chemicals with this kind of toxicity, with this kind of risk associated with them, are only dealt with by people who have got appropriate training, using appropriate protective measures, and at rates that are safe for the environment. So there's a whole lot of reasons that conflate to give us a very mixed view around the globe. Probably the two countries that have done the most recent detailed scientific assessments being the US EPA and the New Zealand EPA, both in 2020 and then 2021, have come to similar conclusions as to what we've reached today.
9: If we go back to what this means for farmers, paraquat is not banned. So as long as it remains available, is there anything really stopping farmers in the real world from using whatever rate they please?
8: Well, I guess there's two things stopping that. The first thing is a strict control of use compliance regime that state and territory governments run to ensure farmers' compliance with label instructions. And secondly, farmers are really well versed in understanding both the risks associated with the use of these chemicals and the benefits to adhering to the label rates to ensure that they're continuing to protect themselves, their families, their customers and their environment.
9: What happens now? Because I'm sure the debate won't cease with this announcement. Will there be future reviews of paraquat?
8: So this is a decision at a point in time based on the best available evidence as of this review. Obviously, we will continue to hold a watching brief, as we do on all chemicals, that if additional information, if additional research or additional studies become available that require us to either A, take another look at any of the conclusions that we have reached here, then obviously we have mechanisms to do that. Alternatively, there is also the opportunity for companies who have these products to come forward and present us with new information or new evidence that they have to either put new uses, new weeds or new rates based on new evidence back onto their labels.
6: APVMA Chief Executive Scott Hansen speaking to Angus Verley. And the news today that farmers have retained the right to use the herbicides paraquat and diaquat, but with much tighter restrictions on its use. Now, there are some in the community who feel very strongly about this issue, at both extremes, really. Some want the chemicals banned. Others say it's vital for agricultural industries. Where do you sit? Let me know. Text through 0448 922 604. The head of Parkinson's Australia is determined to keep campaigning for paraquat to be banned in Australia. Olivia Nassamras says she's disappointed and frustrated by the APVMA's decision.
10: Whilst we welcome some of the revisions that the APVMA have made today, we are still calling on a ban for paraquat in Australia.
11: How are you feeling about it? It's been a long campaign that you have run calling for it to be banned, and this review has been nearly three decades in the making. It still is in the system. How are you feeling about that?
10: I am disappointed. I'm disappointed for our community. I'm disappointed for people living with Parkinson's and living day to day with the symptoms of Parkinson's. Moreover, I'm frightened. I'm frightened for farmers who are using paraquat and could be diagnosed with Parkinson's as a consequence. It's an insidious condition and I don't want anyone to be diagnosed with it.
11: The APVMA has maintained a stance that it cannot establish a strong enough causal link between paraquat use and exposure and contracting Parkinson's. Was there any new science that was presented today that allays that fear that you have, that there is a direct link?
10: We are convinced that the science actually proves that the incidence of Parkinson's increases with the use of paraquat. The APVMA are denying that, and I'm yet to read their scientific report, and I look forward to it. but we're unable to conduct an evidence-based project the way that they want to give healthy people Parkinson's to study the effect of Paraquat. We actually can't do that. And so we need to go by a precautionary stance. And what I believe is that the APVMA haven't considered this stance.
11: Parkinson's Australia has been calling for Paraquat to be banned. What we've seen today is some new measures around its use, but it remains in the system. It will be continue to be used on Australian farms. Is there any compromise here?
10: The compromise that Parkinson's Australia wants to see is a relationship between the APVMA, Parkinson's Australia, and the government to help farmers change their practices. We do not want farms to have less yield or less profits. We want

0: less profits. We want them to be able to change their practices so that they are safe.
1: There's no way that you think Paraquat can remain in use and it be safe.
0: There's no way that Paraquat can remain in use and be safe. We know this because 70 countries have banned Paraquat and Australia is yet to do so.
1: Do you take any wins from today, Olivia?
0: What I'd like to ask the APVMA from today is, are the lives of Australians less valuable than the lives of the people living in these 70 countries that have banned Paraquat?
1: There are rules around how Paraquat is used on farm, where it's used, the rate that it's used at. Do you have concerns around compliance and people adhering to those rules on farm?
0: We asked the APVMA in the briefing today what the data is around compliance and PPE usage and whether or not that's tracked. We'd love to see data reports on the compliance and whether or not it's adhered to. Anecdotally, we've heard from farmers that they actually don't follow the rules half the time. So I'm really frightened that the increase in PPE won't actually make a difference.
1: Do you feel that farmers don't take the risk here seriously enough?
0: I feel that there is a divide between the farming community. I feel like there are people in clusters of Parkinson's that take this very seriously because they are living with the condition. Their neighbours and friends are living with the condition and they see the effect of Parkinson's on them and their family. And then I feel like other people are focusing on yield and profit and not the danger that it presents to our community.
1: Where to from here for Parkinson's Australia and Paraquat?
0: Parkinson's Australia will not stop with the Ban Paraquat campaigns. We will keep going. We will produce new evidence if we have to. This has not ended.
2: CEO of Parkinson's Australia, Olivia Nasaris, speaking to Joe Prendergast, 19 past 12. An advocacy group calling for reduced pesticide use in Australia says it will also keep pushing for Paraquat to be banned. Pesticide Action Australia's Josh Davis says he's disappointed but not surprised by today's announcement by the APVMA.
3: The human cost of this decision will be severe. Our position is the regulator and our government have missed an opportunity to protect the well-being of Australians and our environment and to slow the rise of Parkinson's disease in Australia.
4: Is it a positive, though, that the APVMA has put restrictions on the use of Paraquat?
3: Over 70 countries now, they've reviewed the same evidence and found that the risks of Paraquat to human health and the environment are so high that it can't be possibly used safely. So they've reviewed the same evidence and chosen to ban it. That's our position, that it's so unsafe that it needs to be banned and that it can't be managed effectively.
4: So then how do you reconcile the APVMA's position, given that it says it's gone through a rigorous process, a science-based process, to arrive at the conclusions that it has?
3: You'll have to ask the APVMA about that. What we're seeing is that the way this decision has been made is as disturbing as the decision itself. So the APVMA did not meet with Australia's top public health experts or neurologists, all of whom were calling for a ban. Their advice has been ignored once again. Whilst the submission process was open to the public, it appears that the weight of evidence that was presented by Australia's top scientific community has again been ignored. And essentially what this does is pushes the risk back onto farmers. This pushes the risk back onto the rural communities. It pushes the risk onto the children of farmers and the Australian consumer, the Australian public, because we will continue to be exposed to this toxic chemical through ongoing low-level dosages.
4: Farmer groups, though, that we've already spoken to today have, to this point, they've been advocating for continued Paraquat access and they've said they're pleased that it hasn't been banned. So that's coming from the people using Paraquat themselves. So what would you say to that?
3: Well, I'd say to that, farmers themselves and rural communities are feeling the brunt of this chemical. The clusters of Parkinson's disease are far higher in rural communities and in farming communities than in non-farming communities. And what's happening overseas is that agricultural workers who are exposed to pesticides, who then go on to develop Parkinson's disease, are receiving compensation. And then they get financial support for their treatment and care. The same thing should be happening here for Australian farmers. What's happened overseas as well?

0: well is, for instance, in the USA, the state of Vermont has banned paraquat for use, which was a bipartisan bill given the extent of the harm. That's in the face of the US EPA not having banned it. So again, what we would suggest is that, and we would strongly recommend, farmers and rural communities look into this closely, take precautions, stop using this product, transition away if possible. But at the same time, we are going to be calling for state-based bans. And again, we want farmers to not have to take the risk on themselves, but get financial support to transition away so that they don't have to, firstly, be exposed to this chemical, and secondly, that they don't have to take on that financial risk.
1: Is it difficult for your organisation, which clearly wants to see reduced pesticide use, but then on the flip side, to consider the importance of those pesticides for food production?
0: Farmers around Australia are already transitioning away. We have world-leading agricultural practices that aren't reliant upon hazardous chemicals. And again, our position is not that we need an overnight ban of some of these chemicals. We need support for farmers to transition off hazardous chemicals that the evidence is showing is harming their health and harming our environment.
2: Josh Davis, the Executive Director of Pesticide Action Australia, speaking to Angus Verley. Are you too concerned about the use of these chemicals in your community, or you think it's safe to use them? Let me know. 0448 922 604. 23 past 12. The president of the WA Farmers Grains Council, Mark Fowler, says he's relieved by the APVMA's decision to allow farmers to retain the right to use the herbicides paraquat and diaquat, albeit with much tighter restrictions on its use. Mark, what's your reaction to today's announcement from the chemical regulator? Is this a victory?
3: I think this is a victory of science over sentiment, Belinda. We've seen a lot of noise around this issue, a lot of sensational claims in the media. Yeah, look, paraquat is an absolute cornerstone of our conservation farming system. It's necessary to conserve moisture, retain soil structure. This system reduces erosion emissions, and all of those things are necessary to farm in the dry climate and with the challenging soils we have here in Australia.
2: Well, Parkinson's Australia says that the focus from the farming community is all about yield and profit rather than the health and the environmental side of things.
3: It's about all of those things, Belinda. We have no alternative. The previous speaker spoke at length about how people should be transitioning to an alternative. There is no viable alternative, Belinda. For us to lose access to this chemistry, we would have to return to practices of 40 years ago, cultivating the soil. That's just not feasible in the economic and the agronomic context in which we now farm. I think there are a lot of flawed assumptions in many of the things that were stated. There are not leading businesses that are transitioning away from paraquat. That's absolutely not the case. He's probably referring to regenerative businesses. They make up a very, very small fraction of the farming community, and they're certainly not in the same economic space as the other farmers, the other leading farmers.
2: So how workable are the new reduced application rates?
3: Look, firstly, I'll say they are much higher than what the APVMA announced in its provisional recommendations back in July 2024.
2: And that's a good
3: They
2: thing.
3: are, that is a good thing. They are now at rates which are workable. They are not yet completely in alignment with market or with current practices. They're using other chemistry in conjunction with those lower rates. It is workable, but I would make a few points. Firstly, all the chemical that is currently on the shelf, that's in farmers' sheds, it has the old label on it. That label will continue to apply for 2 years. So the old label practices, which are contained in that label, can continue to be used. Secondly, the way this review process has worked is that none of the science which the industry has been able to generate since that review, that has been done since the end of the review period, which is late 2024, has been able to be submitted to this process. So we've already done a lot of work in this space to generate the necessary science. And just for context, it's really important to appreciate that this reduction in limit is 100% around the off-target effect on birds and mammals. It's not about operator safety.
2: So what's to stop farmers just continuing to apply the chemicals as they always have done?
3: Well, I think initially farmers will be able to use the same label rates because a lot of the chemical that's in the pipeline, it has the old label on.
2: Yeah, got the old label. But when the new label kicks in, what happens then?
3: Is that in that two-year period, we plan, and we have already done, to submit the extra science to have that. And this is completely envisaged by the process, as Scott Hansen referred to. We're going to continue to make submissions so that we hope to elevate those maximum rates. So will farmers continue to use it? You know, they have a legal obligation to, Belinda. That's all I can say about that.
2: So you're hoping to put the science in front of the APVMA to basically retain the status quo that we've got currently?
3: Certainly with higher rates. We may not get back to the status quo, but we certainly think we can get higher. But I would make the point, the rates we currently have in front of us are workable. They're not ideal. They're not in alignment with current practice, but they're much more workable than what was originally the case. The chemistry hasn't been banned. It's been confirmed that there's no link to no proven link to Parkinson's. It's proven that it's safe to use in accordance with the label. Yes, we're confident that we can continue to work with the APVMA on this and to keep this debate around science, not the hysteria that has occurred in this space.
2: Well, the head of Parkinson's Australia is determined to keep campaigning for paraquat to be banned in Australia. And on the other hand, it sounds like industry is going to be campaigning to maintain almost the status quo. So is it a matter of time before it's banned? Because there's certainly strong arguments on the other side of the ledger.
3: Well, I'd take issue with that strong argument idea. There's the overwhelming weight of science, as Scott Hansen pointed out, does not support the causal connection. There's always scientific conflict in a lot of these areas, and you have to look to the quality of the science and who's funding it. And if you look at a lot of the science that's actually occurred in this place, has been funded by conflicted interests. So some of that science is compromised. You have to look at the quality of the science, and that's what the APVMA has done here. And the overwhelming weight of that science is in support of it, of there not being a causal connection. I would ask the question, if Parkinson's Australia and the people that are based on this anecdotal evidence, if they're so confident of the causal connection, how come there hasn't been a legal claim commenced or brought to fruition? It's because the link is not provable. Not currently provable. And, you know, if they're so certain of this research and so certain of the link, then it should be quite provable in a court. That hasn't happened.
2: And by tightening these regulations, do you think it's going to open more doors to research, more lead to new chemicals in this space?
3: Well, the research, because we're so dependent on glyphosate and paraquat for our whole farming system, of course the research is going on, and we 100% support that. The problem we have at the moment, and there are some chemicals that are showing some promise in this space, but the problem is that they're not yet on the market. We don't know how efficacious they'll be. We don't know how resistant, how tolerant, how quickly they will build up resistance, and we don't know how that will price. The usual thing that happens in this space is chemical companies come out with a new company and they charge 5, 6, 7 times as much while it's under patent. We don't know any of those things yet. So until we see products in front of us that are field tested, we don't have an alternative.
2: Mark, great to have you on the Country Hour. Thank you.
3: Thanks, Belinda.
2: That is Mark Fowler, and he is the president of the Grains Council with lobby group WA Farmers. And his response, he's relieved, basically, that the chemical regulator, the APVMA, has decided to allow farmers to retain the right to use the herbicides paraquat and diaquat, albeit with much tighter restrictions on its use. This on the text from Les in Mora. Too many decisions are made for political purposes, often ignoring scientific data. If we want to ban all toxic and dangerous items, we must ban apples. The seeds are extremely toxic, and motor vehicles have killed and maimed hundreds of thousands. When viable alternatives are available, industry will adopt them. Do you agree, disagree? Let me know on the text 0448 922 604. 29-1, and Jonathan Beale is in the studio with the news headlines.
4: Thanks, Belinda. The Greens have struck a deal with the federal government which will see Labor's tax overhaul pass through Parliament. After weeks of negotiations, the minor party has announced it will support changes to capital gains tax and negative gearing. The Greens say they've secured several amendments to the bill, including preventing self-managed superannuation funds borrowing to purchase investment properties. The mission lead for a critical care team deployed from Darwin to WA's Bullsbrook quarantine facility, says the centre will now be prepared for caretaker mode. Six passengers who were on board a cruise ship at the centre of a hantavirus outbreak were isolated at the Centre for National Resilience north of Perth. This morning, they completed their 6 weeks of quarantine and left for Perth Airport. And new data shows regional Australia is proving increasingly attractive to families, with growing numbers leaving capital cities in search of more space and a better lifestyle. The latest quarterly Regional Movers Index shows migration from cities to the regions is at a record high. More news, Belinda, at 1 o'clock.
2: Jonathan, thank you for that update. 28-1.
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2: And shortly catching up with Dr. Michelle Roden, who is WA's Chief Veterinary Officer, with the very latest on the deadly H5 bird flu strain confirmed in two wild birds on the south coast of Western Australia. First, let's make our way to the Bureau of Meteorology. Luke Huntington is with you this afternoon. Luke, how's it looking across northern and eastern parts?
6: Yeah, afternoon, Belinda. So there is a cloud band extending all the way from the eastern Pilbara down into the interior through the Goldfields region and down into the Eucla. Within that cloud band, there could be some very light showers, generally less than a couple of millimetres or so, probably mainly through the eastern Goldfields in that Eucla area. But it is on an easing trend throughout today. But otherwise, the remainder of the north, including the remainder of the Pilbara and Kimberley, are all clear today. No rainfall expected. As we head into tomorrow, we are seeing some light showers continuing, mainly over the Eucla region, but still possible over parts of the Goldfields and the southern south interior. That'll be probably mainly in the morning period and then easing off in the afternoon. Heading into Wednesday, that all the showers clear away, so we're not really expecting too much on Thursday. There's still probably just a chance of a shower over the Eucla district, but generally clear elsewhere of the northern and eastern parts. Heading into Friday, no rain to speak of for the eastern and northern parts. So we're all in a sort of a northerly flow, so that should keep out any rainfall. And then on Saturday, we do see maybe some showers come in ahead of a cold front moving through the Goldfields during the day. But we're only expecting generally light falls through the Goldfields, maybe 1 to 3 millimetres. It should get to the Eucla region later in the day, mainly for the western parts. Again, only light falls. In terms of the north there, again, that cold front moves across the west coast on Friday. So the far western Pilbara may pick up a shower sort of late in the day, probably during the evening period around that Exmouth area. Again, it's probably going to be more sort of that couple of millimetres, 1 to 3 millimetres through that region. And then that sort of cold front will move through the central and western Pilbara during Saturday, delivering a few more millimetres of rainfall before petering out during the Sunday period.
2: And Luke, moving into the Southwest Land Division, looks like some rain on the way a little later this week.
6: There is. So quiet conditions at the moment. We are seeing just a chance of a shower over the southeast coastal district today. So that's around sort of the Esperance Salmon Gums area. We do have a ridge developing just south of the state there. So it's keeping conditions pretty benign over the Southwest Land Division today. Less rainfall expected tomorrow. It's really just a chance of a shower over the eastern parts of the southeast coastal district. And then heading into Thursday, we'll see the northerly winds increase ahead of the cold front. So the only precipitation expected is just some showers developing around the southwest Capes area, Busselton to Windy Harbour later in the day. By midnight, there could be 1 to 5 millimetres. But the timing of the cold front is a little bit uncertain at this stage. One model has it going across the west coast in the early morning just before sunrise, while other models don't really cross the coast until early afternoon. So there is a little bit of difference in the timing there. But once it does cross the coast, The front does have quite significant falls with it, especially for the west coastal areas. So through the lower west, southwest, there could be around 30 to 40 millimetres of rain. Isolated falls up to 50. Heading further inland, there could be falls of 10 to 20 millimetres through the central west, which would include Kalbarri, Geraldton, Dongara, Mullawa, Morawa, Mora area. And then inland through the very far western parts of the Great Southern, around sort of the Wagen, Pingilly, Brookton area, may get up to 15 to 20 millimetres of rain. And then further inland, around Meriden, Southern Cross, we're expecting 5 to 10 millimetres. Lake Grace, Hyden area, Corrigan, still expecting around 5 to 10 millimetres. And then that front will reach the sort of the Esperance area late in the day. So you're looking probably only looking at 2 to 5 millimetres by midnight Friday through that area. And then Saturday, there is a deep low pressure system moving south of the state. So the showers will continue right throughout the southwest land division. Again, the heaviest falls will be through the lower west, southwest, the very far western parts of the Great Southern. So we're probably looking at Lancelin down to Albany getting 15 to 30 millimetres, and then probably 5 to 10 millimetres over the Great Southern and Southwest Central Wheat Belt.
2: Thank you so much, Luke. Sounds like some rain on the way, doesn't it? But in the last 24 hours to 9 o'clock this morning, nowhere across Western Australia recorded 5 mils or more. 22 to 1. Well, authorities are waiting on some more test results after a second case of the deadly H5 bird flu strain was confirmed in wild birds here in Western Australia. The latest cases are confined to 2 migratory seabirds. But commercial poultry farms are already activating strict biosecurity. Dr. Michelle Roden is WA's Chief Veterinary Officer. Michelle, how many reports of dead or sick birds have been alerted to the authorities?
7: Yeah, so we've had probably about 100 reports since the first case was in the media, and we're working our way through those.
2: Where are those calls coming from? Which regions?
7: Yeah, so the EAD hotline actually is statewide, or it's Australia-wide, and so they're coming from a large number of regions across the strait, from probably just north of Geraldton right down to Esperance, and quite a few from the metro area.
2: And when you say you've had over 100 calls, around about 100 calls, how high a level of calls to that hotline is that, and what does it indicate?
7: Yeah, so we probably only get 10 to 15 a week normally, so it is a significant increase, but we have been asking the community, obviously, to report. We're really after seabirds, we're after any of these vagrant sort of species that might be out there, any deaths of marine mammals or anything like that. And then if there's some significant bird die-offs in other areas, we're also after that. Fair few of the reports have been 1 or 2 animals and in the metro area, and of species that probably are quite a low risk, so honey eaters and things like that. So we're not overly suspicious of a large number of them.
2: And at this stage, it's just the 2 migratory seabirds that have tested positive for this strain, the H5N1?
7: Yeah, so the two birds, so they're sub-Antarctic species that are known to actually be quite susceptible to the H5, and the strain that we've identified is consistent with those sub-Antarctic species that have been tested over the last 18 months or so, and so they're sort of a pretty much direct match for some of those. So we are sort of confident that what's come in is from that direction.
2: And would you be expecting more to test positive from all those, you know, the hundreds or roughly calls that you've received?
7: Yeah, so not really expecting. There's nothing in there that is of great suspicion. There are a couple of other migratory sort of vagrant sub-Antarctic species that we're running some tests on as well. But in general, there's no level of mass mortalities or anything in wildlife or any species that are native to Australia.
2: What would be the trigger point for the bird flu to go from the current phase, the monitoring and surveillance, to an outbreak phase?
7: Yeah, so at the moment, the consultative committee of emergency animal disease has met once. So what they have determined is that obviously it's a disease of national significance, but what we haven't really determined is that it's established in Australia, because these birds obviously have come in from the south, and therefore we haven't got any indication at this point of onward spread. We're not expecting that these would have been the only two birds that have come in across the south coast of Australia. But we haven't seen any mass mortalities across any of that south coast of Australia. So at this point, we haven't got any evidence that it's onward spread.
2: Dr. Michelle Roden is WA's Chief Veterinary Officer. Michelle, how does bird flu spread between the migratory birds, firstly?
7: Yeah, so it is a typical influenza, and so the signs of that are some nasal secretions, fecal samples, so really any bodily fluids that the birds cough or sneeze or poo out.
2: And then how does it spread to chickens?
7: Well, similar, being another bird, so if wild birds that have the disease, have avian influenza, are in contact with chickens, and those chickens are either got direct contact if the birds are in the pasture with them, or if they're drinking water that may have been contaminated with fecal activities, or if their food is contaminated, then there's that sort of pathway for them to get infected.
2: So does that apply too for other species like livestock, for example, cattle, for example? Because overseas in 2024, the US Department of Agriculture reported the deadly strain of the bird flu had been found in multiple dairy herds in Kansas and Texas. How does that happen?
7: Yeah, so generally with mammals, the way that they get infected is actually consuming either a bird. So usually it's animals that eat birds, so either birds of prey, mammals on the coastline, or other birds that eat other birds. And so that's how they generally the mammals generally get it. The situation in the US gets quite complicated, but even within the 2.3.4.4b, there are different genetic makeups. And so one of those sort of triggers is a mammalian gene in there, which actually enables it to move between mammals. And that dairy strain has got that mammalian gene in it, which has enabled that to move within the US dairy industry. It's quite unique to that area. This clade does not have that gene in it.
2: And so that wouldn't be likely here in WA, for example, to move into the cattle?
7: So the fact that that gene isn't present pretty much means that it doesn't move between mammal to mammal, yes.
2: What about risk to food products, milk and eggs, for example, if that were to happen?
7: Yeah, so I guess the risk to people is low, and that's been sort of determined by the World Health Organization. But certainly if infected chicken or eggs that have got infected on it would be a risk to people, but if they're not infected, they're clean, and cooked is safe for people. So similar sort of thing to the normal influenza arrangements.
2: Now, it's not the first time Australia has dealt with bird flu. It was a couple of years ago that there was a different strain of the bird flu on the east coast, and more than a million birds were culled in Victoria from that H7N8 strain. Is that the likely scenario facing egg producers if the deadly strain, the H5N1, was detected on chicken farms?
7: So a similar response to that H7. So H7 is a little bit different in that there are low pathogenic strains circulating in wild birds, and that's a normal thing to happen in Australia. And so every now and again, if that gets into a chicken population, it it changes into a higher pathogenic, and that's what happened in those situations in the eastern states. It moved to a highly pathogenic, and then that eradication was put in place. Australia's response to highly pathogenic is in chickens is to eradicate it out of that chicken farm.
2: Good to get the update. Thank you so much for being part of the program today. Appreciate that. Dr. Michelle Roden is WA's Chief Veterinary Officer with the latest on the bird flu situation here in WA. It is the same situation. There hasn't been any update in terms of the number of birds detected with that deadly strain. It is still the two migratory seabirds that have that deadly H5 bird flu strain confirmed in Western Australia. And I should say also that if you do see a sick bird, a dead bird, don't touch it. Just call the hotline 1800 675 888. That's Australia's Emergency Animal Disease Hotline, 1800 675 888. 13 to 1 here on the Country Hour. Federal Agriculture Minister Julie Collins says there's no evidence the deadly H5N1 avian influenza has made its way into poultry farms here in Australia. This follows Ingham's decision to place its WA operations into lockdown, which basically means it's preventing all non-essential access across all the company's WA chicken farms and processing operations. It is a precautionary measure that the company has taken after that second bird found sick on a remote beach in WA South Coast tested positive for the deadly strain. Julie Collins insists Australia is well prepared for the disease.
8: This is obviously concerning but not unexpected. We have invested well over $100 million in our preparedness in terms of getting ready for the H5 bird flu should it arrive in Australia. We've always known we could not stop it because it would arrive by migratory birds. What we're talking about now is two confirmed cases of migratory birds that have been found on an isolated area on a beach in Western Australia. So what I would say is we're still in the investigation stage. We're still determining whether or not this is widespread in Australian wildlife or whether it is just a few isolated cases at this point in time from migratory birds.
9: Poultry producer Ingham's, among others, has locked down its WA operations. What impact could the H5 strain have on that industry and that sector?
8: Well, what I would say and reiterate early on is that there is no evidence of this H5 bird flu in our poultry system nor in our agricultural system. We're not even sure yet of whether it's established in wildlife in Australia. As I've said, it's too isolated migratory birds. We are working on the ground in Western Australia. The Western Australian government is leading that in terms of determining that. It's been coordinated at a national level. What I would say is that industry has been developing plans, as have farmers right across the country in terms of biosecurity and what they would need to do should it become established in Australia. But I would reiterate that at this stage there is no evidence in our poultry or our agricultural systems.
9: Minister, we know that dozens of dead birds are now being tested for the H5 strain in WA, and more people are reporting when they come across these dead animals. But what's next in terms of surveillance, government action, both at federal and state levels?
8: Well, I do want to thank the public. The public have been very, very diligent, and they are our first line of response when it comes to biosecurity in terms of reporting any of the dead birds. And I'd reiterate, please don't touch them, but record them. Record your location and report it to birdflu.gov.au. So I first want to thank the public for that. The Western Australian government will then triage those calls on the ground. They'll make decisions and samples will be taken, and some samples will be tested according to whether or not it indicates that they should be tested. Obviously, birds die for a whole range of reasons, so not all of these are likely suspects in terms of bird flu, but we are testing some of them, and the Western Australian lab will test those. And then if there's any positives, suspected positives, they then go off to the CSIRO lab for a second testing. And what we'll know within sort of a few days to a couple of weeks is whether or not this is embedded in Australian wildlife or whether these are isolated cases. So we hope to have a handle on that. The experts will determine that in the coming weeks.
2: Federal Agriculture Minister Julie Collins speaking to Emma Rebelato. 9 minutes to 1. The egg industry is still hopeful the H5 strain of avian influenza can be contained and eradicated. Rowan McMoneys is the Managing Director of Australian Eggs, the research and marketing body for the egg industry. He says from a national perspective, WA is not a major egg producer.
10: It is not. It is not. So, and which, I mean, if you had to choose a location in Australia where you would have a detection of avian influenza, this would be pretty close to the top of the list. What we don't know is the extent of the threat that we face. And there is a process underway to do some intensive testing to ascertain that. Now, both of these birds that have been found are migratory. They don't live in Australia and they come to and from Australia. It is not clear whether we are looking at two birds that may have contracted this virus overseas through flocks of birds overseas and have simply arrived at Australia for whatever reason and have displayed these signs and been taken for care and have been diagnosed. Alternatively, that being the best case scenario, the not so good scenario is that it's actually more prevalent in Australia currently and we've just found it. And that's what the testing will help us confirm. So with that remains a hope that this could be an isolated detection and not necessarily the establishment of H5 avian influenza in Australia.
11: So you're hopeful that it maybe could be eradicated?
10: I think in environments of uncertainty, it's important not to panic and certainly not to speculate about how, you know, disastrous anything could be. We're not naive as to the potential impacts that this virus can have. We've been motivated by the impacts that we've seen overseas to do an enormous amount of preparation intensely in the last 3 or 4 years and really for the last decade. And that's both amongst industry and also government to ensure that we're as prepared as we possibly can be. We're also not profoundly inexperienced, even though this strain of avian influenza and H5 has not been detected in Australia before. We have our local strains, and you'd be aware that we have been impacted by low-path avian influenza in Australia that has spilt over into commercial egg production and become highly pathogenic. Through that, we have good systems in place for response and great capability in each state to step through those responses, and some comfort should be taken that we're experienced and whatever the threats are that we face, we will step through them.
11: And do you think... Or do you agree with the Victorian Farmers Federation who's saying it's a distant concern for that state? The eastern states generally shouldn't worry too much about this outbreak?
10: That's an interesting observation of geography, isn't it? It's a long way away. Whether we should worry about that sits with a knowledge of migratory bird patterns that I'm not an expert on. But what we find is there can be movement across Australia of domestic bird species. There can also be movement of humans and, you know, trucks, etc. So it's right to say that that is a problem that is some considerable distance away and there is a comfort to be taken there. But, of course, we can't pretend that any part of Australia is completely removed from the other. And so the risk and the threat level at a national level has clearly increased as a result of the detection.
11: What's the industry doing now to contain the threat? Is there a movement of eggs, you know, into other parts of WA or even across, you know, to the East Coast?
10: Yeah, well, eggs are traded nationally, so we would expect eggs to be moving either to or from Western Australia. There's no checkpoint at the border with eggs being sent back. That's never been the case. So that is an aspect of the way in which the industry operates. But it's how you treat biosecurity at your location that's the most important thing. And good and best biosecurity would involve the washing of trucks with disinfectants using specialised truck washers upon arrival at a facility so that if it has at any point either left with or picked up a disease, and avian influenza is one of the risky diseases that our egg producers face, then it will be disinfected on the way in, protecting your farm and your flock.
11: And is there a risk to consumers out of this latest outbreak, do you think?
10: There's no risk to consumers, really, from avian influenza. Eggs remain safe to eat, and it's important to state that there's no impact at this time on egg supply whatsoever. We're talking about maybes upon maybes, and I don't mean to minimise this development. It's a significant one, but it is anticipated, and the egg industry will continue to supply around 20 million eggs today and tomorrow.
2: Rowan McMoneys is the Managing Director of Australian Eggs, and he was speaking to David Claughton. 4 minutes to one. A lot of you keen to have your say on the APVMA's decision to allow farmers to keep using the herbicides Paraquat and Diaquat. On the text, I'm a farmer and a farm worker, and I think there's a link between Paraquat and Parkinson's disease. It should be banned. And we use 1.5 to 2 litres a hectare of a 250 strength Paraquat. The new rates will not work. This too from Jason. I wonder what's worse, the inconvenience and expense of going back to older ways of farming or living the hell that is Parkinson's disease. I find it hard to believe that 70 countries are all wrong. And then this, Paraquat is now handled way safer than it was 20 plus years ago. Now you have a closed system. We don't need city people to tell us how to farm. Booms have now got cameras for applying to target at much lower rates. And this from Peter. The container size from which Paraquat is used should be limited to enclosed 110-litre Enviro drums and not 20-litre containers. The text 0448 922 604. 3 minutes to one. 5,018 sheep were penned for sale at the Mouchay market today. That's up on last week's numbers by 1,162. Terry Birkin, hello. What was the mix of sheep and lambs like at today's market?
12: Hi, Belinda. Although the sale throughput was still conservative, lamb supplies increased by approximately 1,000 head, yarding just over 4,000, while sheep supplies remained tight with only 765 penned. Bigger frame store lambs and air freight weights were again keenly sought, while trade lambs lifted $5 to $7 a head. With a major processor absent, mutton and mature ram values held firm on recent gains. Small frame store lambs were slightly cheaper today, while better frame stores and feeder weights held firm to slightly dearer, starting from $50 up to $188 for stores and $160 to $232 for light lambs. Trade weights gained $5 to $7 to return $220 to $256, while heavy lambs sold from $240 to $310 a head. One pen of mid-weight new season lambs made $208, and ram lambs were selling well, with a pen of heavy merinos reaching $340 a head. Store merino weather hoggets sold from $145 to $207, while heavyweights realised $255. Store merino ewe hoggets were making $166 to $195, and heavyweights sold to a top of $238 a head. Heavy crossbred hoggets returned $220 to $252, and younger rams sold to a top of $288 a head. There are only the odd pen of boning ewes selling from $170 to $180, while medium and heavyweights returned $180 to $250 a head. Heavy weather sold from $200 to $270, while mature rams range from $114 to $278. This is Terry Birkin for MLA's National Livestock Reporting Service.
2: Thank you so much, Terry. And a couple of other points on Paraquat on text. TG says the use of any chemical requires the user to read and follow what's written on the label. I would say most farmers do. Paraquat is another tool in the toolbox, and at this point it's vital to combat resistance. Without it, yields will decline and reflect in the supply of food. The choice to use it is entirely up to the grower, not some lobby group. And this from JP in Arthur River. Perhaps the very excellent people at Parkinson's Australia should be aware the way in which ag chemicals are used has changed dramatically in the last decade, let alone two decades. Much better chemical transfer and self-propelled spray rigs versus leaky old sprayers towed behind a ute. Perhaps the cases of Parkinson's attributed to Paraquat are really an artefact of the mode of use. Thank you so much for being part of the conversation here on the Country Hour today on the ABC WA News Time, 1 o'clock.
4: Afternoon, ABC News with Jonathan Beale. Detectives have appealed for public information to help solve a double homicide after the state government today offered a reward of up to $1 million for information leading to a conviction in the case. 69-year-old Erica Coyne and her son, 50-year-old Lloyd Mitchell, were found with critical injuries in their unit in Spencer Park in February. Ms. Coyne died at the scene and Mr. Mitchell later died in hospital. No suspect, motive, or murder weapon has been identified. Detective Senior Sergeant Stephen Cleal says the case is complex.
13: This is without a doubt the toughest investigation that I've faced in terms of identifying what has happened, when it's happened, who's involved.
4: WA's largest energy generator says efforts are underway to work out how to replace gas-fired power generations which are due to be retired in about 5 years' time. Aish of state-owned generator Synergy's gas turbines are expected to be switched off between 2031 and 2034. The government's indicated it's likely those plants will be replaced by new gas generation. Asked about what's being done to replace that capacity, Synergy Chief Executive Kurt Baker has told Budget Estimates his agency is working on a gas-focused feasibility study.
14: Which is considering do we develop and install our own replacement gas generation, or do we buy that from a third party, or do we do a combination of both? So those studies are underway, but there's no final decision made yet.
4: The Federal Treasurer, Jim Chalmers, says today marks an important day for tax reform. His comment comes after Labor reached a deal with the Greens to pass changes to the capital gains tax discount and negative gearing. Under the agreement, self-managed superannuation funds will be stopped from borrowing to purchase housing, and the inquiry into proposed changes to the National Disability Insurance Scheme has been extended. Mr Chalmers has told Parliament economic reform is needed.
15: This is a really important day for tax reform in this country. Securing the agreement of the Parliament for our tax reforms means that we are now putting the core elements of those reforms in place.
4: The opposition leader, Angus Taylor, says the coalition will fight hard to scrap or repeal the tax changes. He says his party will campaign against the changes every day between now and the next election.
16: My personal KPI is to get rid of these toxic taxes and to go one step further, which is to reduce income taxes for all Australians. And that's what our tax back guarantee will do. Labor's plan is to keep increasing them.
4: A Conservative British politician says he hopes Makerfield MP Andy Burnham will work to bring the country together. The Prime Minister Keir Starmer resigned last night after facing growing pressure from within his party to step down. While nominations for the Labor leadership are open until mid-July, Mr Burnham's the only MP to nominate. Lord Robert Hayward says the right-wing anti-immigration party Reform UK is gaining support as the country remains divided on immigration.
17: Even speaking as an opposition politician, what I want to see and what the public generally want to see is good administration. We have a populist right-wing party, Reform, who've been very successful. We have a divided nation in all sorts of different ways, but particularly on immigration.
4: The mission lead for a critical care team deployed from Darwin to WA's Bullsbrook quarantine facility says the centre will now be prepared for caretaker mode. Six passengers who were on board a cruise ship at the centre of a hantavirus outbreak were isolated at the Centre for National Resilience north of Perth. This morning they completed their 6 weeks of quarantine and left for Perth Airport. Kathleen McDermott says today the team will turn to cleaning up the facility.
18: Today we'll prepare this facility to hand over to Department of Finance for ongoing caretaker activities.
4: Sport: France has defeated Iraq 3-0 in a rain-interrupted FIFA World Cup group game in Philadelphia. A goal to Kylian Mbappe had the French a goal up at half-time, which lasted more than 2 hours as a thunderstorm swept over the city. Once play resumed, Mbappe added a second before Ousmane Dembele put the result beyond reach. Iraq coach Graham Arnold says he was concerned that the extended break would cause his players to lose their focus.
19: It's all about who's going to switch on mentally and who's going to be, you know, focused straight away. And obviously a few of our mistakes could have contributed to, you know, to that long break of 2 hours with the storms.
4: Western Australia's weather: showers today over the southern goldfields, Eucla and southeast coast. Sunny in Perth today with light winds. Currently in the city, it's 21.6 degrees. This is ABC News. It's 1:05.
20: Good afternoon. I hope you're well. Welcome to The World Today. I'm Andy Park, coming to you from Gadigal Land in Sydney. This Tuesday, Labor's capital gains tax and negative gearing reforms to pass. The latest from Canberra in just a moment. And hear ye, hear ye. An Aussie town crier sets a new Guinness World Record.
21: My lords!
22: I was really shy at school.
1: I was the one that just would not make a noise. Then I joined the theatre. I've travelled Australia with a theatre restaurant, but now to be known from being the quietest to being the loudest person on earth.
21: Good morning!
20: Wait to bring you that story. But first, the poultry industry is preparing for the potential spread of the deadly H5N1 avian influenza variant after two confirmed cases in migratory seabirds in Western Australia. The gradual spread of the virus around the world has given producers time to prepare, while memories are still fresh of the outbreak of the milder H7 variant in this country 2 years ago, which saw 1.8 million birds culled. Lauren Bohane has the story.
22: Victorian egg producer Boyd Carmody knows free-range operations like his face a serious threat should a new bird flu outbreak sweep the country.
23: Oh, obviously with us being outside in the great outdoors, there's that risk of migratory ducks and that sort of thing passing.
22: And while he believes he's a safe distance from migratory bird corridors, he's been taking no chances with his flock after witnessing the damage inflicted on the industry during an outbreak of the H7 avian influenza in 2020. And 2025.
23: Well, we've been busy preparing since the last outbreak. We've spent several hundred thousand dollars upgrading our houses so that we can actually lock our birds up off the grounds now. Our new houses of conventional onboard chain style feeders that you find in your big barns.
8: We have learnt a lot from the two incursions of the H7 bird flu that we've managed to eradicate from Australia over the last few years.
22: That's Federal Agriculture Minister Julie Collins. She says the country is well prepared for an outbreak, with the CSIRO leading efforts to combat the new strain.
8: We've also obviously been learning from what we have seen overseas and some of the devastation that has occurred in terms of wildlife. But what I would say is that we're still in the investigation stage and reiterate that it's not in our poultry or agricultural systems at this point in time.
22: The arrival of the deadly H5 strain comes as no surprise for the poultry industry, which has been watching its steady spread to every continent. Rowan McMonies is the Managing Director of Australian Eggs.
10: It's concerning because the impact overseas has been significant and we don't want to see those impacts here in Australia. But it's important to recognise nobody thought that we would have a run of luck forever. The fact that we are isolated and we are an island and we don't have particular migratory bird patterns has protected us so far, but as of Friday, I guess the luck has run out.
22: Even so, industry hopes are pinned on testing that's currently underway, showing that the deaths of two seabirds from H5 are an isolated outbreak that can still be contained.
10: It is not clear whether we are looking at two birds that may have contracted this virus overseas through flocks of birds overseas and have simply arrived at Australia for whatever reason. Alternatively, that being the best case scenario, the not so good scenario is that it's actually more prevalent in Australia currently and we've just found it. And that's what the testing will help us confirm.
22: And on that front, the industry wants to reassure consumers that shortages of eggs and chicken meat are not likely as yet. And Rowan McMonies is warning against potential panic buying.
10: I think in environments of uncertainty, it's important not to panic. And certainly not to speculate about how, you know, disastrous anything could be. We're not naive as to the potential impacts that this virus can have. We've been motivated by the impacts that we've seen overseas to do an enormous amount of preparation intensely in the last 3 or 4 years and really for the last decade. And that's both amongst industry and also government, to ensure that we're as prepared as we possibly can be.
20: That's Rowan McMonies from Australian Eggs, ending that report by Lauren Bohane and Nick Grimm. Overseas, and Sir Keir Starmer will be waking up this morning in Downing Street, but his days as UK Prime Minister are drawing rapidly to a close. If no one, bar Andy Burnham, the standout favourite to replace Sir Keir, puts their hat in the ring, Britain could have a new leader in a matter of weeks. Burnham has now been sworn in as MP, hours after Sir Keir called time on his premiership, saying if he accepted the view of his parliamentary colleagues that he was not the man to lead the Labour Party to the next general election. Senior correspondent Barbara Miller reports.
24: We now come to Andy Burnham, member for Makerfield.
25: After taking the train down to London, Andy Burnham is sworn in as MP for Makerfield.
26: I will be faithful and bear true allegiance to His Majesty King Charles.
25: The by-election result in the Northern English constituency exceeded the Labour Party's hopes. But as one heckler on the Conservative benches noted, that doesn't make the man dubbed the King of the North the Messiah.
0: So help me God.
25: Keir Starmer choked up towards the end of his resignation speech.
3: To my fantastic wife, Vic, who has been a rock by my side through good times and bad.
25: But few voters are shedding a tear for the man who led his party to a landslide general election victory 2 years ago, but whose star soon waned.
5: He was gone a long time ago. He's dead man walking.
6: Too slow at getting anything done. You turned on everything.
25: Missteps, there were a few. The government introduced unpopular policies and then backtracked on them, most notably and early on, a change to winter fuel benefits for pensioners. There was an expensive scandal dubbed Freebiegate. Starmer was found not to have broken rules, but news he'd accepted money for clothes and a pair of glasses worth almost $5,000 from a Labour peer did not sit well with many voters. There was, of course, the Lord Mandelson affair. The decision to appoint Peter Mandelson as US ambassador, despite his known links with the late convicted sex offender Jeffrey Epstein, appeared in the end to demonstrate poor judgment and to expose a curiously incurious side to the Prime Minister. Keir Starmer came with strong credentials, a renowned human rights lawyer, a former head of the Crown Prosecution Service, a knight no less. But once installed, there was a sense that he was a fish out of water in the rough and tumble world of politics. As the editor-at-large of The New Statesman, Andrew Marr, put it in a Starmer obituary, he was like a man who showed up in a suit and shiny shoes with a bottle of wine to a dinner party, only to discover it's an orgy and everyone is naked. On the international stage, he did command respect, and for a while appeared to be some kind of Trump whisperer.
7: He's a very nice man. I mean, sort of a friend of mine.
25: The US president appears, like the rest of the UK, to have now moved on after the relationship soured over Starmer's refusal to join his war in Iran.
7: You know, he's really hurt himself very, very badly.
25: It's exactly 10 years ago today that the UK voted to leave the EU, triggering the departure of the Prime Minister David Cameron and a decade of instability at the top. After Cameron came fellow Conservatives Theresa May, Boris Johnson, Liz Truss and Rishi Sunak. When Labour came to power in 2024 with Keir Starmer, they said they'd put an end to all that. No wonder many in the party are likely hoping that the presumptive NICS leader does have some messianic qualities.
20: Barbara Miller there. So Keir Starmer's resignation has all but handed 10 Downing Street to the newly elected MP for Makerfield, Andy Burnham. So who is this, the UK's seventh Prime Minister in 10 years? Ben Wellings is an Associate Professor of Politics and International Relations at Monash University and joins me now. Ben, Britain's PM-to-be is a bundle of contradictions, really. A career political insider and product of the Westminster system, all of a sudden viewed as a fresh outsider, critical of that system. He's Cambridge educated but has working class appeal, a Labour success story but has two failed attempts at the party leadership, and now a man viewed as Labour's best weapon to take on the right but from further left than Sir Keir Starmer. So who is the man they call the King of the North?
9: Yeah, thanks, Andy. Really great questions and good observations, because maybe these are some of the kind of contradictions that we need in a leader who has to appeal to such a broad and fragmented electorate these days. So I think you're right to sort of say that Burnham wears his northern this on his sleeve, but that of course may well be an electoral advantage, because the Labour Party needs to take on the radical right Reform Party in precisely the parts of northern England where Burnham has the best reputation. So I think that, yes, he has all those contradictions that you pointed out, but that might actually play out in his favour in a fragmented political terrain.
20: He comes to office with this term Manchesterism. What does that mean, and what does it sort of say about where British politics is headed?
9: Manchesterism draws on the cooperative and collective traditions of that part of Northern England. And it's a kind of a critique of all the bits of neoliberalism that went wrong and created large disparities of wealth and various inequalities in life chances, particularly between the north of England and London, with its focus on financial and service economies. So it is, as you say, in that regard, a little bit more kind of like socialist light and to the left of Keir Starmer. And I think that that will appeal to a lot of people, particularly in the less well-off socioeconomic areas of the north of England, which, you know, traditional Labour heartland, but had been losing ground, you know, immediately to reform, but in the long term since the kind of reformist project of Tony Blair. So I think that there is a potential for Manchesterism to play out quite well in some of the electorates that Labour needs to win at the next election.
20: And to the other side of British politics, Reform UK has called for a general election on the back of Andy Burnham's ascendance. You know, Nigel Farage's polling really has been a worry for the Labour government ever since Brexit. How does UK Labour see that challenge with the right through the lens of Andy Burnham?
9: I think that Burnham's win in the by-election in Makerfield, which has enabled him to return to Parliament and hence challenge for the Prime Minister's position, was seen as a resounding defeat of Reform. You're absolutely right in that this has been a problem for the Labour Party, and in particular the way it shaves off some, if you like, socially conservative former Labour voters who want to register a protest, and Reform is the vehicle for doing that. So Burnham's win will give a lot of encouragement and hope to Labour supporters that Reform's populism can be countered through some bread and butter issues like renationalising water utilities, continuing with the nationalisation of

0: Afternoons with Joe Trilling on 102.5 ABC Perth and ABC Radio WA.
1: A very good afternoon to those of you just tuning in right around Western Australia. It is, of course, 10 years since Ian Cameron passed away, and I'm afraid you just missed Slim reminiscing about the wild and irreverent and surprising and downright stupid, some of them, things that they used to do. So many fond memories, but Slim is asking you, he is back, and for Slim Pickings this afternoon, he is asking you to send through the song that really, really makes you think of Ian Cameron. Keep them coming, 0437 221025. Coming up on the show, if you have still got flight credits from cancelled COVID trips, some are set to expire very soon. So stick with us and we'll give you all the information you need with regard to that. Right now, Jonathan.

0: Jonathan Beal is here to bring you the headlines.
1: Thanks, Joe. In the headlines, detectives have appealed for public information to help solve a double homicide after the state government today offered a reward of up to $1 million for information leading to a conviction in the case. Erica Coyne and her son Lloyd Mitchell were found with critical injuries in their unit in Spencer Park in February. Ms. Coyne died at the scene and Mr. Mitchell later died in hospital. No suspect, motive or murder weapon has been identified. Detective Senior Sergeant Stephen Cleal says the case is without doubt the toughest he's ever worked on. The Federal Treasurer Jim Chalmers says today marks an important day for tax reform. His comment comes after Labor reached a deal with the Greens to pass changes to the capital gains tax discount and negative gearing. The Greens say they've secured several amendments, including preventing self-managed superannuation funds borrowing to purchase investment properties. The opposition says it will fight hard to scrap or repeal the tax changes. And the One Nation leader Pauline Hanson has clarified her position on paid parental leave following her comments last week at the National Press Club. During her speech, she said it was fair enough if women were not paid for maternity leave. Senator Hanson now says the comment was taken out of context. She says she supports the government funded 26 weeks of parental leave, but businesses should not have to provide additional parental leave. More news, Joe, at 2 o'clock.
0: Thank you, Jonathan. It is, of course, a decade since we lost Camo, and so many messages coming through with memories and anecdotes. Maddie's even saying, thanks, Cree, you've got me smiling on the tractor remembering Camo. Bielo, is there anything that immediately comes to mind?
1: Yeah, there's plenty that comes to mind. I always think of how inappropriate Camo was in the office in a really, really lovely way. I know he was inappropriate on air, but off air he was inappropriate times 10, which I loved. But there was a lovely moment about the time that he retired when I was with my erstwhile colleague, Tony Carr. Tony Carr, you may recall, is a newsreader and a sports journalist.
0: And a man with dishwashing hands.
1: Is that right?
0: Yeah, doesn't have a dishwasher. He is the dishwasher.
1: Wow.
0: Yeah. Anyway, sorry I interrupted you.
1: That's
0: going, Bielo.
1: That's huge. I've got to take a minute to process that news. That's incredible. So we'd gone to Camo to sort of basically say, see you later. You know, I was expecting maybe a hug from the big guy. And I got a hug and a kiss. And I thought, that's really lovely because that's an indication of how much I mean to him. And then I stepped away and Tony went in and said, oh, I don't do that. Because he's, you know, he's a bit of a conservative guy in some ways. And Camo said, well, I do. And grabbed him in a bear hug and gave him a big sloppy kiss on the cheek.
0: Camo's way. That's all it was to
1: it's,
0: it.
1: It's Camo's way or the highway.
0: Mm. Good on you, Bielo. Thank you very much.
2: 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Weather.
0: We do need to check in with Jess Lingard at the Bureau. Good afternoon, Jess.
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0: Weather-wise, what's happening?
3: Well, we're sitting under a bit of a high-pressure system at the moment, so there's not a whole lot of weather, but a lot of fog first thing this morning, especially if you were in the southern parts of the state throughout the southwest. Great southern goldfields and all the way along the south coast. Because this high-pressure system is going to be with us through tomorrow and Thursday as well, be prepared for some more foggy conditions tomorrow morning and Thursday morning. Around the metro area, not seeing that fog through sort of the bulk of the metro, but if you are in the hills, prepare yourselves again tomorrow morning for the possibility of a bit of a foggy start. Otherwise, generally fine and sunny days. Temperatures are pretty pleasant. We're currently sitting at around 22 degrees in the metro area. There's a massive cloud band that's been with us through this week, stretching from the Pilbara down towards sort of Adelaide and even into parts of New South Wales. That is slowly starting to deteriorate. So hopefully those folks in the goldfields and the Eucla district that have had a bit of a cloudy week so far, hopefully a little bit more sunshine coming into the rest of your week, and conditions up in the north of the state with the dry season are doing exactly what they are supposed to be doing. As I said, it's currently 22 degrees in the city. overnight tonight dropping down to a low of 8 degrees before another sunny day, top of 21 degrees tomorrow. More sunshine on Thursday, and then we've got a cold front coming through on Friday. This one looks like it should drop a decent drop of rainfall around the west coast and bring some of that rainfall into the growing regions. Little low pressure system comes spinning in through after it, and that'll just maintain

0: maintain the showers and the windy conditions through the weekend. So in for a run of wet days from Friday onwards.
1: Thank you very much for that, Jess. We always love it when we get the weather coming straight from you. Have a good afternoon.
0: Thank you, Jo.
1: Jess Lingard there. I'm just going to go back to a couple of memories coming through. Alice, with regard to Camo, says he had an amazing commitment to Gnomesville. And Alice, I remember Slim carrying on about those gnomes. I think at one point, wasn't the whole of the ABC foyer covered in gnomes? I think there was some. Yes, Slim's nodding at me. Debster in Nanup is saying, please, please play Schnappy the Crocodile. She'd completely forgotten about it. And I've got a message. Oh, Slim's come back in. I've got a message from Sue Slim that says, thank you both for the memories. Loving the program. Loved you all. I always loved that story of Camo and his brothers trying to kill his dad, Slim. And Sue started listening to Camo when her husband died suddenly and she was feeling so alone. And I think you will really appreciate this, Slim. Sue says, to start the day with Camo was such a joy. Isn't that almost the most beautiful sentiment?
2: It sure is. And Joe, I do have the audio of that story of when he tried to kill his father, if you'd like to hear that in about 20 minutes' time.
1: Okay.
2: So why don't we dig that out and give that a play? And just on the gnomes, we called it the gnome coming. And what had happened was some of the gnomes had been washed away by a storm in the Ferguson Valley. So we decided to replace them and ask people to donate gnomes, which were put in the ABC foyer. And we thought, look, we thought we might get, you know, 20 or 30, but they just arrived by the hundreds and hundreds. We had to get a truck and have them transported down to Ferguson Valley, and they were scattered all over the place. So a lot of listeners I know did make the drive to go and see where their gnome might have ended up.
1: Again, the irreverence. I mean, the irreverence. Judy says one of his atrocious songs was, I'm not going to try and pronounce this with a German accent, Simon dein Heimat ist das Meer. And Judy says, I'm a first generation Aussie and her German parents played it regularly. Her husband was scarred for life when she sang and knew every word. The music, the power of music. I've got a message from somebody saying one of the great things Camo did was introduce us to new Australian music. Two songs that they have in their playlist are Busby Moreau, I Still Don't Believe, and local WA band The Warning Birds, Ghost Town, Thank You. So yeah, even contemporary music.
2: He was very keen to get new material out there, and not only Australian but even overseas. He sort of had his eye on Michael Bublé before Michael Bublé became famous. And just as he was starting to break through, Ian would choose an artist like that, play the music and thrash it, and then you'd find out they were going to number one weeks later. So that's the type of artist who we maybe heard of for the first time through Camo than any other avenue.
1: He knew how to spot talent.
2: He did.
1: And he spotted it in you. I've got so many messages about you that I'm saving, Slim. For all of you suggesting certain things, I'm noting them down and we will make it happen. Thank you very much, Slim. It is 20 to 2. Now, if you have still got unused COVID flight credits sitting in your account, some airlines will require them to be spent by the end of this month. So have you checked if you're about to lose money? How much do you have in credit? Have you used them? How hard was it to use them? We're going to get into that after some Kiki D.

0: Kiki D, I've got the music in me at 17 to 2. I've just had a message from the War Office herself. Wendy Cameron says she can't chat, she'd be teary, but she is loving all of the adulation of Ian. Using Princess Diana's words, there were three in our marriage. Dusty, whose favourite colour was vodka. Slim, doing a brilliant job remembering Camo's antics. So true. Camo, on our yearly wedding anniversary day, played someone who really loves me. Wendy Cameron goes on to say he did have a soft spot. All our love to you, Wendy, and also to the family.
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0: It is a quarter to two. Now, you all remember when COVID threw travel plans into chaos back in 2020. Borders closed, flights cancelled, travel plans put on hold. And if you were impacted, was it difficult to use your travel credits, or are they all still sitting in your airline account? 1300 221 1025. Very keen to get your observations. How easy has it been for you to use them, or are you still kind of trying to figure out what to do? Because customers from one airline with around $90 million in unused flight credits have only a week left to spend or lose the money. Cindy Lee is a senior lecturer in tourism and hospitality at Torrens University in South Australia. Good afternoon, Cindy.
2: Hello, Jo. Thanks for having me.
0: Cindy,
2: how are you?
0: I'm well, thanks, Cindy. Now, tell me what you have been looking into when it comes to COVID airline credits.
2: Specifically with Virgin Australia, we looked at, I guess, what has unfolded in relation to the unused COVID travel credits. We look at what measures were in place to ensure credit holders are notified about unused travel credits, and what opportunities, I suppose, was provided to them to utilise those credits. Because as you mentioned before, there's 93 million travel credits.

0: accounted for.
1: Yeah, I mean, it's a significant amount of money and credit.
0: That's right. And I suppose the question is what timelines were provided for credit holders to use those travel credits. So we looked into all of that. We looked at what other airlines were doing, you know, how is this perceived in terms of fairness to its consumers, and to try and really understand the situation and what options are out there for people who still have unused travel credits and have just 1 week left to spend them.
1: Okay, let's look into it in a little more detail, specifically with Virgin, who last week changed the credit rules following some criticism. Can you explain those changes, please?
0: Yeah, so what happened on Friday last week, after immense political and also public pressure, they have extended the travel date. So previously, with the previous deadline, you would have to book your flights by the 30th of June and travel by the 30th of June. So that really left people with very little time to use the travel credit and travel. So what they've done with this new change is that they have allowed people to travel up until late May 2027. So they've allowed people a little bit more time to sort of travel and make the trip, but you would still have to book it by the end of this month.
1: And I mean, I think people, we moved on from COVID and kind of there was a new sense of, I don't want to say normal, but normalcy compared to what was happening during those years. And again, there's uncertainty with the price of fuel and the impact of the war in the Middle East. So these are decisions that require quite careful thinking.
0: I think so. And I think there's been a lot of reservations around traveling. As you mentioned, there's been multiple wars, first of all. We talk about the fuel shortage, but there's also other ongoing, events, you know, the rising cost of living, inflation. All of these add up and it really creates really a really bad period for people to travel or to even think about travel. So I think if we look at the last 6 months, for instance, I don't think the idea of traveling would have been, you know, in people's priority list.
1: Front of mind. I'm talking to Cindy Lee. She's a senior lecturer in tourism and hospitality at Torrens University in South Australia, and particularly about unused COVID flight credits. And if you've got them sitting in your account, a bit of a warning, I guess, for you, because Virgin did change the credit rules following some criticism, but you still essentially, if I've got this right, Cindy, need to book your flights by, is it the end of next week, you said?
0: By the 30th of June, so exactly a week from today.
1: And what about other airlines? What have they done?
0: With Qantas, Qantas has now allowed credit holders to either claim or seek refund. Alternatively, they can continue to use the travel credits, but they have removed the expiry date. And Jetstar has done the same. So the two other airlines, major airlines in Australia, have removed expiry date. And I think in terms of, you know, looking at consumer fairness, I think that sounds like the right thing to do, to allow consumers the opportunity and ability to use those travel credits at a time that work for them in their circumstances.
1: And if people have got credits from Virgin, is there any other advice you've got for them? I mean, should they be checking in with their travel insurance? What options might they have there if booking a flight isn't something that they can manage right now?
0: There are several options that they can try to seek. They can try to seek a refund directly from Virgin Australia. But if you look at the updated policy, it says that a customer can seek refund, but it doesn't outline or stipulate under what circumstance they would need to honour the refund. Travel insurance can be another alternative. So if a traveller has purchased travel insurance and within that travel insurance, the insurer does cover unused issued travel credits or any unused vouchers, or prepaid expenses that were lost. You know, sometimes they could potentially claim, but this is, I guess, insurance specific and also policy specific. And the, I guess the other option would be to revert to the consumer law to see what their rights are in terms of seeking refund. And I think it's really a matter of proving that their circumstances does not allow them to purchase the flight within the time frame provided to them.
1: Yeah, I'm getting some messages from people with experience here, Cindy Lee. Kieran says he paid for a return trip with Thai Airways in 2020 and his refund was only for a one-way ticket, which is a bit disappointing, I guess. And somebody else is suggesting use your travel credit to book a fully refundable fare, then you can cancel or reschedule. Would you follow that advice? Or
0: that's pretty clever, actually. I suppose that could be one way to do it. I mean, if you use your travel credit to purchase a flight and refund on, and that particular fare will permit you to seek refund, a full refund on that flight, that could be one strategy, I suppose. It really goes down to the fare rules and the nitty gritty of it. But yeah, if the fare rules permit it, I don't see why not.
1: Just before I let you go, Cindy, what changes do you hope to come from this in the future?
0: I think looking at the precedents that's been set by other airlines like Qantas and Jetstar, I think I would like to see, first of all, more fairness in such instances, just because some of the circumstances have changed with, you know, during COVID, post-COVID. We've got other global disruptions that have occurred after. And these are money paid by consumers for a service that hasn't yet been delivered. And in terms of fairness, I would like to see more rights for consumers, more aviation-specific protections for customers, and also just a simpler process to seek refund when situations like this occur.
1: I mean, if you it kind of just goes to that sense of, does it pass the pub test, you know, fairness as a consumer?
0: Yeah.
1: And it just, I mean, this is why people, I guess, come up with workarounds like using your travel credit to book a fully refundable fare.
0: Yes.
1: If you don't feel like you're being treated fairly, well, then find a workaround. Cindy, thanks for your time this afternoon.
0: No problem. Thank you for having me.
1: Cindy Lee there, Senior Lecturer in Tourism and Hospitality at Torrens University in South Australia. We do have a statement from Virgin, and essentially customers with COVID credits will continue to have until the 30th of June this year, 2026, to redeem their credits. Any flights booked using those credits can now be taken up until the 27th of May 2027, providing customers with almost a further year of travel flexibility. Make of that what you will. 1300 221 0025 if you want to share your experience, either trying to use your COVID travel credits or maybe you've got quite a few in the bank and are rather concerned as to what is going to happen. It's 6 to 2. Here's some Akadaka for you.

0: Really doesn't need any introduction, that song, does it? Jason says, Joe, great to hear the mighty Akadaka on the old Crystal set. And he's got the air bagpipes rocking. Good on you, Jason. True greatness on our very doorstep, writes John. We will be back after the news with Sabrina Hahn to answer all your gardening questions and more memories and music, remembering the great man that was Ian Cameron. Thank you for all of your stories, for all of your song suggestions that you've sent through on the text line and called about. Also, thanks to those of you who've been in touch regarding airlines. I'll come back to your thoughts after the news too. Right now, it's 2 o'clock.
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2: Australia's only cat historian tells the surprising and complicated story of our famous and infamous felines. The Cats of Australia by Jodie Stewart. 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
3: Good afternoon, Jonathan Beale with ABC News. The Federal Agriculture Minister says the government's next steps in responding to the detection of a deadly strain of bird flu in WA will be determined by experts and further test results. It's been confirmed two migratory seabirds found on a beach in WA's Great Southern last week were infected with the H5 avian influenza. The discoveries led to an increase in reports of dead or unwell birds across Western Australia, and several samples have been sent for further testing. Julie Collins has told Question Time those tests are initially undertaken in WA before being sent to the Australian Centre for Disease Preparedness in Geelong for confirmation.
4: Our technical experts continue to meet on a regular basis and will guide the next steps in our response as more information, such as testing results, becomes available.
3: The WA government says the quarantining north of Perth of passengers from a hantavirus-affected cruise ship has worked well. Six people who were on board the vessel have been released after 42 days in quarantine. The four Australian citizens, one permanent resident and one New Zealander, were living at a centre originally built in Bullsbrook to house COVID-19 patients. Senior WA government minister Rhys Whitby says the facility served its purpose and he's wished the passengers well.
5: I think it's worked well. I'm sure they're happy to be flying home to the east and getting on those aircraft this morning. I'm told, though, they have had very positive reports. 6 weeks is a long time. I've been told that they appreciated the service they were given.
3: The Greens have secured an 8-week extended inquiry into the federal government's proposed overhaul of the National Disability Insurance Scheme. In a deal announced today, the Greens agreed to vote in favour of the government's proposed changes to capital gains tax and negative gearing, partly in exchange for the extended inquiry. Greens Senator Jordan Steele-John says his party still intends to stop the NDIS bill from passing Parliament.
6: Let's be really clear. The Greens oppose Labor's damaging NDIS bill. We oppose their cruel NDIS cuts. We will be voting against their NDIS bill.
3: More top leaders are leaving KPMG amid allegations the consultancy firm used confidential information to bid for new business. Business reporter Amelia Turzon has the story.
7: The chairman, Martin Shepherd, has announced that he's leaving, along with two audit partners that are already being investigated by the corporate regulator over the whistleblower scandal. Mr. Shepherd only last week fronted a parliamentary inquiry which heard further allegations tied to its unidentified whistleblower that the Big Four firm used confidential information to bid for new business. The firm's Australian chief executive and its head of audits have both already resigned. Major brands that are dragged into the fallout include Lendlease, Optus, Dexus and Westpac.
3: WA's Skills and TAFE Minister says big companies need to take on more apprentices to improve the state's skilled labour shortage. Amberjade Sanderson says small businesses are shouldering the burden of training apprentices. She says the government has introduced many employer incentives to bridge the gap and lower TAFE waiting lists.
8: There is a wait list at TAFE for many courses. We've got people, West Australians, wanting to train. The limiting factor in many respects is getting employers to take them on. And as I said, small businesses are doing the heavy lifting.
3: Iran's top negotiator says he's discussed with the US the signing of an agreement to release over $17 billion in frozen Iranian assets. Washington and Tehran have wrapped up initial talks in Switzerland aimed at reaching a permanent truce. Iran denied claims by the US Vice President J.D. Vance that it would allow nuclear inspectors back into the country. Mohammad Bouguer Golibov says under the deal, Iran will establish a communication line for safe travel through the Strait of Hormuz.
9: There will be a hotline to contact in these 30 days based on Article 5 to coordinate so that ships that want to pass can move through with safety and speed.
3: Sport, Algeria has come from a goal down to beat Jordan 2-1 in their FIFA Men's World Cup group game in San Francisco. Nizar Al-Rashdan scored for Jordan in the first minute before Nadir Ben Bouali equalised in the 69th minute. Another goal to Amin Gureri then gave the Algerians the lead in the 82nd minute. Earlier, Norway beat Senegal 3-2, Argentina defeated Austria 2-0, and France had a 3-0 win over Iraq. Perth's weather, sunny today with light winds. Currently in the city, it's 21.9 degrees. ABC News, it's 5 past 2.
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0: Sabrina Hahn has just entered the building, my friends, and we'll be answering all your gardening questions a little later this half hour. I'm going to have to drag Slim into the studio because he is having such a time reading through all your song suggestions and also the memories that you've been sharing about in Cameron. Slim Pickings today, not a total surprise. It is all about camo because in Slim's words, as you know, today marks 10 years since we lost the great man. What a broadcaster he was, delighting you all. We will find out which song Slim is going to choose in just a tick. If you're just tuning in, we were talking before the news about flight credits, given that Virgin is expecting you to use any flight credits that you may have by the 30th of June this year. A bit of consternation from many of you. In fact, Rob says they have basically written off their flight credits with Virgin. They had flights booked and so on. And his views, we will never use them again for that matter. Now, at 2:06, let's turn to the music. I've dragged Slim in here. G'day, Slim.
10: Hello, Joe. I've been going through the music library and we've been trying to find the song that sums up Ian Cameron. And, of course, you've been suggesting what you want to hear, what song you associate with him. So many to choose from. We've had a few that are a little more offbeat, like The Wreck of the Edmund Fitzgerald. Jennifer Warne's got a mention with the Song of Bernadette, which is a beautiful song. And I know that Camo was absolutely in love with her album, Famous Blue Raincoat. Bucks Fizz got a bit of a mention if you want to get a bit more joyous. The Birds came up. Day Trip to Bangor.
0: Oh, so Day Trip to Bangor came up about 10,000 times.
10: It did. And they played that on Breakfast this morning. So it's not that your recommendation is not appreciated, but I thought we will play a different song than has been played today.
0: Well, Slim, you've made Jason happy because he said, I'm begging you in the name of all things, please don't play. What does the fox say? Or the snappy crocodile or a day trip?
10: No, well, we did slip in a little bit of what the fox said, but I didn't play it in its entirety, but you were safe on this occasion.
0: Can I just need to read out a message because it is directed to you. Don't get too embarrassed, Slim. Dion writes, to the Slim but Savage one, beautiful memories, Brad, thank you. And he would also like to vote for some atrocious Captain Beaky. And Dion says, I was perhaps too young to believe Ian would one day not be there as part of my mornings. If I could have my time back, I would have hung on his every word. Brad, you like Ian are a beautiful, funny person, and I will cherish every moment you can share of your fantastic you. So there you go.
10: Thank you so much. And we'd all love to hear his voice again. And thankfully, we did store lots of archival material, and we're lucky we get that chance to hear that voice again, that magnificent voice. Other songs to come up, Joe, The 1st of May by the Bee Gees. It was the first song that Camo played in Albany in his broadcasting career. It was also one of the last songs he played on his final program here. But look, it's all been largely about Dusty Springfield.
0: Hang on, you've forgotten something.
10: Go on.
0: We're not doing the song, aren't we going to do...
10: We will.
0: Oh, okay, sorry. Yeah. Okay, yeah.
10: Hold your horses. Okay. I know you're excited.
0: I'm very excited.
10: but everybody wanted Dusty Springfield, and I'm so lucky. It almost feels like a collector's item, because when Camo did his last week at the ABC, he had this double CD album of Dusty, and he gifted that to me in the last week of working together. So that takes pride of possession at home, and so many lovely memories with his handwriting all over the cover as well. So you wanted lots of different Dusty songs, and the one we'll play in a few minutes' time is Going Back, because that is a song that he played on his final show at the ABC. We got the West Australian Symphony Orchestra to come in, and they did a rendition of that for Camo, which just reduced him to tears.
0: Goosebumps.
10: It was absolutely beautiful. So stay tuned for that well-known song by Dusty. In the meantime, a lot of you have been calling up or texting saying, what was the story about when Camo tried to kill his own father? And look, it's a very funny story. It's one he told to Richard Feidler, and we've managed to find the audio of that story. So if you don't know what we're talking about, this is a story from Camo.
11: He would read the riot act before we got to Mass, and he'd say, you play up today, I tell you something, I'm going to knock you. Always phrases like, I'm going to knock you into the middle of next week. You are going to think all your Sundays have come at once, or the electric kettle cord. And that's when he really wasn't mucking around. So we'd think, yeah, we'll have to behave today. And he'd have the boys lined up in the pew in front, and the younger kids behind. So mum would always have a baby and a toddler and all that sort of stuff. And invariably, you'd get the giggles, usually at the most sacred part of the Mass. And Dad, in a very sacred way, would be going bash across the room, the back of our heads. And we'd know that we are going to be so in for it when we get home. But that makes it worse. And you're laughing and laughing and laughing. And in the finish, he'd just grab us and just drag us out of the church and fling us in the car. And he said, right, oh, you don't know what you're going to get when we get home. Then, of course, we'd start panicking about it all. And we get home. Peter in, Charles Malcolm, stay in the car, rest inside. So Dad waits for everyone to go inside, gets his belt off. And starting with the youngest, Malcolm was always a bit spoiled, so he just got a tap. Then Charles get maybe two taps. I'd get half a dozen, Peter would get half a dozen because we're the older ones. Anyway, I'd gone back inside and I said, Pete, we can't go on like this. We've got to get rid of him. And Peter at that stage had just started secondary school and he was doing physics. And I said, we've got to get rid of him in such a way that no one knows we did it. And we knew that later that day we were going across to my Uncle McInerney Maureen's place for lunch, which we often did on Sundays, or they'd come to our place. They were Presbyterian, so they'd fit in their services at some other place. And anyway, Peter had worked out that if we connected the electricity out of the shearer's quarters to the calf fence, there was already an electric fence into the calf paddock, and we wound the calf fence around the metal bumper bar of the microbus, it would conduct electricity up through the vehicle and kill him when he came out to open the car. We had to work it out so that we didn't kill everyone else as well. So what we'd done was push the microbus up close to the fence, put the wire around it, he did the necessary work in the shearer's quarters, and then we set the hose going so that all the ground was really wet, so that Peter worked out, this way you get a proper charge, and it meant that all the kids wouldn't have to get into the bus first because they'd make a mess. So we'd say, oh, we'll wait in the driveway while you get the microbus out, Dad. So out we come, we're all perched up in the driveway. He walked across to it, touched the door. It was spectacular. there was this blue flash, but it came out of the shearer's quarters and bang! And Dad just went backwards into the water. He's going, God, God, and standing up, and we panic. He's not dead. And I said to Peter, you better get that wire off the front of the car. So he's around the front and, oh, what's wrong, Dad? What's wrong? And he got it off the front of the car. And Dad said it must have... He didn't realise till he read my book that it was, in fact, an attempt on his life.
0: What a story. What a storyteller. And here is Dusty.

0: Slim, everybody's in tears.
1: Everybody's got goosebumps, haven't they? Great song. And we'll finish off with another one shortly that we were talking about before, the 1st of May by the Bee Gees, because it was, as I said, the first song that Camo played on Albany Radio, the last song that he played on ABC Radio Perth.
0: Now, you have to regale everybody with the story of when Dusty the musical was being made.
1: Yeah, this just came back to me when I was hearing that song, because they produced Dusty the musical starring Tamsin Carroll, and it began in the eastern states and then toured the country and came to Perth eventually. And it was a really great production. I don't know if you saw it, Joe, but the music was so good, and Tamsin Carroll was brilliant in this role. But before they got to the stage of, staging the show, the producers felt like they were struggling with something. So they were working with the cast, and Tamsin, very accomplished performer,

0: Eastern States because he is unofficially Australia's greatest Dusty Springfield fan. And he basically...
1: I think it's official. I don't think there's anything unofficial about it.
0: He declared International Dusty Day, so maybe he is the world's greatest Dusty Springfield fan. So the producers sort of sent Camo over to the East and he was there for a day or two. And
1: What did he pick up? Got him to
0: watch the performing and they couldn't quite work it out. And he said... It's just hit me, like Dusty Springfield, the way she conducted herself on the TV when she was working to the camera on a TV performance, she had particular hand movements that went along with the songs she would perform. And it suddenly dawned on him that Tamsin was doing the hand movements way too quickly. So they adjusted the pace and then he comes flying back to Perth. Oh, just tell me how... It's all right. It's all back on track because I told him to slow down the hand movements. So there you go.
1: Camo saved the day.
0: And then when the show came to Perth, we gave listeners a chance to go to some of the screenings. So I think I had to sit through Dusty the Musical 6 times during its Perth run. So I felt like if somebody went down sick, I was the understudy for any of the roles.
1: I think you loved every second of it.
0: I would have too.
1: Thank you too for sharing all of those memories. Jan in Armidale says, I always look forward to Camo and Slim on April Fool's Day. Plenty of mayhem always. Thank you everybody for sending through all of the love. Please stop crying. Here is one more song for the great man.

0: far away. 1st of May from the Bee Gees for Ian Cameron on the 10th anniversary of his death. It is 22 past two. Oh, I do need to just let those of you asking know that the Dusty song that we played before is called Goin' Back. Quite a few people saying, what was that song? It is beautiful.
1: Roots and Shoots with Joe and Sabrina. On Afternoons, 102.5 ABC Perth and ABC Radio WA.

0: Wipe the tears away. Sabrina Hahn is here. We're going out into the garden. There are so many tears and love and also so many messages. Lovely to hear from you. Family members and so on. We are sending you all the love in the world. Now, Sabrina Hahn.
1: Yes.
0: What are those clever Canadians doing?
1: Well, I think you should do a little story on this, but there's a small town in Canadian province of Quebec, and on the 9th of June, the town council unanimously adopted a resolution supporting the Universal Declaration of the Rights of the Tree.
0: Wow.
1: So they have recognised that that life on earth depends on trees, and that humans must act in fraternity and solidarity to protect them.
0: We're going to explore that in some more detail, I think, Sabrina. But, you know, it's reminded me of a time I had with an incredible musician that's now known as Anoni.
1: Right.
0: Previously Anthony of Anthony and the Johnsons.
1: Oh, yeah.
0: And Anoni was in Perth. And we walked through the Supreme Court Gardens. This was decades ago. And she hugged every single Moreton Bay fig as we made our way to the concert hall.
1: Yeah.
0: And I was recounting it because a mate was saying the other day, oh, I just need to give this tree a hug. We were having quite a difficult time with, you know, life.
1: Yeah.
0: And there is just they are magnificent, magnificent creatures. And there are plenty of people who hug trees all the time.
1: And that's what forest bathing is all about. People go into a forest, some take their clothes off, others don't, depending on the temperature, and they just lay down underneath trees. Now, the thing is, when you think about how much energy a tree has with the xylem and the phloem, so to pull up water and nutrients, there is so much energy goes on there. So when you hug a tree, that energy is there within
0: flowing the tree, into you.
1: And you have energy coming out of you. So it doesn't surprise me that, you know, in Canada actually there were the indigenous tribes that had they were healers of trees, so they would bring them around if a tree, a very sacred tree, so they would come around and they would actually work on healing the tree.
0: Now, I've just also been reminded of a conversation I had with Bob Brown recently.
1: Oh, beautiful Bob Brown.
0: And he dedicated his most recent book to Amrita Devi, who was the original tree hugger. Wow. Because she staged a protest, I think it was, oh goodness, it's 1700s.
1: Right.
0: Because there was, I'm gonna bungle this, but essentially there was a forest.
1: Yep.
0: And some people wanted to chop it down.
1: Yeah.
0: And she said, no, and stood there. She lost her life. But the trees, I think, were protected.
1: Wow.
0: Amrita Devi, yep, the original tree hugger.
1: That's amazing.
0: There we go. Let's all go hug a tree.
1: I think we need to also adopt the Canadian attitude towards trees and stop them from being cut down.
0: We will explore that in more detail. So Amrita Devi, an environmentalist from the Bishnoi community who sacrificed her life in 1730 to protect the trees. Okay.
1: Now,
0: amazing. Yeah, we can talk more about that.
1: Yeah.
0: Later, but we have got quite a few people calling in to say, can I ask Sabrina a question?
1: Yes.
0: Which is why you are here. So we better do that. We better do that. Now, Jean would like to ask you about lavender. Good afternoon, Jean.
2: Hi.
1: Hi,
2: Sabrina. Hi. I have seven old-fashioned lavenders, which grew every year. They were magnificent. The bees came, and when they died off, I would cut them down really hard.
1: Yep.
2: And every year they would come back magnificently.
1: Yeah.
2: This year they're all died.
1: Okay, so
2: are they old?
1: Yeah, I was going to say 7 years is quite old for a lavender, and what they die from is they get a fungal disease, which is at the very base of the plant, and then the plant can't take up any nutrients or water, so they rot and they die. So gives you the opportunity to go out and buy some new plants.
2: They're not even in soil. They're in gravel and never got watered.
1: They're amazingly tough, though, Jean. They're
0: resilient lavender.
1: Amazingly tough. But 7 years is pretty old for a lavender.
0: Okay. Jean, are you open to other options? I saw a little glint in Sabrina's eye when she suggested maybe other options to replace the lavender.
1: Well, there's so many different lavenders out now.
2: Yes.
1: And I think any time you have an excuse to go to a nursery to buy a particular replacement, you never just get a replacement. You come out
2: with
1: a trolley full of plants. So I think it's exciting. If a plant dies, you go and buy two plants or five to fill the space, Jean.
0: There's a world of opportunity awaiting you, Jean, I think.
2: Thank you very much indeed.
1: Thanks, Jean.
0: A world of opportunity. Now, we've got a message from Kellen Busso.
1: Yeah.
0: Who recently moved into a house, and Kel has sent through photos of some plants that he would like advice on. Should he be getting rid of them? What should he be doing with them? What are they, Sabrina?
1: Most assuredly. Now, they changed the name of this plant. It started with an A, and I've forgotten it because they changed the name, and I can't remember what the new name is. But what I can tell you is a Mediterranean bush, and though the fruit is highly toxic.
0: I reckon get rid of them then.
1: Yeah, and the other thing is that particular plant is responsible for at least 6 dog deaths a year because the dogs eat the berries and it's a very painful death.
0: Kel,
1: get rid of them.
0: You've got a world of opportunity of planting different plants ahead of you
1: too.
0: I mean, Kel has got quite a significant size plant.
1: They're huge. I would definitely, if you've got kids visiting or you have dogs or you don't particularly want highly toxic plants in your garden,
0: dig them out. Get rid of them.
1: Yep.
0: Sabby, just very quickly, Matty's saying, is it okay to plant more lavender in the spot if a fungal infection?
1: Yes. Because it's actually in the plant, not in the soil.
0: Fantastic. Okay, we are going to pause gardening roots and shoots for a tick and we will be back after the headlines and a weather update at 2:30. Jonathan Beale is back in the studio with the headlines.
3: Thanks, Jo. The Federal Agriculture Minister, Julie Collins, says the government's next steps in responding to the detection of a deadly strain of bird flu in WA will be determined by experts and further test results. It's been confirmed two migratory seabirds found on a beach in the Great Southern last week were infected with H5 avian influenza. The discovery has led to an increase in reports of dead or unwell birds across Western Australia, and several samples have been sent for further testing. WA's Skills and TAFE Minister says big companies need to take on more apprentices to improve the state's skilled labour shortage. Amber Jade Sanderson says small businesses are shouldering the burden of training apprentices. She says the government has introduced many employer incentives to help bridge the gap and lower TAFE waiting lists. And Iran's top negotiator says he's discussed with the US the signing of an agreement to release over $17 billion in frozen Iranian assets. Iran has denied claims by the US Vice President J.D. Vance that it would allow nuclear inspectors back into the country. Mohammad Baghir Golibov says under the deal, Iran will establish a communication line for safe travel through the Strait of Hormuz. More news, Joe, at 3:00.
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0: Over to you, Slimbo.
5: Hello, Joe. We've got a couple of smoke alerts around the place. One for Wilbinga, Marajini up Wanneroo and surrounding areas. That's in the Shire of Gingin and the city of Wanneroo. There's another smoke alert for Les Murdi, Kalamunda, Forestfield, Orange Grove and surrounding areas in the city of Kalamunda and the city of Gosnells. They are both a result of prescribed burns. The smoke expected to clear by mid-morning tomorrow. Broome, 29.8 degrees, sunny conditions. Carnarvon, 25.8. 22.5 in Geraldton. Busselton, mostly sunny, 15.9. 15.8 degrees, partly cloudy in Esperance. Perth, sunny weather. We were looking for a top of 21 degrees, but we've got up to 22, so it's positively balmy. Joe, maybe I've put away my budgie smugglers too early this season for the winter break.
0: Well, whip them back
5: still
0: out.
5: Still warm, I will. Sunny weather, 21 degrees tomorrow. Thursday, we'll get back up to 22.
0: Oh, delightful. Now, hang on, Slim.
5: Yes.
0: Ian Cameron, megastar, matches Greg sent through a photo. Are you familiar with this?
5: Look, this was before my time, but Ian used to call himself the megastar. I think that was on his first stint with the ABC in the 80s. And it's a sign of changing times, isn't it, that you would find a megastar matches packet for lighting a cigarette. So back in the day, they were different times. And yes, there were matches produced with Ian's mug on the front.
0: Megastar breakfast, Monday to Friday, 5 till 8:30.
5: And the only reason I know that is we found an old packet lying around the building somewhere, or one of the staff members brought it into work. So I must admit, I had not known about that until then.
0: Well, there, even you were learning something, my friend. Thank you, Slim. Thank you, Slim.
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0: In case you've forgotten, the number you need, 1300 221025. Sabby, we've got a message from Freo Cookster, who's just saying thank you for raising that initiative in Canada, and we will talk more about that later. Mm. But you need to fill me in on something.
1: Yes.
0: Libby wants me to let you know that she's invented a new dance.
1: Ooh.
0: It's called the Millipede Stomp.
1: So I reckon, Libby, that would be a bit like tap dance because, you know, when millipedes come in, they come in as a wall of millipedes. So that stomp would be, it'd be a bit like, you know, the Irish dancing, Celtic dancing.
0: The hands don't do anything. It's all the
1: but the foot's doing it all.
0: Oh,
1: so
0: good on
1: they're
0: you,
1: clearly
0: Millie.
1: On the move, the old millipedes.
0: Good on you, Millie. Now, Trevor is, I think Trevor wants some advice with planting something. Good afternoon, Trevor.
6: Yeah, good afternoon. How are you?
1: Yeah, good, Trevor.
6: Yeah, good, thank you. I was just inquiring, I want to plant I think it's called a liquid amber or a golden amber.
1: Liquid amber, yeah.
6: Liquid amber, yeah. I'm in Jarrodale. I just want to know the best sort of soil.
1: They will love the soil in Jarrodale. They love the soil. They'll love the cold winters. You'll get superb colour out of them. If it's really heavy, because it's usually sort of loamy gravel, but it can be loam clay gravel.
6: There's a bit of coffee rock up there as well.
1: Oh, you've got coffee rock, yeah. So they're going to love it, Trevor. But what I would do is put it in with a bit of compost as well.
6: Compost, yeah. And also I want to incorporate mum and dad's ashes with the soil as well.
1: Oh, that is so beautiful, Trevor.
6: They're from England. They love the liquid ambers.
1: Oh, that's a beautiful idea. So I would put – with – ashes, because my mother's under a Banksia. So what I did was I prepped the hole. I put compost and a bit of cow poo in the bottom of the hole. Then I put half of her in the bottom of the hole, and then put the other half in the top layer of the soil and put mulch over that. So
6: she was
1: above and below the tree, because they will feed from above and below. And I think it's a beautiful thing to do with someone that you've loved, and you've got their ashes, and you go out to that tree, and every day you go and talk to the person that you love.
0: It is absolutely special and a gorgeous idea, Trevor. I was talking to somebody recently, an artist, and they had their mum was still on the family property that had been there six generations. Trevor, before you go though, I just want to check something with Sabrina, because there is a lady that I've interviewed a few times called Cara Walker, who has a funeral company, and she started a petition because she wants to see what appetite there is for, it's like a natural composting system.
1: Oh, yes.
0: Now, she said to me that you actually do need to be careful with ashes because of the way they're treated when the human body is cremated.
1: Yep.
0: That or somebody brought it up that you do need to be a bit careful because they can be a little bit no, but for the plants, like do you think it's fine because of some of the toxicity with them?
1: Definitely if you're putting in Banksias, Hakeas, Grevilleas, things like that. But because you're sprinkling it, so I don't know about all human bodies, but my mother fitted in a shoebox size. And that's why I think, Trevor, it's good to put a bit at the bottom and a bit at the top.
0: Okay, yeah. There we go.
6: Yeah, okay, yeah. I'll just do that. Yeah. Another quick thing about the clearing of the trees.
1: Yes.
6: Google Kingsbury Drive in Jarrodale and see what they've been doing up there.
1: Oh, I will do that, Trevor. Is it good or bad?
6: How with the bauxite.
1: Yep. Bad. Don't get me started.
0: Trevor, happy, happy planting. We do have some lines free, 1300 221 0025, if you want to ask Sabrina a question. On the text line, we've got a message from Linda, who's in Fitzroy Crossing. Yeah. Lovely to hear from you, Linda.
1: Yeah.
0: And Linda asks, is our lovely Boab tree from the Kimberley still alive in Kings Park?
1: Absolutely it is. Now, remember, at this time of the year, we don't have the same climate as you do up in the Fitz, but so they tend to go deciduous. So the tree might be looking a little bit bare at the moment, but it is most definitely alive. Yeah.
0: Good news. It's a gorgeous tree. It's a gorgeous tree.
1: Yeah.
0: Give us a call, 1300 221 0025. Sabrina is here at your disposal and is a font of knowledge, which is not news to anybody.
1: Not all knowledge, because I couldn't remember the name of that plant, and Marion's asking me to repeat the name of the poisonous berry plant. I couldn't, because I couldn't remember its bloody name and they changed its name.
0: It is possibly, not that easy to find.
1: There's hundreds.
0: Yeah.
1: If you bring up that picture, I have this little app and I'll find out what it is.
0: There we go. Marion,
1: We'll carry on. We'll carry on and...
0: I've got another question for you.
1: Other questions.
0: 1300 221 0025. Call now, because I know what happens. Everybody calls in and then we run out of time and we've only got 10 or so minutes left. A Dean in Serpentine wants – oh, no, that's not what I was going to do. I wanted to do this. Brian says, Sabrina, my wife has sprouted about 20 kwandongs in a pot with a palm tree in it. What do we do with them? Will they still require a parasitic plant? We harvested the kwandongs from our farm. Thank you, Brian.
1: Oh, Brian, you lucky duck.
0: My stepfather used to make kwandong jam, and we as kids used to be like, oh, condom jam. I think I told you that before. The condom jam.
1: That'd be lovely to tell your guests when they come and visit, wouldn't it?
0: And sticky. What does Brian do then?
1: The Google search is useless. There's none of those that they're suggesting. If people, I will find out, and I'm going to text it.
0: The name of the poisonous berry.
1: The name of the poisonous plant that I can't remember because they changed its name.
0: Okay. We will get back to you, Marion.
1: Okay, Marion, I'll get back to you. Now, what am I doing? Kwandongs.
0: Kwandongs in a pot with a palm tree in it. What do we do with them?
1: Okay. So I would not leave them in with the palm tree, actually. So if they're small, you're better off with a ground cover. So even putting dichondra in there is enough for small kwandongs to hook on. When they get bigger, you're better off putting them near a wattle tree because they make really good partners for kwandongs. So, but I would cut the – if you cut a palm tree, you cut its main leader out, it dies. It's kaput. So go and get some dichondra or just a fine leaf –
0: covering
1: to put sprinkle even the seed. You can't get dichondra seed anymore. Anyway, buy a ground cover and put it in the pot with the baby kwandongs.
0: Okay, and then you can have kwandong jam.
1: Yeah,
0: your heart's delight. What? Maddie says, Brian, how did you get them to germinate? So, Brian, if you're listening still,
1: yeah, ring us up.
0: Somebody would really like to find out how you got them to germinate. I think it was Brian's wife managed to get them to germinate, Maddie. But hopefully, you'll get back in touch.
1: I have ever got kwandongs to germinate was I shoved them in the compost, left them there for probably 8 months.
0: Neglect.
1: Well, also the heat of the compost. People swear by putting it through an emu's stomach, like getting the emu to eat it, but it's a bit hard to find where I live, wandering emus.
0: Just head up to Exmouth. They're always wandering around Exmouth Town.
1: And Denham. In Denham, they're all in the main street and they play in the parks. It's hilarious.
0: We need to head north.
1: Yeah, and
0: that's
1: we
0: all
1: do.
0: I'm hearing.
1: We do.
0: That is all I'm hearing. Okay, I don't know why we're scary this afternoon. Nobody's calling.
1: No
0: Everybody's
1: one's
0: just
1: ringing.
0: Sending in text messages.
1: We feel unloved.
0: Greg in Yanchep called in. Didn't want to talk to us. That's okay, Greg.
1: That's we'll forgive all right.
0: you. Wants to know if you can grow pistachios in Perth and is it hard to do?
1: You can grow pistachios in Perth and there used to be a big pistachio farm up near Gingin, and I think, I don't know what happened, but it's no longer there. So you will need six. You'll need male and female. They like it tough. They don't like really gutless sandy soil, however. So you would need to get some loam and mix that in with the sand. But, yeah, you can definitely grow pistachios here.
0: And then you can make lots of delicious food with them.
1: Mm.
0: They are yummy. They're expensive. They are expensive.
1: They're hard to harvest.
0: Hi, Sabrina. My mum, Christine, has been listening to you since before she can remember and wants to say the biggest thank you from herself and Dad and the rest of us. A big tribute to you from mum for over 35 years of service, Christine and family, Emily's mum.
1: Oh,
0: that's
1: that
0: so
1: is
0: lovely.
1: So beautiful. Thank you so much.
0: That is lovely. Now, Caroline would like to ask you about peace lilies. Hi, Caroline.
7: Hello, how are you?
1: Yeah, good.
7: I have a peace lily.
1: Yeah.
7: He was growing very nicely inside in a filtered light position.
1: Yeah.
7: Then about 8 weeks ago probably, he decided that he didn't like life very much.
1: Oh.
7: Leaves are going brown. He's been repotted. He's had fertilizer. He's still growing some leaves, but his leaves are all turning brown. So I don't know whether he's going to grow or if he needs to rest in peace.
1: Okay. So did he sort of go a bit malignant quickly or did it take a while?
7: No, he did it quite quickly.
1: Oh, okay. So it can be sometimes potting mix dries right out and becomes hydrophobic and the water actually goes through the sides of the pot rather than get absorbed.
7: Mm-hmm.
1: The other problem can be the other way, that it's got too wet and the root system has rotted.
7: Yeah, well, we did repot him.
1: Yeah.
7: Well, he didn't look much better, so we thought we'd repot him again in fresh potting mix again.
1: Yeah.
7: But he seems to shoot up a middle leaf and then that leaf goes brown.
1: I reckon it's got a fungus inside the root system and I think you'll be pushing a proverbial peace lily uphill.
0: I think this is an opportunity, Caroline. This is an opportunity possibly for a new plant.
7: I can find him and said, if you don't grow like this, you're going to leave.
0: He didn't listen.
1: I think he may well be composted.
7: Okay. Thank you very much.
1: Thank you.
0: See you, Caroline.
1: Very bad news, Caroline.
0: John is in Woodvale. What's going on with your fig tree, John, or the figs?
8: Summer was magnificent. It's never delivered so many figs. Thank you, and thanks for taking the call. So I've pruned it on the weekend.
1: Yeah.
8: And I noticed quite a lot of the cuttings had big, knobbly scale.
1: Bumpy
8: looking.
1: Fig scale. And they look like little jewels, actually, like little hats.
8: Little pixie hats.
1: Yeah, that's right. So now, there's lots of things that eat scale. The little birds eat scale. The green lacewing eat scale. If you have any geckos, they wallop about 100 a day. Or you can resort to using a pest oil, like a organic oil spray. Or depending how big your tree is, John, don't know how big it is. I take to mine with a scrubbing brush and soapy water. Just scrub off up and down the branch and that sloughs them all off. So one scale will have 300 eggs under it.
8: Oh, my goodness.
1: All the scales are girls. They don't need any boys in the house. So that's why they proliferate. 300 little baby girls all popping out from each scale.
8: So all the leaves on the ground that have both dropped,
1: yep,
8: should I rake them up and put them in the bin?
1: Yes, definitely. Do not compost those.
0: Okay. Do not let them spread, John. Do not let them spread. Happy scrubbing.
1: Don't now, let the girls free.
0: We've managed to locate Brian.
1: Ah, cool. Yeah.
0: The Kwandong fame. Brian, so many people want to know how on earth your wife got them to
1: germinate.
9: Oh, well, my wife's at work and I probably don't know much myself, really. I know all she did is she harvested bulbs or nuts, yep.
1: Yeah.
9: And she made Kwandong chili paste out of them, which is really yummy.
1: Yeah.
9: And then she put the seeds in a pot when she took them to Perth. And and then a bit later on, she realised that they were germinated.
1: Did she take the ovary, like the nut out of the shell?
9: I think she did. Yes, I think she did. I think she so was it? You know, I thought. Well, I think that was the intention of putting him in the pot just to give it a go. And,
1: Okay, so that's the thing for people is to take the nut out of the shell, or even crack the nut. And what I did with mine is I didn't take the nut out of the shell, but I smashed it with a hammer first.
0: That must have felt good.
1: Yeah, it's great. Do you know the only way for Kwandongs and macadamia nuts? In the olden days, they had the rubber mats that were in lines. So you just go punk, punk, punk, punk, punk, punk, punk. You put all your nuts in a row and then you get your hammer and go dunk, dunk, dunk, dunk, dunk, dunk. So after the punk, punk, punk, punk, dunk, dunk, dunk, dunk, and your nuts don't go ping and fly off.
0: Oh, Brian, you're going to have to let your wife know that her Kwandongs are the talk of the state.
1: Yeah.
0: We've got
9: she did, when she was looking and trying to find out more about it, she did work out that it was not an easy task.
1: Yeah, she succeeded.
9: I don't know actually how many seeds put in, but to get 20 to strike was a pretty good deal.
1: I think it's remarkable.
0: Well, if she's up for sharing a few more tips, we would love to hear from her when she's available. Brian, thank you very much for that. I do just have to go to John in Darkin's message.
1: Yes.
0: His favourite dish when he's in South Australia, the only place he has found it, is fillet of roux drizzled with Kwandong sauce.
1: Oh, yum.
0: Yum, yum, yum. Back to the questions. Amanda's in Bunbury. Amanda, over to you.
10: Hello. We've got to renovate an old garden, and at the moment I think it's a bit overgrown. It's a small yard. It's got two gum trees, three callistemons, three peppermint trees, about eight fruit trees, and I can't find the dog, and he's a Saint Bernard. I need help.
1: Dearie me, that's hilarious. So you're deciding on what you will remove. Is that?
10: Yeah, well, the peppermints and the callistemons and the gums, I feel, have to go because they're just, it's a small yard. It's just way too much.
1: Yep, so overgrown.
10: Yeah.
1: So will you leave any of the trees or are you going to do a big replant?
10: Oh, yeah. No, they're old. I want to keep them, but I've just got to find out what's in there. So, but those ones, they're giant, so they should come out, because there's no light coming in.
1: Yeah, so this is what happens when you inherit someone else's garden. So Amanda, I had, when I moved into my place, I took out 22 trees and I now have 48. So for every tree
0: It's called tree curation.
1: Yeah.
0: You're curating
1: That's
0: the garden.
1: And don't forget in those days, people were given saplings of things like lemon-scented gums and enormous trees that are not really little
0: for the
1: urban backyard trees. So, Amanda, what you need to do, though, is you need to actually just remove one tree at a time because it will change the aspect of the whole garden. Even when you take out one tree, the bottle brushes, I'd get rid of them. The peppermint tree, you can prune them quite hard. So some of the trees you'll be able to tame, but if you've got enormous trees that are taking up the whole yard and you want to have a garden, just be aware that, for every tree.
0: Tread slowly, maybe.
1: Yeah. Yeah, so for every tree you take out, it's a good idea to replace it with a smaller tree and a tree that's functional for you.
10: Good. Thank you.
1: Okay, thanks, Amanda.
0: Happy curating. Let's have a chat to Sarah. She has got a question about planting next to a peppermint gum, I think. Is that right, Sarah?
11: Mm-hmm. Hi, yes. It's a peppermint tree, but what I planted was a Banksia dryandroides.
1: Yes, and, yes.
11: Because I'm just running out of places to plant stuff, so I took a chance to put it.
1: No, that should be fine there.
11: All right. And it's also, there's another plant near it that's like, it's a native, but it's like a pink pincushion type plant.
1: Okay,
11: I don't know if I'm cramming in too much in one spot and the shade of the peppermint.
1: No, you never cram in too much. So if it's a pincushiony one, it could be one of the Proteaceae from down south, down around Albany, and that should be fine as well. The other thing that will do well, Sarah, is Tomasia, Thomasia, and the beautiful grass called Orthosanthus.
0: Happy planting, Sarah. I'm going to whip through these because we're almost out of time. Yep. Mary, over to you, a big tree pruning question.
12: My ponytail, and it's 70 inches around its bum.
1: Oh!
12: and it's had 13 flowers.
1: Wow. Oh, my goodness. So do you want to prune it?
12: Yes.
1: Okay.
12: Can it be pruned?
1: Yes. You can. You can prune the ponytail palm, particularly once flowering is finished. So you can take some of the arms off. You can also, so you take an arm off and cut it down halfway and it'll shoot from that. So thin it out and its bum is that big. That is amazing.
0: Oh, you lucky thing, Mary, you lucky thing. And just finally, over to you, Ed. What was your question?
13: Oh, that's me.
0: Yes,
13: Thank you.
1: Yeah.
13: Hello, ladies. I bought it literally about a year ago. I bought two of them.
1: Yep.
13: A leptospermum. Have I got the name right?
1: Leptospermum. Yep.
13: That's the one, and it's not growing. It's sitting there looking at me.
1: Okay. And go on.
13: Are they slow growing or what are they?
1: They are. So they're slow growing. They need full sun and not too much water. So if they get too much water, they sulk. But they'll grow in Wilson as long as they're in full sun. Slightly acidic soil, Ed.
0: There you go, Ed. Words of wisdom. We have got so many messages about kwandongs. Thank you, everybody. I'm going to make sure Sabby knows. Good on you for managing to germinate them. And thank you, Sabby. Let's go hug a tree.
1: Let's go and hug lots of trees.
0: Here's somebody who loves to hug a tree, Joni Mitchell.

0: across the regions of WA. You're with Andrew Collins. ABC Radio WA.
1: Good to have you on board. 2 minutes to three now. Up first, I shall introduce you to officially the world's loudest human.
2: Oh yeah! Oh yeah!
1: He's oh, yeah! Okay, enough. He's the official town crier of Canberra. His name is Lord Joe. His voice is louder than a rock concert. Not quite as loud as a jet engine, but he has officially got the world record for the loudest human ever recorded, 122.4 decibels. And with this world record in his back pocket, he is on a mission to promote the role of town criers.
2: My lords, my ladies and gentlemen.
1: And interestingly enough, it turns out town criers are a dying breed. Now, they're easy to hear, but they're hard to find. So you will meet the world's loudest human slash town crier, Lord Joe, shortly. And I want to give it a crack to unearth where in WA do we have a town crier? Do we have any? In fact, I'll expand it. Did we used to have any? Town criers, past and present, WA, 1300 560 222 is the phone number. Also this afternoon, we shall keep the party going and celebrate the legend of broadcasting that is and was Ian Cameron, who died 10 years ago today. Now, of course, we will celebrate him through music a couple of ways. His youngest brother, Muzz, is coming on a day early, actually, after 4.30, to provide some insights into Ian's musical tastes and celebrate the Atrocia genre with some new Atrocia music. It's 3 o'clock.
3: Good afternoon. This is ABC News with Jonathan Beale. WA's Corrective Services Minister says an early feasibility study is underway into turning the state's quarantine centre into a prison. Six people who'd been quarantined at the centre after being on board the hantavirus-affected cruise ship MC Hondius left the facility earlier today. The Minister, Paul Papalias, previously floated the idea of using the facility as a solution to overcrowded prisons. In a statement, he says assessment work is in its early stages and no final decisions have yet been made. Mr. Papalias says a number of issues are being considered, including suitability, cost, and how the idea would compare to other options being considered. Detectives have appealed for information to help solve a double homicide after the state government today offered a reward of up to $1 million for information leading to a conviction in the case. 69-year-old Erica Coyne and her son, 50-year-old Lloyd Mitchell, were found with critical injuries in their unit in Spencer Park in February. Ms. Coyne died at the scene and Mr. Mitchell later died in hospital. No suspect, motive or murder weapon has been identified. Detective Senior Sergeant Stephen Cleal says the case is complex.
4: This is without a doubt the toughest investigation that I've faced in terms of identifying what has happened, when it's happened, who's involved.
3: The Federal Treasurer, Jim Chalmers, says today marks an important day for tax reform. His comment comes after Labor reached a deal with the Greens to pass changes to the capital gains tax discount and negative gearing. Under the agreement, self-managed superannuation funds will be stopped from borrowing to purchase housing, and the inquiry into proposed changes to the National Disability Insurance Scheme has been extended. Mr. Chalmers has told Parliament economic reform is needed.
5: This is a really important day for tax reform in this country. Securing the agreement of the Parliament for our tax reforms means that we are now putting the core elements of those reforms in place.
3: The opposition leader, Angus Taylor, says the coalition will fight hard to scrap or repeal the tax changes. He says his party will campaign against the changes every day between now and the next election.
6: My personal KPI is to get rid of these toxic taxes and to go one step further, which is to reduce income taxes for all Australians. And that's what our tax back guarantee will do. Labor's plan is to keep increasing them.
3: Alleged war criminal and Victoria Cross recipient Ben Robert Smith will no longer attend an event at the Australian War Memorial tonight. The veteran had his bail conditions varied last week to attend the official opening of Anzac Hall in Canberra. He's facing five counts of war crimes murder. He denies the charges. The War Memorial has confirmed Mr. Robert Smith will not be at the event but would not provide a reason. The UK Labour Party has thanked the Prime Minister, Keir Starmer, for his service to the British people after he resigned. His departure paves the way for newly elected Makerfield MP Andy Burnham to replace Sir Keir. Nominations for a leadership contest are open until mid-July, but Mr Burnham is the only member to put his hand up so far. Sir Keir's popularity plummeted during his less than 2 years in office, prompting many in his own party to call for his resignation. UK Labour MP John Slinger is a staunch supporter of Sir Keir and says his resignation marks the end of an era.
7: I have been defending him as far as I could in the last few days, weeks, months. I believe that he was doing a very good job. History will look back very favourably on what he did.
3: Sport. France has defeated Iraq 3-0 in a rain-interrupted FIFA World Cup group game in Philadelphia. A goal to Kylian Mbappe had the French a goal up at half-time, which lasted more than 2 hours as a thunderstorm swept across the city. Once play resumed, Mbappe added a second before Ousmane Dembele put the result beyond reach. Iraq coach Graham Arnold says he was concerned that the extended break would cause his players to lose their focus.
8: It's all about who's going to switch on mentally and who's going to be, you know, focused straight away. And obviously a few of our mistakes could have contributed to, you know, to that long break of 2 hours with the storms.
3: In other games, Algeria beat Jordan 2-1, Norway defeated Senegal 3-2, and Argentina beat Austria 2-0. To the weather, sunny in Perth today with light winds, sunny again tomorrow with light winds, a low of 8 degrees overnight before a top of 21, currently 21.7. ABC News, it's 5 past 3.
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1: Indeed you are on a Tuesday afternoon. Good to have you on board. Now, up first, officially the world's loudest human will be along. 122.4 decibels this man can shout at, and he is indeed a town crier. Now that he's got the world record, he's on a mission to promote the role of town criers.
2: Oh, yeah!
1: Lord Joe, your guest shortly. Now, as it turns out, town criers are a dying breed. So I have cast the net in WA. Town criers, past or present. Grumpy One has rung through from Dinner Up. Grumpy One, hello to you.
9: Oh, not too bad for an old bloke.
1: Now,
9: I'm not going to cry about it, though.
1: So, you were once a town crier. Where was this? And take us there, Grumpy One.
9: 20 years ago, I was in Kalgoorlie, living up there, and the guy who used to do town crier was moving out, so they offered me the job, and I took it on for a few years.
1: And talk us through the role. What would you cry?
9: Oh, you know, like, oh, yeah, oh, yay, oh, yay, welcome to St Barnabas Parade and whatever. But I was always a leading member in the community because I was always at the head of the parade.
1: What happened to it? You left town or did the role just die?
9: Oh, no, unfortunately, I had to shift out of Kalgoorlie. Not the cops wanted me or nothing, but I went and bought a little farm and it was too far to Kalgoorlie from down the south. So, yeah, so I shifted out, but I loved it. I've still got my bell.
1: How loud were you, Grumpy One? Did anyone ever measure it?
9: Nah, I was too good for them.
1: What was the enjoyment of it? What did you like about it, Grumpy One?
9: Oh, going out there, the cops were always right behind me, and then the rest of the parade followed, and you go down the street singing out whatever was applicable for the parade we were doing, and yeah, just absolute bloody great enjoyment.
1: Yeah, and so you had license to improvise and say whatever you wanted?
9: Is there a license for that? Why do I keep getting into trouble? I used to do it at the races, Kalgoorlie Cup Day, the start of the races, start of the day, stand just inside the turn, the gates there. People are coming through. Oh, but all the good young girls want to come up and get a photo with the town crier.
1: The perks. Good on you, Grip.
9: My wife's given up a bit on me. She said, you can look, because I know your eyesight's no good, but no cuddling up anymore.
1: Now, you're in Dinanup now. Is there any sign of a town crier in that community?
9: Mate, there's only about 15 houses. It's very quiet. There's an old shop there, store, and I tell everybody that, what's your name? Rick Hart, the electrician, that he built it years ago because he was going to sell replica premiership cups that Freo got, but he never got any stuff, so he didn't open it.
1: Punchline to finish. Former town crier from Kalgoorlie, Grumpy One. He tells me his name such because he's so happy. Thank you for the call. All right. Gethin is Coolin's town crier for the last 30 years and is looking for someone to take over, says this correspondent. Greg in Albany says, Albany did have a town crier 20 years ago or so. Michael says, a town crier needs A, a thick ear, a B, a flat five, or C, a warm ear. A thick ear I'm going for. An RIP camo. Greg says, Fox song, please. And Darren from Mora is asking, tell me, Andrew, what did the fox say? What does the fox say? Never heard it in real life. Okay, now look, I am unsure how many times the Fox song has been played over the course of today on ABC Radio, so I'm probably not going to go there unless there's an avalanche of Fox fans. But where I will go, because I reckon this hasn't been touched, honouring the legacy and the legend that was Ian Cameron. So he died 10 years ago today. Yeah. Now, one of his many musical treats that he would put on the radio, he dubbed Wally Moments. So it was something that Camo developed to remember his mate and legendary sports broadcaster Wally Foreman. So I'm keen for your song suggestions on a Wally Moment theme. Now, it's hard to define songs that qualify, but generally they're short in duration. They're quite daggy in nature. They're released many moons ago. And you can understand what the singer is saying. 0448 922 604. Suggestions for songs for a Wally Moment, which we'll put on air shortly. And you got any reflections to share on Camo? Don't be shy. Well, in fact, while we play a Wally Moment, we'll also get some reflections from Wally's youngest son, Mark Foreman, on what that gesture from Camo meant for him and the Foreman family. So plenty ahead. Hope you can stick around.
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1: Okay, town crier / the world's loudest human. It's official. 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

0: Matt Taylor, remembering when he was young, riding that track at 23. Oh, the days when I was young. 16 minutes past three. Andrew, for Fox's sake, please do not play that abomination. That is allegedly a song. What does the fox say? Or that garbage, something about a snappy crocodile. Other than that, any of Camo's atrocia will suit the occasion. Thank you for the license, Jason. Now, Camo's youngest brother, Muzz, new music with Muzz after 4:30. We've moved it forward to Tuesday to match the anniversary of Camo's passing. The parameters are new music, 10 years or less. He has found some modern atrocia that he reckons Ian would have loved. I look forward to bringing you that. Andrew. The song that epitomises Camo's life is from his favourite band, The Seekers. The carnival is over. I saw him at the last concert. Thank you, John, in Darken. We'll try and sneak that one in. It's not quite atrocious. It's just nice music. Thank you, John. Radio, I have put the call out for Wally moments. It was something that Ian Cameron brought to the radio. Music to remember his old mate Wally Foreman by. Generally short in duration. From many moons ago, you can understand the lyrics, and just a little bit daggy. John has called for a bit of Chad Morgan.
1: Love by the fat and the skinny, because I'm a lovable lad.

0: I'm not sure whether that ever appeared in a Wally moment. If it didn't, missed opportunity. Wally moment. Big John, says Mick. And no more Fox song. Okay, I get the message. No, I did put it out there to you guys. Did you want it? It appears not. Wow, you mixed, should be said. 0448 922 604. North to Alaska. Is that by Johnny Horton? Yeah, that's a Wally moment. It's got Wally moment written all over it. Now for some reflections on that genre of music, a Wally moment. Let's bring to the conversation Wally Foreman's youngest son, Mark Foreman, who used to be a producer here at Regional Drive. Mark, welcome.
1: Oh, Andrew, thanks for having me. Good afternoon. My goodness, the memories are flooding back, especially Big John, Jimmy Dean. I'll never forget when Dad recited that to Ted Bull. Holy moly, that was...

0: Holy moly, that was, mate, that made me laugh.
1: Now, on the, what do you know of the origins of the Wally moment? So what, was it long after your dad passed that, and how did it develop from Camo?
0: Oh, yeah, I mean, it's a good question. Look, from my memory, I was only 14 when we lost Dad, which is coming on 20 years this year. And from memory, it just became a thing, I think maybe around the first anniversary, where Camo just wanted to, you know, do some reminiscing and some remembering, and so just played a song. And I think he just gave it the term. And I'm sure there's probably people that remember better than me, but it sort of just became a thing, which, you know, I'm really grateful for, to be able to remember. But I'm going to say that maybe about the year after.
1: And what do you think defined a Wally moment in terms of what sort of song? Was it pretty much bang on your dad's taste, or?
0: Yeah, I would say so. So, like, the first things I think of is sort of Johnny Cash. He comes to mind, like a bit of, you know, maybe Dolly Parton, definitely Dolly, Bette Midler, all of these. And then sort of going back even further, just your country songs, but then, yeah, like you said, the songs that you can actually hear the words to, and occasionally some absolute dad songs, which, I don't know, just we know, and I'm sure so many will remember Dad's taste in music, but they all make me smile, and the irony is that I bloody listen to them now, and once upon a time, Andrew, I told him how terrible they were.
1: And that gesture from Camo to create this Wally moments and honour your father, how was that received by your mum and other members of the family? Was it absolutely a beautiful thing?
0: Yeah, no, it really is. And, you know, that it actually became very special to, well, all of us. But I subsequently developed a bit of a relationship with Camo. I got to know him as I sort of grew into adulthood. And it's something we're really grateful for. And I often think to anybody that's lost somebody, and life goes on except for the people who, you know, are right there, which it never goes away. But how fortunate we were that Camo would, you know, remember him all the time, so regularly. He didn't even need to be on an anniversary. It just sometimes came out of nowhere and in would come a Wally moment. How was it received? Like, with just extraordinarily gratefully is how it was received. Not everybody gets the opportunity to remember those that they've lost. And, yeah, it just always brought a smile to my face. And, you know, and then it sort of caught on. And, you know, there are other announcers as well. But it makes me smile and think not only of Dad, but of also of Camo, of course, on a day like today, and Russell Wolfe, who were massive on it as well.
1: Good on you, Mark. Thanks for coming on and reflecting. Good to hear your voice.
0: Always a pleasure, Andrew, and you too.
1: Cheers. Mark Foreman, son of Wally, or SOS as some people dubbed him, son of Snorkel, and a former Regional Drive producer. So a Wally moment we shall play now. But first, Bob and Jero, Andrew, for goodness sake, move over, you old farts. I'm 72 and I love What Did the Fox Say? Have a laugh. That's what life's for. Have a giggle. But I think it's been played about four times already today. I think that might be part of the problem. Paul from Esperance, I'd like to hear the colorectal surgeon. What a track. The best song ever written about colorectal surgeons. Hands down. Camo played it heaps. Indeed he did. On Town Cries, I think we can reach our town crier shortly. Jeff from Morrowa is the town crier in Morrowa, does most of it on the footy field in a sulky fashion against the Mingenew Bulldogs. Is that true? 0448 922 604. The world's loudest man / town crier, Lord Joe, we found him. He'll be next after this Wally moment. We'll start with one of your suggestions, Johnny Horton and North to Alaska. We are-

0: left and right. He took his shoeshine rag and he held it tight. He stopped once to wipe the sweat away. I said, you mighty little boy to be a-working that way. He said, I like it, with a big wide grin. Kept on a-popping and he said again, get rhythm. When you get the blues, come on, get rhythm. When you get the blues, it only costs a dime, just a nickel a shoe. It does $1 million worth of good for you. Get rhythm. When you get the blues.
1: There you go. There's a Wally moment, as made famous by Ian Cameron. 10 years ago today, we lost the legendary broadcast. Lots of you are sharing memories. Lots of you wanting some other songs as a Wally moment. A bit of Dolly Parton. The original version, I Will Always Love You. Big John is Blue's choice. A lot of love for Johnny Horton and North to Alaska. You may as well roll out the Bismarck while you're going. Classic stuff. Sensational, says this correspondent. Emu, I'll stand on my soapbox and vote for a Camo song that I have a single of. And it was released on Countdown. Didn't we have a lovely time the day we went to Bangor?
2: Didn't we have a lovely time the day we went to Bangor? A beautiful.
1: I dare you, Mr. Collins, to play it in full. Dare accepted. 0448 922 604. Now we have found the world's loudest man, Canberra Town Crier.
3: Oh yeah! Oh yeah! Oh yeah!
1: I understand he goes by the name Lord Joe, his real name, Joseph McGrail Baitup, and he is officially the world's largest man, and he's using this little moment of fame to promote the role of town criers. Now, I have put the call out there. We unearthed one from years ago, 20 years ago in Kalgoorlie, where they used to have a town crier. That was Grumpy One from Dinner Up. Town criers, past or present. I'm told we used to have one in Albany. So WA, town criers, past or present. 1300 560 222. Lord Joe, hello to you.
4: Hello. There's got to be more over there in Western Australia than that.
1: Well, all I'm getting is past stories, and I did go on to, is it the Guild of Town Criers? I went on to the yes. website, and there was one current one according to that website in Rockingham. It's poor.
4: Wow.
1: Very poor.
4: We've got to get town criers more out there, out that way. Gee whizzy. I tell you what, by the way, Agadoo is my song.
1: Agadoo. Now, who's that by?
4: Agadoo. Black Lace.
1: Okay, Agadoo by Black Lace, qualifying as a Wally moment. Thank you for that, Lord Joe. Now, let's start with your record. So the old record is for the world's largest shout, 121.7 decibels, which was held by an Irish primary school teacher who shouted the word, quiet! What word
4: which
1: did
4: is
1: you
4: ironic,
1: shout?
4: Really, isn't it?
1: What word did you shout, Joe?
4: I shouted now.
1: Why did you choose that?
4: It was actually my daughter, Audrey, who was looking at the internet, and because quiet wasn't working for me on the day, and she scoured the internet, and she said, this one says that this is actually going to make it get the decibels that you want, and I went for it, and she was right. So I won't ever, ever say that my daughter's wrong again.
1: Yeah. Was there quite the training regime to reach that sort of world record level, 122 decibels?
4: Training? No. It's something you really can't train for, because if you started training for it, you would actually be losing your voice rather than making it stronger. So,
1: but is there a liquid, a cup of tea, or a rum? Or what do you have pre?
4: You have whatever you want to, I guess. I suppose a Bailey's, that would have been nice, but I didn't think of taking that. Oh well, next time.
1: So you're just naturally gifted at it.
4: Well, I suppose on the day you're running on adrenaline more than anything. You just want to get it done, and the first couple of shouts. I was using quiet, and I was getting to about 115 decibels. So it was showing that it wasn't working with quiet. So, but once we found now, it started getting up around that 120 decibels. So I had to push it that little bit extra. And yeah, I finally got that that through and made it with the 122.4 decibels.
1: Well, congratulations on that. On Town Criers, Andrew, yes, 70 years ago in Northam, there were Town Criers. They stood on street corners with papers under their arms yelling, "Paper!"
4: You should become the Town Crier. What are you
1: Actually, I did go in a loudest shanty singer competition a few years back. We had the Decibel. It was an official event at the Albany Shanty Festival, and there was a Decibel recording instrument, and I was hopeless. I thought I was loud, but no.
4: What did you sing?
1: Heave-ho or something like that. Yeah. What? It's a shanty.
4: I think that's hilarious.
1: but I don't think I even reached three figures. Yeah. Anyway.
4: Oh, yeah. Oh, shanty. Oh, that's funny.
1: All right.
4: I love it.
1: Now, to this mission, to promote the role of Town Criers. So how much of a wane period are we in when it comes to Town Criers?
4: How much of a wane period? We're very low. Nationally, we've probably got around about 8 that come to Town Crying events, but we've probably got about 20 on the books, but only 8 are competing. So we definitely need Town Criers. They should be asking their local council if they can sponsor them, or why not even ask your local Rotary Club or Lions Club and see if they would sponsor them to become a Town Crier for the area?
1: Okay, so what are the benefits? Is it sort of like a marketing tool? Is that one of the main things?
4: Well, the benefits are that you get to go to some great things around the area. You might be going to a sports car event, you might be going to fates and all of that kind of stuff, and you get really well known. That's the actual benefits of it, and you get to announce people coming on into open the fate or whatever, and it's a lot of fun.
1: All right, so just finally, world record holder, loudest human on the planet, has that come with a fair bit of media attention?
4: Yeah.
1: International?
4: International. In fact, I got a phone call at 3:30 this morning from Canada, and they said, "Are you available in an hour and a half for an interview?" Okay.
1: I thought you would have said no, but now. Yeah.
4: Yeah. Now.
1: All right, because I understand this is not your first Guinness World Record. What was your first one?
4: It was a archery. World record where I had to, it was the fastest to shoot 10 arrows into a 40 centimeter target at 18 meters. And I did that in 1:03.
1: It's quick.
4: Unfortunately, it had been taken off me a year later by a 7-year-old.
1: Upstart. All right. So
4: I know. I'm just hoping. Now, don't wish this on me. I'm just hoping that a 7-year-old doesn't take the loudest shout off me.
1: Have you got your eyes on anything else? Is there a third record in you, Joe?
4: You never know. You only live once. So, you know, I may be scouring the book this year. Let's see what happens.
1: All right. Can we get a bit of Town?
4: I want to see you. I want to see you do one.
1: All right. Can we get some Town? Can we get some Town Crying to finish? Can you do a Town Cry for ABC Radio WA?
4: Absolutely. Hang on. Here we go. I haven't got my bell. I should have brought my bell in. But anyway. Oh yeah! Oh yeah! Oh yeah! You're listening to ABC in Perth.
1: Oh, technically not correct, but very well delivered. ABC Radio WA, all over the state other than Perth. Thank you, Joe. Joseph McGrail Bater, world's loudest human officially, and Town Crier and Town Crying advocate. All right, it appears that we do not have any current Town Criers tuning in. shocked. 1-3, in case I'm wrong, it's not too late. 1-300-560-222 is the phone number. It is coming up 21 minutes to 4 o'clock.
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3: Okay, I've taken the dare and I'm running with it. It is the day for the playlist to reflect Ian Cameron. This is Fiddler's Dram. To Canberra we head next.

0: What a track. Fiddler's Dram and Day Trip to Bangor. Now, there is a bit of love for that one. Jackie, nice to hear from you. Day Trip to Bangor. Used to be George Manning's favourite song to play on a Monday morning after a social game of cricket with the old boys in Wandering. Thank you for the memory, Jackie. Others of you, your reaction is...
1: My lords, my ladies and gentlemen...
0: Shout. 0448 922 604. On Camo's, it was wide-ranging musical taste. And I did mention his youngest brother, Muzz, will be along for his music segment where he will bring us up to speed with some modern Atrocia. That was one of Camo's genres. Wendy and Geraldton on that. Andrew, modern Atrocia would have to be Pete Dennehy. A song like Looking at My Phone. And was it Camo that played Little Becky? I think that was her name. It was the Scottish girl, a comedian. She would make some seriously funny phone calls. Yes, she wanted to do a demolition job on her own school, which was awesome. In fact, I reckon I can play some later for you, Wendy. I've got something to share. Do share away. We're going to head to Canberra next for the latest in federal politics. So as you've been hearing in radio news, tax reform has got across the line with some support from the Greens and a concession or two. And keen to get your view on this. So there's an annual poll on trusts by the Lowy Institute, and it's revealed some interesting findings. So Australians' trust in the United States to act responsibly in the world has fallen significantly. It sits now at 31%. So it now sits extremely close to trust in China at 28%, a 3% gap. 4 years ago, that trust gap between the US and China was 53 points. It's now just a 3% gap in Australians' trust in those countries to act responsibly in the world. So I want to hear from you on this. Which country do you trust more to act responsibly in the world? China or the US? And give us a little reason why. 0448 922 604. We'll head to China. Sorry, we'll head to Canberra in just a moment.
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4: We'll run the ruler over all the options, but the guiding principle is that we need to restore our way of life.
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6: These are Trumpian powers that remove the usual checks.
7: The Liberals hate the Nats, and Nats leaving to join One Nation, that really is a bit of a mess on the right wing of politics at the moment.
0: Let's head to Canberra, not China. Dr. Andrew Hughes, political scientist from the ANU. Hello to you, Andrew.
8: Hey, mate. China.
0: Yeah.
8: It's as cold as Western China. It's minus three this morning here, so there you go.
0: All right. So shall we start with that Lowy Institute? So annual poll on trust. Yeah. But, I mean, 4 years ago, that trust gap between the US and China was 53 points. They're now pretty even, so a 3% gap. What's your reaction to that?
8: Incredible. To be honest, quite reflective of where we are, I think globally in the world too, because a couple other numbers and figures in that poll produced some really interesting findings. So who do we like the most after as a world leader, after saying the leader locally, is Mark Carney, the Canadian Prime Minister. So we like him, and the nation we feel most politically aligned with currently is New Zealand. There you go. So to me, I mean, that's always been, I think, a pretty common finding, that one. But on these figures about the US and China, it shows how the world's changing, because I think we recognise China now as a major trading partner economically, and we've sort of moved away from seeing them as a threat, that low point of the ScoMo years where it was very much, you know, aggressive by both sides against each other. We heard more and more talk about incursions by us and China against us as well in the South China Sea, our navies meeting each other in not too friendly circumstances. But I think, too, then reflective of where the US has gone with their relationship under Donald Trump, very much, you know, passive-aggressive and very much on display at the moment, isn't it? That whole US way of handling situations and conflicts is to go on the front foot. As they say themselves, peace through strength. So I don't think we resonate with that too much here in Australia, but I'm sure some people probably would like it. But I think most of us just go, you know what? Not for us. We're more laid back than that.
0: Let's go to Canberra now. So tax reform. So the government's managed to get this through with some help from the Greens. Talk us through this. What sort of concessions were given?
8: Yeah, deals are done. So the concessions given, the Greens get a longer NDIS inquiry. So the NDIS inquiry will now push into August, which means it will not be passed in this session of Parliament, which is the winter session. It's only a short session, this one, only goes for a couple of weeks. And then it rises and they won't come back again until September sometime. So the Greens get themselves some time to try and slow down the NDIS changes or amend them. They've got some wins already, which they talked about today. So they've reduced ministerial oversight and intervention powers. That was a big win for them. And part of the concessions given as well for them supporting the changes to the CGT and negative gearing and the trust issue. So they also asked for, on the tax changes, just a couple of things, although the government said no, apart from one, which was you can't borrow money if you're a self-managed super fund to buy property anymore. That will start as of 30th of June next year. So that change is quite significant because there are a lot of people out there who use that self-managed super fund to buy properties sometimes for the kiddies, you know, as a way, as an investment vehicle, but also help the kiddies out. And also, this is came out today, which is quite interesting. Some people who are divorced and go through a nasty divorce use self-managed super funds as a way to improve their borrowing capacity to get property. So that was quite interesting today. The Finance Minister, Katy Gallagher, was calling the back foot when she was asked a question about that, about what the government may do to try and fix that situation up, particularly for single women. So she had no response, by the way, so that was quite interesting. But the deal's been done. The Greens, though, quite interestingly, said they will still vote against the NDIS changes in the future. Now, that's quite interesting because I think what the Greens are doing here is some clever politics because if they side with the coalition and One Nation, based on what Pauline Hanson said last week at the press club, doesn't want the changes either, then they will have enough numbers in the Senate to stop the NDIS changes going through. Now, that's interesting politics to play out. If that were to happen, we are talking the government being down billions of dollars on their budget. So they'll put a black hole, a big one at that, in the budget for the government. So some more headaches at the year's end.
0: Now, speaking of One Nation, so what, we're about a week since Pauline Hanson's speech to the National Press Club. There's been more polls come out since. What's
8: interesting?
0: What's transpired?
8: Yeah, wait for this one. Her numbers have gone up. So, and these polls, they were taken partly before her address, but also partly after. So they do take that that time frame in. Interesting that she's now polling in the low 30% range. Now, that's really interesting because on those numbers, and this is a prediction only at this time on those numbers, she will get around 63 seats in the lower house. The coalition will get 11. That's 74. Labor will get around 75, 76, and everyone else gets the handful. In other words, we will have a minority government based on current numbers. It'll go down to negotiations after the election if those numbers hold all the way until the next election. So it means, though, a lot more pressure on One Nation, a lot more attention on their policies because they are now the leading primary vote party in Australia by a long way on most polls. So they are way ahead. Pauline Hanson, though, her numbers, and this is probably taking into effect how she may have handled herself on some aspects of the National Press Club, her likability factor's dropped by 3% this week. So it's not a huge thing. It's not very big. It may come up again, but still, you know, some interesting numbers there for her in terms of her personal and approval rating.
0: Okay. And just off the back of Pauline Hanson and the rise in popularity, Angus Taylor, I understand, was posed some questions today about his support for multiculturalism or being against a monoculture. Talk us through this.
8: This is really fascinating. He gave a quick press conference before question time in the parliamentary courtyard. He was asked about whether he could define what multiculturalism meant for him and was he against the monoculture. And on both things, he refused to answer. And they asked him several times, by the way. They kept on saying, hey, can you define... And even David Spears, the host of Insiders on the ABC, he said at the very end, can you just define it for us? In just a simple term is all you have to do. We're not asking you whether you agree with it or not. Just define it. He refused. refused. So what happened then in question time is the government went really hard after him and said basically he's trying to be One Nation light. And that's on the back of, too, he also came up with a policy or a slogan of his own called Drop the Flop, I kid you not, about Anthony Albanese. And straight away people went, again, you're just trying to copy One Nation here. You've got to come up and be more original with your own ideas. So they got some criticism, including some from the coalition who didn't say it publicly, but they have come out, I believe, and said anonymous sources, they like to say in the press, have said, you know what? Don't like that slogan. It should be dropped. We've got to get better at this. So interesting times there.
0: Yeah. Thanks for the wrap up. Good on you, Husey. Cheers.
8: Thanks, Andrew. Cheers, mate.
0: Dr. Andrew Hughes, a political scientist from the ANU, with all the latest from Canberra. Now, speaking of the latest, the Agriculture Minister in WA, Jackie Jarvis, has just given an update to the press on the latest on the bird flu outbreak. We'll give you the rub of that after this. Here's one for Camo. Bucks Fizz, making your mind up.

0: Bucks Fizz and making your mind up. It is 5 minutes to four. Now to the latest on the bird flu outbreak after two seabirds were confirmed to have the H5 strain of avian influenza. Those were located in Esperance on the south coast, and those birds were not species normally found on the Australian mainland. Now, what's the latest? Well, here's the Agriculture Minister in WA, Jackie Jarvis, updating the press just a short time ago.
1: Importantly, there are no more positive cases to report. We remain at the two positive cases previously reported that happened in an isolated area of east of Esperance. An emergency animal disease response plan was prepared by DPIRT and submitted to the National Consultative Committee on Emergency Animal Diseases on Saturday, the 20th of June 2026. This plan includes raising public awareness and understanding of the H5 bird flu detection and response measures, the community's role in contributing to the surveillance, determining the likelihood of H5 bird flu being established in wildlife in other locations through ongoing sampling and testing. We remain at the surveillance phase of this response. As previously reported, there were 58 reports made to the Emergency Animal Disease Hotline over the weekend. These calls were triaged by DPIRT veterinary staff based on the risk of H5 bird flu, and as a result, staff collected 9 samples for testing. The results of these tests will be provided when available. Yesterday, on Monday the 22nd of June, there were 36 reports to the Animal Emergency Disease Hotline. Importantly, only 2 of these reports required further investigation, and these samples have been collected. These samples include from 2 wild seabirds, a cormorant in the Perth metropolitan area, and a giant petrel in Geraldton. Importantly, there have been no reports of large-scale mortalities. At this stage, there is no evidence the virus has spread, but we have asked the community to remain alert and follow advice about reporting sick or dead birds or marine mammals. Preliminary results from all samples will be made public when available. We want to thank the community for the high level of interest in reporting. It's important we continue to test to determine if the disease has spread, but also to clarify where the disease has not spread to. We remain at the surveillance stage of this response. The likely duration of the response cannot be predicted and will be affected by the outcomes of the surveillance and testing as we move forward. I do also want to provide some clarity around some media reports yesterday that it would take 6 positive results to escalate the current situation. That is not correct. Any more positive results will be reported to the consultative committee made up of chief veterinary officers from around Australia. It is that body, the consultative committee made up of chief veterinary officers, who will determine next steps based on the location and the species that test positive in the future.
0: So that is the latest from the WA Agriculture Minister, Jackie Jarvis. So I guess the good news out of that is we remain at 2 positive cases. It is 1 minute to 4. Now, after news, which is just a tick away, do you know what the Road Trauma Trust account is? And how would you feel if that fund, intended for road safety initiatives, was now being used to process fines? Well, that is the situation. And the cost of processing the fines has skyrocketed, so it's more than tripled, in fact. You will hear what the Road Safety Minister, Rhys Whitby, has had to say, basically how he defends this blowout in admin costs to process fines. And what are your thoughts on this? Is this fair game or no? This does not pass the pub test. If you've got a view to share, 1300 560 222 is the phone number. You can also text 0448 922 604. Also, a bit of sport with our chief whistleblower, our sports coro on a Tuesday, umpire Dean Margetts, has got a bit to bring to the table as well. Let's get the latest in news. The time is 4 o'clock.
2: Good afternoon. This is ABC News with Jonathan Beale. WA's Agriculture Minister says no new cases of H5 avian influenza have been detected in the state, but test results on 11 samples are still pending. Two confirmed cases of the deadly strain were detected in migratory seabirds found on a beach on WA's Great Southern Coast last week. The discovery has led to an increase in reports of dead or sick birds across WA, with 94 reports made to a phone hotline over the past 3 days. Jackie Jarvis says of those, samples from 11 have been sent for testing.
1: At this stage, there is no evidence the virus has spread, but we have asked the community to remain alert and follow advice about reporting sick or dead birds or marine mammals. Preliminary results from all samples will be made public when available.
2: The WA government says the quarantining north of Perth of passengers from a hantavirus-affected cruise ship has worked well. Six people who were on board the vessel have been released after 42 days in quarantine. The four Australian citizens, one permanent resident and one New Zealander were living at a centre originally built in Bullsbrook to house COVID-19 patients. Senior WA Government Minister Rhys Whitby says the facility served its purpose and he's wished the passengers well.
3: I think it's worked well. I'm sure they're happy to be flying home to the east and getting on those aircraft this morning. I'm told, though, they have had very positive reports. 6 weeks is a long time. I've been told that they appreciated the service they were given.
2: WA's Energy Minister says analysis of the outlook for WA's main energy grid shows the government's on track to shut state-owned coal-fired power stations by 2030. The Australian Energy Market Operator's latest statement of opportunities forecasts the next 10 years of supply and demand. The operator expects there to be enough generation to meet demand until at least mid-2029 before shortfalls materialise from the following year. Amber Jade Sanderson says those gaps are to be expected given the way the energy market plans for the future.
4: Our role as government is to make sure that we're getting the right mix of generation, we're sending the right signals, and we're supporting large-scale wind in particular into the system, and that's exactly what we've done.
2: The Federal Opposition Leader Angus Taylor has avoided multiple questions about whether he supports multiculturalism in Australia. During her National Press Club address last week, the One Nation leader, Pauline Hanson, said she believes the nation must be monocultural. Today, Mr Taylor did not directly respond to questions about whether he also believes in a monocultural Australia. He says he does not want to discriminate based on race or religion, but on whether people meet Australian values.
5: We want to see all Australians signing up to those values. And if someone comes to this country or wants to come to this country who does not share those values, they shouldn't come. If someone is here and on a visa and not a citizen, they should go.
2: Allied health professional bodies are warning the current caps on prices they can charge participants on the National Disability Insurance Scheme will disadvantage people who use their services. National Disability Affairs reporter Naz Campanella explains.
6: The agency that runs the NDIS has released its annual pricing guide. From July 1st, the hourly amount psychologists can charge has risen from $233 to $253. The fee dietitians can charge has been reduced from $189 to $179. An hour. There's a freeze on the amounts occupational, physio and speech therapists can charge. Those professional bodies are warning that the freeze will accelerate workforce exits, deepen access gaps

0: and place unsustainable pressure on a system already under strain, which will impact participants.
1: Iran's top negotiator says he's discussed with the US the signing of an agreement to release over $17 billion in frozen Iranian assets. Iran denied claims by the US Vice President J.D. Vance that it would allow nuclear inspectors back into the country. Mohammad Bagheer Golebov says under the deal, Iran will establish a communication line for safe travel through the Strait of Hormuz.
2: There will be a hotline to contact in these 30 days based on Article 5 to coordinate, so that ships that want to pass can move through with safety and speed.
1: In basketball, NBA champion Giannis Antetokounmpo is set to be traded to the Miami Heat as part of a deal. News agency AP is reporting the two-time MVP is heading to Florida in exchange for the Milwaukee Bucks receiving Tyler Herro and several other players and draft picks. Antetokounmpo is a power forward who played a part in the team's 2021 NBA championship win. Perth's weather, sunny today with light winds, sunny again tomorrow with light winds, a low of 8 degrees, a top of 21, currently 21.6. ABC News, it's 5 past 4.
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4: Okay, up next, the Road Trauma Trust account, which is normally used to fund road safety initiatives, is now being used to fund fine processing, and to the tune of $100 million over the next 4 years, which is quite a significant increase in the last year or two. You will hear the defence put forth by the Road Safety Minister, Rhys Whitby, shortly. And I want to hear your thoughts on this. Is it fair game? Fair enough. Those fines need to be processed, and those smart cameras are a road safety initiative. So the money from the Road Trauma Trust account is being spent as intended, or not? Does not pass the pub test. 1300 560 222. You can text as well, 0448 922 604. Heath says, well, how are they going to afford the control of it all after they spent millions on helicopter shoots of a few deer? You got something to share away. Let's go to Flora in Esperance. Flora, hello to you.
5: Hello, Andrew.
4: Now, you've got a comment on the Road Trauma Trust account, have you?
5: Yeah, I wonder why it's called the Road Trauma Trust account if the proceeds aren't going to road trauma.
4: So you don't think that passes the pub test?
5: Well, I think it's a misnomer.
4: On other matters?
5: What's it hiding?
4: Yeah, okay. All right. Well, you'll hear the defence from the Road Safety Minister shortly. On other matters, you would like to defend that piece of musical atrocia, Day Trip to Bangor. Talk us through this.
5: Why is it called Music of Atrocia? There's nothing atrocious about it. It's got a good swing. It's well put together. You can understand every word. And you get on a bike and you can cycle to that really, really well.
4: Good defence. Well done, you, Flora. Thanks for the call. 1300 560 222 is the phone number. This ain't atrocious. This is just good music. This is Dire Straits, Lady Writer.

0: How good is he on the guitar? Mark Knopfler and Dire Straits and A Lady Writer. It is 11 minutes past four.
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0: Now to the Road Trauma Trust account, which is normally used to fund road safety initiatives and is now being used to fund fine processing. To the tune, this is the projection of $100 million over the next 4 years. Now the Road Trauma Trust account is where all the traffic fines you pay end up. So about $250 million goes into that account and then out again. So last year, the government estimate for fine processing over the next 4 years was $7.75 million. That's blown out to just short of $30 million this year. So it's quite the increase. Ian Cameron, the Managing Director of the WA Department of Transport, was asked about this in a budget hearing in State Parliament yesterday. Have a listen.
2: So one of the greatest challenges on our roads is behaviours, risky behaviours, which includes speeding, not wearing seat belts, and using mobile phones. And the Road Trauma Trust account exists under the Road Safety Council Act to enable the government to fund initiatives that are recommended by the Road Safety Council, recommended by the Minister, and then go into the state budget process. So because speeding, seatbelts and the use of mobile phones are contributing to a lot of trauma, it is eligible to be funded. The program is eligible because it's basically processing infringements that have been detected, and it's encouraging people to change their behaviour.
3: Member.
4: Thank you, Chair. Parliamentary Secretary, through you, but that was previously funded by appropriation and now is being funded by the Road Trauma Trust account. Is that, am I understanding that correctly?
3: Parliamentary Secretary.
4: Thank you, Chair. Through you, Member, that's correct.
0: Okay, so it is happening. So you heard there, the reasoning behind using the Road Trauma Trust account for fine processing is that receiving fines can lead to a change in driver behaviour. Does that stack up in your view? Is that fair? 1300 560 222. Nationals MP and Shadow Road Safety Minister Julie Freeman took umbrage with that explanation. Here she is speaking with Nadia earlier this morning.
5: Look, Nadia, I think what we've just seen is how easy it is to try and justify a decision that, frankly, is not what anyone expected that the Road Trauma Trust account money would be spent on. $7.75 million last year, $25.9 million for this financial year. That is a massive jump, and that's not what that money should be used for.
6: Why not, though? Because you heard Ian Cameron talking there saying, look, the follow-up is important because people need to get those fines in a timely fashion so they change their behaviour. Do you not buy that argument?
5: Look, what he says makes sense on the surface, but let's remember that previously these fines have all been managed through government appropriations. They've all been managed through the normal process of government. And now the government has put its hand into the Road Trauma Trust account to pay for that instead. But that Road Trauma Trust account is specifically meant for road safety initiatives. Now, while we've got currently 109 fatalities this year, 50% of which are on regional roads. This is the worst in over a decade. And our five-year average for this time of year should be 81, not 109. Is that really the best way to spend that money on administration and processing? I don't think so.
0: Okay, so her view is clear. That's Julie Freeman, the Shadow Road Safety Minister. What's your view on this? So is that fair? You'll hear the defence from the Road Safety Minister, Rhys Whitby, using funds from the Road Trauma Trust account to process the fines. And there's a lot of them through these smart cameras. Rob says, Andrew, if they hadn't have wasted $200 million on giving everyone with a licence $100, they would have had the money and wouldn't have this problem. Is Rob's view. John in Darken, nice to hear from you. Are we hearing another broken promise by a government of our of our state this time. These funds are set aside for preventing and providing care for road trauma people. Handing out fines is a revenue-raising program. Tax the gas mining companies 25%, and none of these devious tactics by government would be necessary. Please be honest with the public. Finishes John in Darken. You got a few to share? You can text Evan Betty. You can ring 1300 560 222. So this is the defence from Rhys Whitby, Road Safety Minister in WA. Have a listen.
7: There's a direct link between efficient and fast processing and changing behaviour on the road and saving lives. So it's exactly what the Road Trauma Trust account is all about. It's about saving lives. Having more revenue means that we're able to achieve more in terms of keeping people safe on West Australian roads. It would be inappropriate and it would be dangerous if we had infringements occurring and not letting people know promptly that they had offended, because it's only when they get the fine in the mail and have to pay that fine that they change their behaviour. We've seen massive behaviour change, 85% behaviour change in offending in relation to seatbelt and phone offences. But look, that we're talking about massive volumes of coming in from the new safety cameras. If we did not make this investment, there would be all sorts of issues out in the community, because people would be offending without realising they might have a dozen or more infringements already against them. This government is not ashamed of going hard on road safety. And yes, we're spending money on processing because it's sending infringements out to get people to change their behaviour as quickly as possible. But at the end of the day, I can't sit in the front seat alongside the driver and watch them 24/7. Every driver has to be responsible. They have to be responsible for their behaviour behind the wheel.
0: Okay, so that's Rhys Whitby speaking earlier today, WA's Road Safety Minister, saying yes, this is using the Road Trauma Trust account funds to process the fines, and a growing amount of money being used as such. This is an appropriate use of those funds. What do you think? I'll paraphrase, in essence, no, in capitals from Dave in Lake Clifton. 0448 922 604 is the text.
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0: To the sports world we dive into with Chief Whistleblower, umpire Dean Margetts. And Margetts, he's not happy with the AFL for letting a Hawthorn player get away with a jumper punch to a face. He says the verdict is not consistent, which is a similar theme from footy fans. So the AFL Fans Association have put out their mid-season report, and just like Dean Margetts, at the top of the issues pile for fans is umpiring consistency. So I'm keen to hear from you on this.

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0: This is Joe Jackson. Is she really going out with him?

0: Joe Jackson. Is she really going out with him? Thanks for playing, Joe Jackson. Reports Catherine Ballagy. Nice to hear from you. I'm glad you liked it. 0448 922 604. You can ring as well. Now, on the road trauma trust account being used, and significantly so close to $30 million a year at this stage to process fines. Chris from the Central Wheatbelt, hello to you.
1: G'day, Andrew. How are you going?
0: Yeah, good. What's your reaction to this?
1: Well, look, I think it was all summed up by Joe Jackson in his last couple of lines of that song. There's something going wrong around here.
0: So the defence from the Road Safety Minister that these cameras and the processing of fines is changing driver behaviour and is leading to road safety outcomes. You don't buy that by the sounds. Why not?
1: Oh, I've driven a few million Ks on country roads, but the point is that all he's doing is trying to put a focus on his fantastic move, which shouldn't be put on it. The opposition spokesperson just a while ago said to you that this money used to come out of appropriation, so in other words, out of the bureaucracy, and now they want to take it out of a fund that's supposed

0: supposed to be funding important issues on country roads. And look, just some simple ones would be the large number of railway crossings down in this area that have still got the railway crossing signs and everything else on them, and they haven't been used for a number of years. Get rid of them. That'll cost you a few million to start with. And another one of your SMSers a minute ago made the point that if we hadn't have had a treasurer who bizarrely handed out $100 to every driver's licence holder, she'd have the money to hand over to her fellow minister to pay for the administration of the fines administration.
1: Okay, so priorities are wrong is the theme I'm guessing, Chris. Thanks for the call.
0: No worries. Thanks, Andrew. Bye.
1: Cheers. What do you make of Chris from the Central Wheatbelt perspective? You got one to share. 1300 560 222.
2: The umpire revs his whistle.

0: Our sports coro is a former AFL umpire and current country WA footy whistleblower, Dean Margetts. Hello, Dean.
1: Good afternoon, Colo. It's rather an intense intro song, isn't it?
0: It certainly is, but it fits the bill. Now you come with some complaints about the way the AFL is being adjudicated, and I do note that the AFL Fans Association have put out their mid-season report, and at the top of the pile of issues for fans is umpiring consistency. Now, your story first. What are you not happy with?
1: Well, I'm a little bit concerned with the mixed messaging, Colo, with the MRO. We talk about concussion being very much an important part of our game and protecting the players' heads, and we've seen lots of litigation with that happening. And earlier in the season, Greg Swan sort of suggested that any gut punches would be penalised with a week suspension, and we've seen that. But I was just a bit concerned on the weekend when Jack Ginnivan jumper punched his younger opponent, Zeke Eulen, from the Gold Coast, and it went unpunished. So I just felt that's a bit mixed messaged, if you ask me. 1 minute we're allowed to sort of not gut punch and we get a week, and then all of a sudden, a month or so later, we got a situation where a bloke's sort of been struck in the head and I think drew blood for memory and there's no penalty. So maybe we need to tighten up in the MRO side of it.
0: Okay, so on the umpiring side of it, consistency of umpiring, where does it sit in your view, Dan?
1: Well, I think those survey results are pretty much the same every year when it comes to umpiring. What I would say to those fans who are saying that is I'm not 100% in their knowledge of the laws and the process of umpire's decisions is probably where it needs to be either. So they get caught up in what they think is the right call when, in fact, it probably isn't the right call. So you've got to take those comments with a grain of salt. I'm not certainly saying for 1 minute we haven't made mistakes this year or we're going to make mistakes this weekend, but certainly I think across the board, my concern is there's a lack of education with the decisions and how we interpret them for the fans. So maybe if we did more of that, they would have a better understanding of what we're talking about.
0: Okay, now, once an umpire, always an umpire. You come with an observation from the World Cup soccer tournament, and it's about the refs. What is your observation on the refereeing at the World Cup?
1: Yeah, look, first of all, I can't stand the fact that players can just go and attack the refs almost, essentially run up and get in their face and complain. I don't like that look. But what I do like is the fact this year, if you notice any players cover their mouths and go up to an opposition, the actual ref is actually red carding them, because what they're sort of saying there is we don't want you to cover up what you're saying if it's, racial or discriminatory. So they're just saying red card. So if you can't say it without your mouth covering, without your hand covering your face, well, we're going to send you off. And I've seen that twice in the World Cup. So that's pretty good, strong management in the World Cup, which is good.
0: Yeah, okay. So should they bring that into the AFL, particularly in the coach's box?
1: No, I don't think so, because the broadcasters pay all the money. And if they want visual, if they want to see and hear umpires and players interacting, well, that's not going to change in the short term, that's for sure.
0: All right, let's go to the Dockers. So they look like they could well be a lock for top two, which is important. But, the big decisions now for the Dockers are, their full strengths. It's like who to play, who to drop. And the big one this weekend is Sean Darcy or Mason Cox. Who's your pick?
1: Probably Mason Cox. I'm just not sure the game is sort of set up for Sean Darcy anymore. And you make a good point about the Dockers' depth, Colo, because on the weekend, for those who don't know, Peel Thunder, who's the feeder club for the Freo Footy Club, they had about 16 listed AFL

0: players in their team, and consequently beat East Perth by nearly 120 points. So what that means is when the Dockers are flying, then the feeder club Peel are also flying. So it's a very, very good problem to have. And I think of all the players, they've got one player that's injured. So their list of 45, 46 players is active and ready to go. So they're in a good spot. But in answer to your question, I do think Mason Cock probably provides more options. He can go forward, take a mark, whereas Sean Darcy doesn't probably take enough marks for a big guy.
1: Okay, so go with the incumbent. Just finally, have you got your roster for WA Country Footy umpiring this weekend? Where's Mark Getz off to?
0: I haven't got it yet, but I think he might be going to either Dow Waller New or Cundon at this point in time. So I'll wait till the coach sends me my appointment, and I will look forward to hopefully no rain, and we can get out there and do a couple of games on the weekend, which is always fun.
1: There'll be lots of rain. Haven't you seen the forecast?
0: I did hear a rumour, but I was trying to avoid it. Yeah. Good luck. Thanks for pulling that rumour off for me, Colin.
1: Good luck with it. Thank you. Bye-bye.
0: Get on your mate. Anytime. See ya.
1: Sports Coro on a Tuesday. Umpire Dean Margetts. It is 4:30. We'll get the latest in news headlines for you in just a moment.
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1: With the latest in news headlines, Jonathan Beale, hello to you.
3: Hello, Andrew. The Federal Agriculture Minister, Julie Collins, says the government's next steps in responding to the detection of a deadly strain of bird flu in WA will be determined by experts and further test results. It's been confirmed two migratory seabirds found on a beach in WA's Great Southern last week were infected with H5 avian influenza. The discovery has led to the increase in reports of dead or sick birds across WA, and several samples have been sent for further testing. WA's Corrective Services Minister says an early feasibility study is underway into turning the state's quarantine centre into a prison. Six people who'd been quarantined at the centre after being on board the hantavirus-affected cruise ship MC Hondius left the facility today. Paul Papalia had previously floated the idea of using the facility as a solution to overcrowded prisons. And detectives have appealed for public information to help solve a double homicide after the state government today offered a reward of up to $1 million for information leading to a conviction in the case. Erica Coyne and her son, Lloyd Mitchell, were found with fatal injuries in their unit in Spencer Park in February. No suspect, motive or murder weapon has been identified. Detective Senior Sergeant Stephen Cleal says the case is without doubt the toughest he's ever worked on. More news, Andrew at 5.
1: Thank you, BLO. It is 28 minutes to...
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1: Now, on this use of the Road Trauma Trust account, intended for use for road safety initiatives, and so it is now paying for the administration and processing of fines, because there's lots more fines with these smart cameras, and the government's defending it, saying, well, it is a road safety initiative, these cameras, and there's a high number of fines that need processing. Many of you don't agree. Our caller Chris from the Wheatbelt says priorities are wrong. That money could be used on so many other initiatives. Andrew, I totally agree with Chris from the Wheatbelt. That is from Pete in Narrogin. John's asking, how much does it cost to administrate the driving fine? Surely it does not cost more than the fines are worth. So it's just short of $30 million for this year is the projection. And it's around about $250,000 in fines that go into the account. So it's well short of the amount of fines. But it's grown. That's the thing. The admin fee from $7.75 million to just shy of $30 million. So significantly so. Andrew, how many people work in the Office of Road Safety already? They maybe want to employ more, which is the Labor answer to everything. They should be coming up with safety initiatives instead of just feeding us statistics about things that have already happened. That's the view from Bruce. Got something to share? You can ring 1300 560 222 is the phone number. Now, with the anniversary today, June 23, marking 10 years since the passing of broadcasting legend Ian Cameron, us broadcasting from the Ian Cameron studio, we've brought forward our music man.

Murray Cameron. So youngest brother of Ian, and he is coming to the table with some new music. This was his idea, and good on him for doing it, because Ian is famous for his musical choices, including that genre of atrocia. Now, Muzz has fashioned a few new songs that could fit the label of atrocia, but also he's going to reveal that his brother wasn't just about atrocia. As many of you will concur, I reckon. I look forward to Muzz sharing some reflections on his brother and his musical tastes. And also, I thought, how else can we mark Ian Cameron? Now, one of the memories that keeps coming up today on the radio, through the text line, through the talkback, is Cammo's use of language and a fondness for nicknames. Of course, his famous producer, Brad, who is rather slim, was the slim but savage one. A very famous producing partnership with Ian. And the most famous nickname, the affectionate title for Ian's wife, Wendy, a.k.a. the War Office. Now, I'd like to take that as a lead and ask, what's your nickname for your partner and your partner's nickname for you? Now, I will reveal... mine is Wookie. Oh, man, I hope my wife doesn't... You know, that's a pet name. It's a little nod to Chewbacca from Star Wars. I think it's the excessive hair on my body that created that. But that's mine. I've also got a variation on Dreamboat. So it comes out Tugboat from time to time. You got one to share? A nickname for your partner and your partner's nickname for you. 0448 922 604. This is one of Cammo's favourites as well. This is Rod Stewart, Young Turks, his youngest brother, Muzz, the runt of the litter, up next.

0: Rod Stewart, Young Turks. Haven't heard this for eons. I love it, says Sandy. I love the use of the term eons. Such a long time. At 19 minutes to 5.
1: Could your playlist do with some fresh vibes? Some modern belters? Our new music man is here to help.
2: This is Bangers and Muzz.
0: Yes, and our new music man is Murray Cameron from Augusta, but he joins us somewhere over in the East Coast where he's a travelling man. And I must point out, on this day, which marks 10 years since the passing of Ian Cameron, he is the youngest brother of Ian. He is the so-called runt of the litter. At how high, Muzz?
3: G'day, Colo. Happy hump day to you. Greetings from New South Wales. At 6'2", I'm somehow the runt of the litter. And that's, we've been talking nicknames. It's a nickname gifted me by the big Buffhead.
0: So that was your nickname for him, was it? Buffhead?
3: Yes, amongst other things that can't be repeated on radio.
0: No, come on, give us some insights. What other nicknames did the family have for Ian?
3: Champ was his main one. Every member of the family picked up a nickname, and he probably posted most of them. But he was called Champ for the simple reason that he had not an athletic bone in his body. he was, and look, that's probably a good thing. Otherwise, we wouldn't have the artist that he was, and he wouldn't have gone on to have a career in radio, I suppose. Like some of the family, or gone on to do other things. But he also called me Ig, which was a very large abbreviation of Ziggy Stardust and the spiders from Mars. He thought I was a bit of a spaceman, and he's probably right about that. So I had Ig and the runt of the litter. Very charming.
0: And, of course, his wife Wendy had the war office. Did Wendy enjoy that? Was it quite the badge of honour?
3: Yeah, I know. She took it with the humour that it was intended. He was always, we call her Wendola. The rest of the family call her Wendola. But Wendy was affectionately known as the war office that controlled things at home. And she certainly did, you know, to a degree. I recall one story that of Wendy sharing that a toilet had broken down in the house, and Wendola came to Ian and said, "The toilet's leaking. You need to do something about it and fix it. And his reply was, "I am an artist, not a plumber."
0: I can just...
3: And of course, you can picture that, yeah.
0: Yeah, in that tone as well, yeah.
3: Yeah, absolutely. Always a bit of a snide look on his face. But and the kids, of course, were the ankle biters. But his family went beyond that too, of course, Andrew. It went to the ABC, and his old mate Slim, I think he gave Slim his nickname too from memory, and had past producers like Steve Collins here, people that he worked with and knew for many years that I'm sure would also be sharing a little bit of grief, but also celebrating the life of a fella that might have had his life cut short, but he lived it pretty damn well, I reckon.
0: Okay, now I have put the call out off the back of the nickname The War Office for Camo's wife, Wendy. What's the nickname for your partner? Andrew, my wife, is the head of catering and social events coordinator. She calls

0: calls me useless fat bastard. Thank you for that. Sebastian says, oh, there's so many. Petal, she who must be obeyed, and if I'm feeling really brave, mother of most of my children, says Sebastian. Me to husband. Oh, boy. He to me. Yes, dear, with eye roll, reports Ruth. Marvin from Marybank, nickname for my wife, the scone burner. Gee whiz, how do you get away with that?
1: Andrew, no more scones for you.
0: No. Noel's in Quereting. Jay calls me his chicken. I call him my Neanderthal. Thank you.
1: Mine can't be repeated on radio, I'm afraid, Andrew. Can't share that with you.
0: What do you get called, though? Come on.
1: No. It's not necessarily R-rated. No, mostly it's pet. Mostly it's pet.
0: Yeah.
1: If things are going well. If not, no, can't share that with you.
0: Okay. 0448 922 604. Now to Ian's musical taste. So we've had a real selection of it over the course of today on ABC Radio. And the most oft-used term has been atrocia. To describe Ian's musical taste from a family insider position of knowledge, how would you describe Ian's musical taste?
1: Well, it wasn't always atrocious. Like he certainly banged out Day We Went to Bangor, and I think, and What Did the Fox Say, of course, in later days, and that was purely, I am sure, to do something that he would do at home, and that's just to annoy the crap out of you. And I think because breakfast radio is all about talk back, it got people talking, and it may have even backfired on him. I heard a listener say not long ago that Day We Went to Bangor is one of her favourite bike riding songs. It's one of my favourite songs to go to the toilet to. I mean, it's I can't find too many redeeming features in Day We Went to Bangor, but he also had a bit of soppy about him too, and you might recall that he would play that song on repeat. P.S. This is Austin, I Still Love You, the country song. So there was that soppy side of him. Look, he was a massive Dolly fan too. One of his great interviews was with Dolly Parton, and I recall him asking her about the little, how did he put it now? I'm just trying to recall his words, but wanting to know who the little tart was, what's the name of the song now, the little kid with the blonde hair, Don't Take My Man Away?
0: Jolene,
1: asking Dolly up front, who's the little tart Jolene? Who are you singing about? And it ended up being a little blonde-headed girl that came to the front of the stage when she'd finished the concert. So, he had that ability. He was quite real, and he had that ability of getting things out of people that your traditional interviewer may not. But certainly a massive Dusty Springfield fan. He had every movement to every song. He must have watched the videos on repeat, and he also loved the Bee Gees. But beyond that, and beyond his atrocia, he also had a little bit of edgy stuff or alternative stuff that we'll be delving into today. So watch this space.
0: Okay, so you have tried to bring Ian's broadish musical taste into the modern sphere and choose a couple of snippets and a full song that Ian would have been playing in this age.
1: Absolutely.
0: If he was still with us. So let's start. this is definitely in the atrocious category.
1: Hell yeah.
0: So this first one is Eating the Cats. Run us through this.
1: Yes. So this is what I would call the modern day equivalent of What Did the Fox Say? So it's from a South African musician and producer, David Scott, who flies under the banner of the Kiffness. He's best known for recording and synthesizing animal noises, that's meows and woofs woofs, to produce music with that's often humorous and involving cats. I follow him for the simple reason that I love annoying my grandchildren and putting it up on YouTube. I'm not alone. He has over 3 million subscribers on his YouTube channel. As a cat lover, he penned this gem about the infamous pet eaters of Springfield. Ian would have had this on repeat, Andrew. It's from 2024, the Kiffness and Eating the Cats Donald Trump remix.

0: I think you bang on. He would have given that a rip, wouldn't he?
1: That is atrocious gold, I reckon.
0: The kiffness. Now, my experience of travelling through South Africa, kiff was a bit of a slang word for really cool.
1: Rightio.
0: Really cool. Hey, that's kiff.
1: So he is the coolness. He is the coolness, right. Isn't he? David Scott, the kiffness.
0: All right. To the second one. So are we moving beyond atrocious now?
1: Yeah. We're moving into the cool stuff.
0: Okay.
1: We've got, Ian, you might recall he'd often start his breakfast show, and you'd have to be up really early to get onto that, but he'd often start his breakfast show with music to ease you into the day, he would say. And I recall hearing him one day, I used to go into the Perth office when I was living up Woodvale Way, really, really early in the morning, have a run before work, and he's playing REM. And I'm thinking, Ian, REM, that's really, really cool. But that was him and his extensive taste. And this track features both Michael Stipe of REM and Aaron Dressner from The National. It was written originally and recorded during the COVID lockdown. It's from 2020. The song is by Michael Stipe and the Big Red Machine. And the song is No Time for Love Like Now.

0: In the category of songs to ease you into the day, new music from Michael Stipe and the Big Red Machine. You're with Murray Cameron, new music aficionado, run to the litter, Ig, as his brother Ian would call him. And now for the pick of the week, a song that Camo would be promoting if he was still with us. You've gone with OMD, Orchestral Maneuvers in the Dark. Tell us why.
1: Well, he was, as I say, he liked his little bit of alternative stuff, and OMD certainly back in the 1970s were just that, and that's when he started playing them. He would love this song, I'm quite sure. It was only released a few years ago, but Andy McCluskey and Paul Humphries are the man behind OMD, and they were at the forefront of electronic music explosion, I reckon, in the late 1970s. That's when he first picked up on them. And they appealed to Ian's alternative music side with hits like Made of Orleans, you might recall that one, and Enola Gay. And they managed to find a mainstream audience and are still a family favourite of ours. In 2023, they released their 14th studio album, Bauhaus Staircase. And the new music flew under my radar, but thanks to the family's Orchestral Maneuvers in the Dark super fan and my sister-in-law, Cheryl LaGirl, we have our pick of the week.
0: Hey, so, speaking of the family, you've been in touch today as a family, reflecting on today?
1: Very much so. Yeah, no, we've spent the best part of the day doing just that. We've got various travel groups and WhatsApp groups and messenger groups. We've heard from Jane Bear, Ian's daughter. I'll be speaking shortly to his son, Ryan, who I'm very good mates with and business partner for many years, and spoke to the War Office in the last few days. She's certainly reflecting on it with lots of love and fond memories. But no, the family certainly circled around. I mean, we think about him all of the time, Andrew, and even though there's 10 years that have passed, the love certainly hasn't diminished.
0: Yeah. In fact, I'm going to share I only learnt of this story earlier today, but you know how we're broadcasting from the Ian Cameron studio.
1: Yes.
0: Yeah. It very nearly didn't happen.
1: Oh, really?
0: Well, sort of, because down the road where Ian started, at 6VA, as it turns out, they were renovating, and they had a new studio ready to go in a couple of months, and they were looking at naming it in honour of Ian.
1: Yeah, Dinkum. Well, what's wrong with Ian Cameron Studio 2? Yeah, no, look, I remember the old 6VA days. I used to go in and watch him live on air, and I've seen him at 7:20. I was fortunate enough to be there on the very last day that he broadcast his breakfast show from the 7:20 studios in Perth. 7:20 as it was then, prior FM, of course.
0: Yeah. All right. Let's give this new track from Orchestral Maneuvers in the Dark It's called Don't Go. Enjoy New South Wales. It's not as good as WA, but do your best.
1: Yeah. Good on you, Andrew.
0: Cheers. Bye-bye.
1: See you, mate.
0: The run to the litter, Murray Cameron there.

0: That is the pick of the week by our music man, the run to the litter in the Cameron household, Murray Cameron. A song that he reckons his older brother would have gone for. In fact, a big OMD fan. That's newish music from them, Orchestral Manoeuvres in the Dark and Don't Go. 1 minute to five.
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0: Now, after news, in a bid to solve the alleged murders of mother and son Erica Coyne and Lloyd Mitchell in Albany earlier this year, a $1 million reward has been offered up. Details on that shortly. Also, a new data shows WA's apprenticeship numbers are the lowest they have been in at least 5 years. Now, you'll hear what the minister responsible for training has to say on this, and then we'll have a chat with the shadow minister for training. And I want to hear from you on this. What do you think the government could do to support employers of apprentices? It's 5 o'clock.
2: Good afternoon, this is ABC News with Jonathan Beale. WA's Agriculture Minister says the results from samples sent for testing for a deadly strain of bird flu will be made public when available. Brianna Shepherd has the story.
3: Two confirmed cases of H5 avian influenza were detected in migratory seabirds found on a beach on WA's south coast last week. The discovery has led to an increase in reports of dead or sick birds across WA, with 94 reports made to the state's Emergency Animal Disease Hotline over the past 3 days. The Minister, Jackie Jarvis, says 11 of those reports required further investigation, with samples collected and sent for testing. She says preliminary results will be made public when they're available.
4: It's important we continue to test to determine if the disease has spread, but also to clarify where the disease has not spread to.
3: Ms Jarvis has thanked the community for doing its part.
2: WA's Tourism Minister, Rhys Whitby, says it's still safe to visit areas along WA's south coast where the bird flu's been detected.
5: I'd urge people to continue to visit. It's safe to visit. The wildlife and the bird life there represents part of the attraction of the region. So that's why we're working very hard to able to identify birds that are suffering from this virus.
2: Mr Whitby says people should avoid contact with dead birds and report them to the Emergency Animal Disease Hotline. WA's Corrective Services Minister says an early feasibility study is underway into turning the state's quarantine centre into a prison. Six people who've been quarantined at the centre after being on board a hantavirus-affected cruise ship left the facility today. Paul Babalia had previously floated the idea of using the facility as a solution to overcrowded prisons. He says a number of issues are being considered, including suitability, cost, and how the idea would compare to other options being considered. The Public Sector Commission says it was made aware last year of allegations of improper billing practices at the Kalgoorlie Health Campus. Kaysen Ho reports.
6: The Health Minister, Meredith Hammett, referred the allegations to the Corruption and Crime Commission 2 weeks ago. That referral followed media inquiries about allegations of improper Medicare billing for private radiology services at the hospital. The Public Sector Commissioner, Sharon O'Neill, has told an estimates hearing her office referred the matter to the CCC in July last year.
7: In November of 2025, the CCC advised the Commission that it hadn't formed a reasonable suspicion of serious misconduct.
6: She says her office notified the Country Health Service about the referral and outcome at the time, but did not advise the Health Minister.
2: The WA government's rejected opposition accusations too much money from the Road Trauma Fund is being spent on processing traffic infringements. Jasmine Hughes has the story.
8: Skyrocketing numbers of traffic infringements are being issued following the introduction of AI traffic cameras. The revenue is going to the Road Trauma Trust. As a result of the rise in infringements, an increasing amount of money from the trust has been used to meet the cost of processing the fines. The opposition says money from the fund should primarily be spent on road safety infrastructure. The Road Safety Minister Rhys Whitby says lives are saved when motorists receive infringement notices in a timely manner.
5: It's only when they get the fine in the mail and have to pay that fine that they change their behaviour.
8: Government statistics show 40% of the fund is spent on enforcement and 37% on infrastructure.
2: The Federal Greens leader, Larissa Waters, says an amendment to the government's tax bill is a small step in the right direction to fix the housing crisis. The Greens have negotiated a deal that includes preventing self-managed superannuation funds borrowing to purchase properties. Senator Waters says the Greens will support the changes but continue fighting for further action to assist renters.
9: But we will not stop fighting for renters. We will not stop fighting for young people and for all Australians to be able to afford a roof over their heads. It should not be out of the reach of ordinary people to have a home of their own.
2: Sport, some of the world's best strikers have played a starring role in today's FIFA World Cup matches. Sam Wilkinson reports.
10: It's been a day for goal scoring, with none other than Lionel Messi finding the back of the net twice for Argentina in their 2-0 win over Austria. That takes his goal tally at all World Cups to a record 18. France's Kylian Mbappe scored twice in their 3-0 win over Iraq. That game had a two-hour halftime break as authorities waited for a thunderstorm to pass over. Norway versus Senegal ended 3-2 in favour of the Scandinavian side. Striker Erling Haaland scored twice and says he just put himself in the right place at the right time.
11: I'm just really good at scoring goals and I'm quite lucky.
10: The day ended with Algeria coming from behind to beat Jordan 2-1.
2: Perth's weather, sunny tomorrow with light winds, an overnight minimum of 8 degrees before a forecast maximum of 21, currently 18.8. 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It's 5 past 5.
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0: Indeed you are, on a Tuesday afternoon with you until 6, that's an hour away. Now, new data shows WA's apprenticeship numbers are the lowest they have been in at least 5 years. And to make things worse, the structures for bringing apprentices on are also reducing. Now, the government says they are doing their best and it's up to employers to bring on more apprentices. Now, the Chamber of Commerce and Industry wants to see better incentives for employers to bring apprentices on board. Now, you'll hear from the Shadow Minister for Training shortly. What ideas does the opposition have? And what do you have? What do you think the government should do, could do, to support employers of apprentices, to get more apprentices on board and the key, finishing their apprenticeships. And if you've got an apprentice in the house, you employ one, you've got a story to share, I'd love to hear from you. 1300 560 222 is the phone number. Lee from Binu, nice to hear from you. We have been giving a nod to broadcasting legend Ian Cameron today. So 10 years since Camo passed away in Albany, June 23, back in 2016, broadcasting from the Ian Cameron studio. Nearly didn't get that name. We'll share that story with you shortly. There's no AI in Camo's music. Thank you, Lee. I think you're right. Whether there would be or not, that's a different question. Paul from Esperance, speaking of Camo, his wife was fondly referred to as the War Office. Names, nicknames for your partner and what your partner has nicknamed you. Paul from Esperance, a mate of mine, an older fella, used to talk about his lovely dragon. Really? Colo, for my lovely wife, Cheryl. I mean, her initials are CAC, so her nickname is Cucker. Thank you, Sean. What did you think of that? Andrew, I get called Cake, says Beth, with the story attached. I mean, the name's lovely, the story's not, Beth. 0448 922 604. Now, on the Road Trauma Trust money, and around about $30 million. In the next year to be spent from that trust for road safety initiatives, but to be spent on the administration of traffic fines from the AI cameras. There's been a bit of pushback on that. The government's defending it, saying it does create road safety. There's lots of fines. They need administrating. Andrew, you worry about $100 million, and that's for over 4 years. You worry about $100 million spent on admin for road trauma. What happened to the $100 million spent on the federal government bomb website upgrade? No one ended up accountable. I wrote to the federal member, and guess what? No reply. To governments, millions of dollars just rolls off the tongue. That is from Trevor. You got something to share? 0448 922 604.
12: Tammy Shipley believed someone was out to hurt her. She's put under 24-hour surveillance And then something strange happens.
13: Ambulance emergency.
12: Tammy's story. Search Background Briefing on ABC Listen.
0: Now today, in a bid to solve the alleged murders of mother and son Erica Coyne and Lloyd Mitchell in Albany earlier this year, a $1 million reward has been offered up by the government. 69-year-old Erica Coyne and her 50-year-old son Lloyd Mitchell were both found with serious assault injuries at a unit on Burville Street, Spencer Park, back on February 8. WA police believe a weapon may have been discarded after the incident, but despite extensive and thorough investigative efforts, this item has not been located. Now, the police minister, Rhys Whitby, spoke earlier to my colleague Peter Barr about why the government had decided to offer the $1 million reward.
5: The government is going to offer up to $1 million for information that leads to the arrest and conviction of the person or people responsible for the deaths of Erica Coyne and Lloyd Mitchell. Now, people in the Great Southern will know about this very tragic and horrible crime. A 69-year-old Erica Coyne and her son, 50-year-old Lloyd Mitchell, were found with very serious assault injuries in a unit in Spencer Park in Albany on February 8 this year. Both later succumbed to their extreme injuries. So this is one of the most significant rewards we've made available in recent times, and it really is a reflection on the seriousness that we view this crime and this investigation.
14: Whilst not unprecedented, as you say, it is a significant amount to offer as a reward. Why for this investigation?
5: Our police are very skilled at solving homicides. There hasn't been an unsolved homicide in the last decade. But this is a case which is proving difficult because we know there are people out there that have vital information. They're just not coming forward. So as the Detective Senior Sergeant Stephen Cleal of Homicide Investigation, who's put his heart and soul into this investigation over the months since the murders, and his team, they have hundreds of exhibits, so much information, but they are just missing that vital last clue to crack the case.
0: So that's the Police Minister in WA, Rhys Whitby, speaking a little earlier. Now to Detective Senior Sergeant Steve Cleal. So Senior Investigation Officer from the Homicide Squad. He headed to Albany today as part of the ongoing investigation into these alleged murders. He says the investigation is still very much active and ongoing.
15: This investigation has been ongoing since the 8th of February this year, which is when Erica and Lloyd were discovered in that unit on Burville Street. This has been the agency's top priority, make no mistake about it. We have since that time remained active around the clock. An unbelievable amount of resources have gone into this, and we are still here doing it and very active with it. So we are at the stage where we have spoken to well over 200 people, witnesses. We've gathered over 700 exhibits that are being churned through pathology at the moment. We're months and months of CCTV review is being done. We're really getting to the point now where this strategy, this reward incentive, I should really call it, is necessary, because someone knows something, and for whatever reason, they haven't come forward yet. And it could be hard. It could be someone they know, it could be someone they love, it could be someone within their family, it could be any reason. I'm not sure. I'm not living that side of it. But if there is ever a time to come forward, well, there's an incentive there now. There is $1 million incentive, which is life-changing. And I'm hoping that brings someone out to tell us something that we don't know.
0: Okay, so that's the words from Detective Senior Sergeant Steve Cleal, Senior Investigation Officer from the Homicide Squad. And just finally, to Mary Eads, so daughter of Erica Coyne and sister to Lloyd Mitchell. And she spoke earlier today about her love for her mother and brother, describing them as respected in their community. Here is Mary Eads.
16: I guess Mum would be for her heart. Like, she had the kindest heart. She had the biggest heart. You know, she'd give you the shirt off her back. And she loved her kids and her grandkids. I think she loved her fur babies even more, but That's that's Mum. Lloyd would be... He was like a gentle giant, I guess. He never spoke cheeky, very quiet, but always stood up for what he believed in. Yeah, so I guess just for that, I guess, this is the way that he stood up for what he believed in and always there for us if we needed him, always. Yeah. Mum was an only child, so for her, her cousins were her brothers and sisters, so she had a big big extended family, and she was respected in the community because that's what she showed, respect back to her elders. And Lloyd was the same, showed a lot of respect for his community, his people, are very reserved in himself. Hard, really hard, just to understand. You know, I could accept if my mother passed away naturally, but something like this is like, how do you wrap your head around it? How do you make sense of it? So it's been really hard, really hard. So my mum and I didn't actually grow up together. But when we reconnected, I was matron of honour in her wedding, which is something I will hold dear to me. Just her love for gardening and collecting little trinkets, little different shaped and coloured bottles and things like that, and her love for her two dogs, yeah.
0: So they are the words of Mary Eads, daughter of Erica Coyne and sister to Lloyd Mitchell, who police allege were murdered in Spencer Park, Albany, earlier this year. And there is now a $1 million reward offered up by the government to try and solve these alleged murders. It is a 5:15.
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0: Now, on the pushback that the Road Trauma Trust account is being used to the tune of about $30 million a year to administrate the smart camera fines, Mark and Capel says, Andrew, Aussies are by nature whingers. Let's be fair with admin fees charged by the WA government in administrating the influx of revenue from AI detection of lawbreakers. In all grants, funding, whatever it is, there is always an admin dollar component. I guess part of the argument, though, is that it used to be administrated through consolidated revenue, but it's quite the increase, and the government's made the decision to use the Road Trauma Trust account now. 0448 922 604 is the text.
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17: Australia's only cat historian tells the surprising and complicated story of our famous and infamous felines. The Cats of Australia by Jodie Stewart. Available in bookshops and online.
0: Now, up next, new data shows WA's apprenticeship numbers are the lowest they have been in at least 5 years. What's the solution? Well, the Shadow Minister for Training will be along shortly to share some ideas. And if you've got any ideas to share, what needs to change? What do you believe could help those numbers get more apprentices in WA, starting but also finishing? 1300 560 222. On nicknames for your partner, off the back of Camo and the famous nickname for his wife Wendy in the War Office. Foss says, Andrew, I'd refer dearly to my wife as the Finance Minister. Andrew says, Leanne and Jerry, my other half calls me Poppet. I love it. Thank you, Leah. It's beautiful when you love it. Larry says, Andrew, my partner calls me Aldi. Good. Different. Thank you. Thank you, Larry. 0448 922 604. Now, this is another track that Camo used to pump out from time to time. He was a fan of Jimmy Buffett. This is a goodie. This is Volcano.

0: That's a ripper. Jimmy Buffett and Volcano. 21 minutes past five on nicknames for your partner and your partner's nickname for you. Steve and Young citing Andrew. I call my wife Treasure because people wonder where on earth I dug her up, says Steve. This from Gilby. Andrew, from time to time I get called the eldest child. We're only discussing this last night. She said while smiling, a bit of child support from your mother wouldn't go astray. The eldest child. Got one to share. 0448 922 604.
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0: Now, new data has revealed that there are now only 36,000 people in apprenticeships and traineeships in WA, which is the lowest level for at least 5 years. Now, it's the continuation of a downward trend that started right after the COVID pandemic. And more concerning is the pipeline of people starting an apprenticeship or traineeship is shrinking as well. Now, Lena Constantine is an Associate Director of Industry Skills at the Chamber of Commerce and Industry in WA. Here's what she said to Nadia earlier today about the issue.
2: We are not against having training that is accessible and cost-effective. The challenge with fee-free TAFE policy is that it's not prioritising apprenticeships and traineeships. What it's doing is nudging people into institutional training and disconnecting them from employers. So individuals can go and get their training through a TAFE course, come out with their certificate, but they don't have the workplace experience. And so they're not trade qualified, they're not able to necessarily go and get that experience in the workplace because they've already got that skill. So we've got this disconnect between training and employment. And if we could retarget that fee-free TAFE policy to prioritise apprenticeships and traineeships, we'd probably get a better outcome.
0: Okay, so Lena Constantine from the Chamber of Commerce and Industry, do you agree with her that there is a disconnect? Have you an experience to share? 1300 560 222. Now to the Minister for Training, Amber Jade Sanderson. This is her response to the Chamber's concerns.
3: So this is a steady pipeline of apprentices that we're seeing in Western Australia. And in targeted areas like construction and electrical trades, we're seeing a significant increase. We've got 16% increase in building and construction in the last 12 months and a 7% increase in electrical trades in the last 12 months.
4: Okay, but the criticism being, and I appreciate everything you're saying, the criticism though being that you're still kind of pushing this institutional training. You don't think that there is a disconnect there, that they aren't as connected to the industry as as you'd like more to be?
3: I'm not really sure what she's talking about, to be honest, and I think she probably would have provided some examples of that. To do an apprenticeship, you have to have an employer and you're working on the tools most days. You go and do TAFE about a day a week. So for apprenticeships, it's absolutely a workplace experience. The limiting factor for increasing the number of apprentices is twofold. It's actually employers willing to take on apprentices and it is lecturers.

0: Now, with regards to employers, we know that 3/4 of training is actually done by small businesses. That is a huge number of small businesses taking on apprentices. We need the big end of town. We need the big companies in Western Australia to do more heavy lifting when it comes to taking on apprentices.
1: So that is the Minister for Training in WA, Amber Jade Sanderson. Let's go to the Shadow Minister for Training, Jorn Sibma. Jorn, welcome to you.
2: Well, thank you very much. Good afternoon.
1: Now, what's your understanding of, and so there's two different opinions there, or experiences being shared. The Chamber says there was very much a disconnect between the free TAFE system and getting apprentices into the real world job sites. The minister says no, there's not. There's no disconnect. You have to be hooked up with an employer to be an apprentice. Where do you sit on this?
2: Rightio, I have a slightly different take to both, although I think there's a lot of truth in what Lena Constantine has said. My observation of the performance of the training and apprenticeship scheme in Western Australia is pretty much this. It is completely and utterly metropolitan-centric. It is a strategy-free zone, and in fact, the minister has admitted this because she cobbled together in March and April a series of six industry roundtables to talk about skills gaps and training needs. This is, you know, 8 or 9 years into a Labor government. But when she did that, she ignored sectors of industry, including the agricultural sector. The Chamber of Commerce is right in that the overwhelming focus of the state's policy emphasis is on TAFE, and in particular, free TAFE enrolments. There has been a surge in commencements in TAFE, but there is absolutely no targets at all. So, for example, 30% of those free TAFE positions have been taken up by people doing early childhood education, aged care, NDIS-related individual support units, which are all great and are all necessary. But as of last year, there were probably only a sum total of 1,000 free TAFE courses that were focused on the construction industry, for example. So there's a lack of balance in the system, and there's absolutely no targets. I mean, the government admits that they're running effectively just a demand model without any performance outcome at the end. With respect to the employer piece and the big end of town, look, there's probably something that every single group or stakeholder can do more of, but I'll note this about
1: do they need more incentives to do this though?
2: Absolutely. If you want an employer to take on an apprentice, you need to actually compensate that employer, and
1: what would you vouch for though in terms of incentives?
2: What would I suggest? Well, yep. First of all, those wage subsidies need to be more broadly based, targeted, and actually keep pace with inflation, which they haven't done. But more to the point, what you want to encourage is a healthier business outlook. And frankly, this is where we need to put more emphasis into the small and medium enterprises, which, as the minister admits, does the bulk of the heavy lifting here. We cannot subject small and medium enterprises in this state to probably the most heavy payroll tax burden of any Australian jurisdiction and then expect them to take on additional costs for taking on apprentices. Now, people want to take on apprentices, but they want to be able to manage some of the economic risk that comes with that. So I would say that the employer piece has largely been ignored by governments to date. I'm pleased that the government has increased its GTO wage subsidisation, but I think it has been pretty piecemeal. And frankly, I think the federal government has also dropped the ball here. And there is now a yawning gap between what the state government wants to achieve in terms of filling skills gaps and training gaps and what the federal government's view of the world is.
1: We'll leave it there. Thanks for your time.
2: Thank you very much, Andrew.
1: Jorn Sibma, he's the Shadow Minister for Training here in WA. It is coming up 5:30 on Apprentices. Andrew, my son is a heavy duty plant mechanic now, but if he hadn't been living at home during his apprenticeship, he wouldn't have been able to do it on the wages they get paid. My daughter had to live with two other girls when she did her hairdressing apprenticeship. They just don't get paid enough. That's the change that needs to happen. That's from Darren's experience. Thank you for that. Tamsy says, Andrew, I'm a 40-year-old single mother who's in her second year, an agricultural apprenticeship. My workshop manager is so understanding. The incentives you can get and scholarships has meant I've been able to afford tools. I left the mine, so a $70,000 pay decrease was hard, but I've made it work and so glad I'm doing my apprenticeship. There's a positive story. Thank you, Tamsy. If you've got a story to share, positive stories are welcome. 1300 560 222. Paul says, Andrew, too much government interference with regulations and compliance. No employers want to take on apprentices because of red tape. Let's get the latest in news headlines. Jonathan Beale, hello to you.
3: Hello again, Andrew. WA's Agriculture Minister Jackie Jarvis says the results from samples sent for testing for a deadly strain of bird flu will be made public when available. Two confirmed cases of H5AVN influenza were detected in migratory seabirds found on WA's south coast last week. The discovery led to an increase in reports of dead or sick birds across WA. The Public Sector Commission says it was made aware last year of allegations of improper billing practices at Kalgoorlie Health Campus. The Health Minister, Meredith Hammett, referred the allegations to the Corruption and Crime Commission 2 weeks ago. That referral followed allegations of improper Medicare billing for private radiology services at the hospital. The Commissioner, Sharon O'Neill, says her office referred the matter to the CCC in July last year. She says her office notified the Country Health Service about the referral and outcome at the time, but did not advise the Minister. And the WA government has rejected opposition accusations too much money from the Road Trauma Fund is being spent on processing traffic infringements. Skyrocketing numbers of infringements are being issued following the introduction of AI traffic cameras. As a result of the increase, an increasing amount of money from the fund has been used to meet the cost of processing the fines. More news, Andrew, at 6.
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1: We shall head to the Bureau soon, but between here and there, a little story around the Ian Cameron studio. It's where we sit in Albany. It was given that badge in April of 2017. Less than a year after the passing of Ian Cameron, so which is 10 years ago today. But it very nearly didn't happen, in fact. I only learnt this story today. You'll hear from a colleague of mine who will share that story shortly. If you've got something to share on the program, do get in touch. Billy, his view on getting more apprentices. Andrew, we should have more TAFE-style training available in schools from the age of 14. Would be great. Thank you for that. On the Road Trauma Trust, Paul says, Andrew, I'm okay with them using the money as long as they aren't using corporate consultants to do the administration work. Thank you for that. On nicknames for your partner, off the back of the War Office, the nickname for Ian Cameron's wife, Wendy. And it is something that many of you have shared. One of the reasons you used to tune in so often to Camo were those little tidbits. Andrew, hubby calls me the Minister of Finance. Otherwise, we would be living in the tent that we were living in when he worked for the Main Roads Department in the 70s. And he used to say, welcome to your home, honey. Oh, those are the days, hey, Shelley? Andrew. My wife's nickname is However, something my mates ask me, how did I ever get to marry her? To clarify, she's way out of my league, says Brad in Manjum Up. Andrew, on how do we get more apprentices? The doll is the problem. A short and sweet correspondence there. You can ring as well, 1300 560 222. This is Glenn Campbell.

0: How good is that song? Glen Campbell, Galveston. Andrew, Glen Campbell was one of Camo's faves, says Sebastian. Indeed, that's what we're peppering the playlist with. It doesn't have to be all Fox stuff. Can be good music. He had quite the taste, let's be honest. And as his younger brother Muzz says, the Foxes and the Bengals, that was just to torment the listeners. But he really did like good music. 0448 922 604 is the text. On nicknames, off the back of the War Office, Andrew, for your partner, my sister calls my husband Fonty, short for Font of All Knowledge. Here comes Fonty. 0448 922 604 Basil Fawlty had a few good ones. The Dragon, My Little Piranha Fish. My Little Nest of Vipers, and That Golfing Puff Adder, amongst others, that sort of their era. Andrew, says Graham and Doodlecon, I call my darling wife Bubby, and she calls me the annoying one. Fair's fair. Thank you, Graham. Now, we are broadcasting from the Ian Cameron studio. We are marking 10 years since the broadcasting legend's death. So he suffered a rather sudden heart attack in Albany. He'd retired. He was visiting family. He'd actually been in this studio the day before. We had a hell of a session on the radio. He came in and humoured you all. Abused a couple of you, played some Camo music. It was fun, and then the news that broke our hearts came through the following day that he'd suffered the heart attack. And then it was in April the following year in 2017 when we had a big party here at the ABC, and we formally named this studio, which was Studio 631. We formally named it the Ian Cameron Studio. Now, I did find out earlier today that we very nearly missed the boat on this. Paul Cook is my ABC Great Southern colleague. He presents the breakfast program, fills in for me on Regional Drive from time to time. But wind the clock back 10 years ago, Cook was the competition. He was the manager of the commercial radio station down on York Street, the same radio station that Ian Cameron began his broadcasting career in 1969, radio station 6VA. Paul, good afternoon to you.
1: Hey, Andrew, how are you doing?
0: Yeah, good, thank you. Now, you've kept this under your hat for 10 years, but 10 years ago, you had a plan.
1: Yeah, so we, obviously, 6VA had three famous people. Ted Furlong was one as the manager. There was Warren Mead, who was an announcer there, but the most famous, I guess, and the most known in Australia was Ian Cameron, because he started his career. And we were redoing our front studio. It had been left for a while. It was desolate. It was run down. And so we had this money to, we got this lovely, magnificent big piece of Jarrah put in that we made the desk out of. We were getting it all repainted and resurfaced and a window put through. And we thought, what a great idea it would be to, as a tribute to the late Ian Cameron, to name this the Ian Cameron Studio. That would be absolutely magnificent. So, you know, as these things work, as you would know, in country radio, the engineers sort of come and they do a bit and then they go and they come and they do a bit and they go. So timelines change. And as we were getting perilously close, I got an email from Andrew Collins, who was managing the ABC station at the time, who, you know, we're obviously my arch nemesis. And he goes, "You're invited to come along to the opening of the Ian Cameron Studio." So that was the end of that. I don't think you could have two Ian.
0: Well, his youngest brother, Muzz, said you could have called it the Ian Cameron 2. Yeah.
1: Yeah, you could have. Maybe. I mean, it should have gone with Ted Furlong in the end. But
0: what did you call it in the end?
1: Well, it's just the studio. It never got the love it deserved. It was the building Ian Cameron started in, so I feel it's the rightful Ian Cameron studio.
0: Thanks for sharing the story, Paul. I appreciate it. Cheers.
1: Can I quickly yep. Give you a wife name?
0: Oh yeah,
1: a very good mate of mine. Sadly they're divorced now, but he used to refer to his wife as the Beastmaster, which I love.
0: what do you get called, may I ask, Paul?
1: I can only hazard a guess. As I said, they're not together anymore. But
0: No, you're together with your partner.
1: Would you know what? Tiff and I both have the same nickname for each other, and it's Bump. Where for whatever reason we just call each other Bump, because she's got bumpy bits, and we like each other's bumps.
0: Thanks, Paul. Lovely story.
1: You did
0: Bye-bye.
1: ask.
0: Paul Cook, the old nemesis, and the former manager of the commercial station down the road, where Ian Cameron began his broadcasting career. Nowadays, Paul is the breakfast presenter, ABC Great Southern. On partner nicknames, keep them coming. And on the studio, Dan says, Andrew, you could have just named it Studio Camo. That would have worked. That would have been nice, wouldn't it? To have the, I mean, it's just nameless. Sitting there, absolutely nameless. Now, just by the way, another part of Camo's legacy, when this studio was named, the Ian Cameron Studio was, there was an Ian Cameron scholarship announced. Now, the recipient of that one-time scholarship was an Albany up-and-coming broadcaster, Katie McAllister. Now, you might be asking, where is she now? Well, she went from broadcasting ABC Great Southern Brekkie to producing Perth radio programs for the ABC to being the boss lady, and she did a great job for ABC Haywire Youth, telling it like it is. She did that for many years. To now, she is producing the ABC's flagship breakfast program, Radio National Brekkie with Sally Sara in Canberra. She's loving the early starts, she informs me. So the legacy continues. It is 16 minutes to four.
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0: Did I say 16 to 4? I'm 2 hours behind.
5: Call up the weatherman.
0: The weatherman today is Luke Huntington. Hello, Luke.
6: Hey, Andrew.
0: What's going on weather-wise? Where's the action? Is there some action across the state, Luke?
6: No, it's all pretty boring today, unfortunately. So
0: you'd still find it interesting, though, wouldn't you?
6: Not when it's quiet.
0: What do you
6: it's
0: do?
6: Good when there's
0: feed
6: a little
0: up.
6: Bit of action happening.
0: Lots of cuppers.
6: Yeah, to get me through the day because it is a 12-hour shift. So yeah, you have to get something to get you through the day. So at the moment, we do have a ridge over the south of the state. So that usually means quieter conditions, and that's certainly what's happening at the moment. We're just seeing some showers over the southern goldfields tomorrow, eastern parts of the southeast coastal district around the Esperance region, and far southern parts of the south interior, but only generally light falls, less than a couple of millimetres and fairly isolated. And then it's just really just areas of morning fog over inland parts of the southwest land division, the southern and central goldfields, Eucla, and southern parts of the south interior, while the north of the state remains clear.
0: Okay, and the weather coming this weekend, what's the latest forecast?
6: Yes, this is a bit more exciting coming through. So, it's fairly strong cold front coming through on Friday. So this stage, timing is a bit uncertain, but probably during the morning sometime hitting the west coast. And it'll deliver quite a bit of rain associated with, on that leading edge, around about 30 to up to around 30 to 40 millimetres along that west coastal part as it moves through, 10 to 20 for the central west and the far western parts of the wheat belt and the great southern. And then 5 to 10 millimetres for the areas around Meriden, Southern Cross, across to Lake Grace and Hyden, but only around 2 to 5 once you reach Esperance by the end of the day. And then there is quite a deep low-pressure system following that over the weekend, so there'll be plenty more showers coming through the Southwest Land Division and the adjacent goldfields there on the weekend.
0: Okay, we'll keep abreast of that. Thanks, Luke.
6: All right, thanks, Andrew.
0: Luke Huntington from The Bomb. It is 14 minutes to 6 on apprentices. How to get more. That's the numbers are low. We need more of them. Andrew, Knowles and Querriting has got an experience or observations to share. Andrew, I know of a female apprentices in male-dominated industries, electricians, carpenters, joiners, plumbers, brickies, etc. They say the on-site facilities for females is poor, especially for female issues. Thank you, Knowles. John... Says Andrew, how did we get on in the late 70s? So people are talking about the wage of apprentices being a factor in low numbers. My wage as an apprentice mechanic was $27 a week. A one-bedroom flat in the cheapest and worst flat in the worst suburb in Perth was $34 a week. Three of us share the flat. We only bought food, no alcohol, only went home 200 k's away a few times a year. We survived, and I did not hear of any apprentices quitting before becoming qualified. Do I suggest the current crop of youngsters are mostly entitled? That's John's view. If you've got a view to share, 1300 560 222 is the phone number. A swan song coming up shortly. And this is a song, and this is the day to play it. This is a song which is a tribute piece to Ian Cameron, written by a West Australian outfit that Camo used to champion. They are called the Zimmer's Apprentices. Camo used to have this song on high rotation.

If you tuned into Gammo a fair bit, you'd recognise it. So they are the Zimmer's Apprentices. They hail from Perth. That is My Sweetest Dream, a track that Camo very much used to champion. And the Zimmer's Apprentices have penned this one. It's called A Hole in the Airwaves, a tribute to Ian Cameron. We'll have a chat to the band and play you the track after this from Dolly Parton.

0: Dolly Parton and Jolene. It is 9 minutes to six. Time for a Swanee.
1: Swan song.
0: Yes, some West Australian music to take us up to news at 6 o'clock. And today it's a tribute piece for Ian Cameron. It's by the Zimmer's Apprentices. It's titled A Hole in the Airwaves. We are marking 10 years to the day since the passing of Ian Cameron. Tony Dunkley is with the Zimmer's Apprentices. Tony, welcome to you.
2: Thank you, Andrew. Good to talk to you.
0: Yeah, likewise. Now, this story starts with this track, really.
3: Here we are, all alone, on the dance floor.
0: So that's your track, My Sweetest Dream, which Camo played a lot. Did you send it to him and say, hey, Camo, it's a goodie, please play? Or how did that transpire?
2: I don't know how he actually got it in his hands, Andrew, but he did play it a lot, and we were most appreciative of his playing it, to be honest.
0: Yeah, and so did you communicate with him or just sort of take it in your stride? Oh, great, Camo likes us. Or
2: no, Camo... I think one of the boys from the band actually had some contact with Camo, and then he ended up inviting us to play live in the studio a couple of times.
0: Did
2: actually.
0: He?
2: Yeah.
0: And, what was that like?
2: It was very nerve-wracking, to be honest. I think we got a call from Kimberly Howie, who was one of the producers at the time, asking us to come in and play. And, of course, we were missing a couple of the boys who were on holidays, had no time to practice beforehand. So we ended up going in there, being assured there was only one song to play. Yep. And as we waited in the green room, Camo comes in and goes, oh, I think I'll get you guys to play two songs today.
0: Oh, great.
2: which is a typical Camo thing, like just coming out of left field like that. So, but anyway, we survived the outing and, went on to sort of have a bit more to do with Camo, you know, over time, actually. So it was good.
0: Yeah, all right. And then, so this tribute piece, A Hole in the Airwaves, when did you embark on writing that?
2: It was, you were sitting in the studio, Andrew, that was opened in his memory, basically. And when they opened that studio, as you know, they did the two-hour broadcast of, bits and pieces from Camo's career. And I actually sat at home at the time and sat down in a chair and listened to it. And I thought, gee, it's amazing, isn't it? Like, when someone passes, we sort of don't normally get to hear their voice anymore, but because Camo was such a public figure and there was lots of recorded stuff, we could hear it. And it was sort of, like he was there again, basically. And so I wrote the words to the song actually just after I heard that broadcast, and then had the lyrics sitting around in my drawer for quite some time. And only about a year or two ago, decided we should put some music to that and get it recorded. So we did. And Hole in the Airwaves was launched.
0: Awesome. I'll play it in a tick. I have to ask the question, though. Are you still apprentices, or have you become fully fledged Zimmers?
2: Yeah, we've sort of got the Zimmer frames out now. No, we can still mostly stand on our own 2 feet, Andrew, so we're working on it.
0: All right. Let's give this a rip. Thanks for coming on and sharing the story, Tony. Appreciate it.
2: Thank you. Thank you for sharing the music. Cheers, Andrew.
0: Tony Dunkley from the Zimmer's Apprentices, and this is a tribute to Ian Cameron and A Hole in the Airwaves.

0: A little tribute piece by the Zimmer's Apprentices for Camo, A Hole in the Airwaves. That bloke's got a good voice. Play more of them. God bless Camo, says Eric. Beautiful song and show. Thank you, Gilby. I'll finish with this from Sebastian. Andrew, two of the funniest things I've ever heard on radio are Camo's plan to electrocute his father. I haven't got time for that, but also Camo's wake-up call.
1: I have such a job getting out of bed these mornings. 5.2 degrees. It's so cold. It's so warm where you are with the blankets tucked up around the little neck. We're just dozing off again, aren't we? That's right, the lulling voice of the megastar, lulling you back into the arms of Morpheus. Yes, just dozing off. Nice and quiet. Nice and quiet. You're going to be late for work, so...
2: Wake up!
0: Vale, Camo. Hey, it's news.

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4: ABC News with Jonathan Beale. Good evening. The Federal Agriculture Minister says the next steps in responding to the detection of a deadly strain of bird flu in WA will be determined by experts and further test results. It's been confirmed two migratory seabirds found on WA's south coast last week were infected with H5 avian influenza. The discoveries led to an increase in reports of dead or sick birds across WA, and several samples have been sent for further testing. Julie Collins has told Question Time those tests are initially undertaken in WA before being sent to the Australian Centre for Disease Preparedness in Geelong for confirmation.
5: Our technical experts continue to meet on a regular basis and will guide the next steps in our response as more information, such as testing results, becomes available.
4: The state opposition says the government needs to explain how it will bring more electricity generation onto the main power grid beyond 2030. Australian energy market operator Analysys forecasts sufficient generation to meet demand until at least mid-2029. Into the 2030s, it predicts a shortfall. The energy minister says WA has a huge number of energy projects in the pipeline, and shortfalls are to be expected while future projects are still being weighed up. The opposition's energy spokesman Steve Thomas says those projects won't eventuate unless the government provides enough support.
6: Without a new plan for transition, without new generation coming online, the lights will go out and we will have blackouts and brownouts in Western Australia in a few years' time.
4: The Public Sector Commission says it did not tell the Health Minister about allegations of improper billing for radiology services at Kalgoorlie's public hospital. Kayson Ho has the story.
7: The Commissioner, Sharon O'Neill, has told Estimates her office notified the Corruption and Crime Commission in July last year of allegations of potential misconduct by public officers at Kalgoorlie Health Campus. She says the CCC did not form a reasonable suspicion of misconduct. The WA Country Health Service was notified of the matter, but not the minister, Meredith Hammett. The revelation comes 2 weeks after Ms. Hammett said she referred the matter to the corruption watchdog. The hospital is facing allegations of double billing and charging for services not received.
4: The Premier says he'll continue speaking to the Prime Minister about the impact of capital gains tax changes on the state's mining industry. In response to opposition to the changes, the Commonwealth announced exemptions for innovative startups which begin from low or no cost bases. The mining exploration industry argues it should receive a similar exemption because it too can rapidly grow from low cost bases when deposits are found. Roger Cook met with Anthony Albanese yesterday and says they agreed to further consultation about the law's impact on WA's mining industry.
8: Our resources sector is crucial. It's a foundation of our economy, and that's why I always take the opportunity in Canberra to talk about continuing to support our resources industry.
4: The federal opposition leaders avoided multiple questions about whether he supports multiculturalism in Australia. During her National Press Club address last week, One Nation leader Pauline Hanson said she believes the nation must be monocultural. Today, Angus Taylor did not directly respond to questions about whether he also believes in a monocultural Australia. He says he does not want to discriminate based on race or religion, but on whether people meet Australian values.
9: We want to see all Australians signing up to those values, and if someone comes to this country or wants to come to this country who does not share those values, they shouldn't come. If someone is here and on a visa and not a citizen, they should go.
4: New polling shows Australians are losing confidence in the world's two biggest superpowers, the United States and China. The Lowy Institute survey has found confidence in the US has fallen to a record low under the Trump administration. Trust in China is even weaker. Sport, the Socceroos are looking for a repeat of previous FIFA World Cups that have produced some memorable final group games. Australia will play Paraguay in San Francisco on Friday and will need at least a draw to guarantee progression to the knockout stage. In 2006, in Germany, the Socceroos drew 2-2 with Croatia to qualify for the next round. In 2022 in Qatar, they beat Denmark 1-0 to make it through. Defender Jason Guerrier says the current team is keen to create their own moment of history.
0: You know, Harry Kewell's on the wall scoring against Croatia out here. We've got Lecky up in, you know, on another wall. Like, these third games tend to produce some special moments. It could be another historical moment for another player or a few players. That's what we're hoping. Us as a collective, but there could be some special individual moments.
4: Perth's weather, sunny tomorrow, light winds, an overnight minimum of 8 degrees before a forecast maximum of 21. Currently in the city, 15.1. ABC News, it's 5 past 6.
2: Good evening and welcome to PM. I'm Samantha Donovan, coming to you from the lands of the Wurundjeri people of the Kulin Nation in Melbourne. Tonight, Labor does a deal with the Greens to get its tax changes through Parliament later this week. Also, will anyone challenge Andy Burnham to be the UK's next Prime Minister? And Australians leaving the capital cities in record numbers for life in the regions.
10: We lived in a two-bedroom house with four kids in Fitzroy North. Moving here to a four-bedroom house that has two living spaces has been really good in a big outdoor area. Yeah, the kids really want a grass, so that's been really nice to be able to have some space.
2: First this evening, the federal government's proposed tax changes are expected to pass Parliament on Thursday after the Greens agreed to support the measures with some amendments. In return for their support, the Greens also got the government to agree to a further 8-week inquiry into its proposed changes to the National Disability Insurance Scheme. Rachel Hayter reports.
11: Labor's controversial tax overhaul announced in the May budget now has the support it needs from the Greens to pass the federal parliament this week. The Treasurer Jim Chalmers acknowledging it's been a hard road.
12: This is a really important day for tax reform in this country. Today we make progress on the difficult but necessary reforms which have been in the too hard basket for too long in Australia.
11: The bill replaces the 50% capital gains tax discount with a discount based on inflation and a minimum 30% tax rate on capital gains, and limits negative gearing on residential property to new builds only. It's designed to make it easier for first home buyers to get into the housing market. The Prime Minister Anthony Albanese is framing the reform as a win for the average Australian worker over the rich investor.
13: Our tax reforms will give better alignment for income earned from work with income earned from assets and wealth. Most Australians have nothing to sell but their time, nothing to give but their hard work.
11: The opposition leader, Angus Taylor, holds a different economic worldview.
14: Aspiration matters. That's how you get rising incomes. That's how you get an economy that delivers that opportunity for Australians that we've all come to take for granted until now.
11: He's reiterating his vow to reverse the changes under any future coalition government.
14: We will axe these toxic taxes.
11: The Shadow Treasurer Tim Wilson is questioning the deal Labor's cut with the Greens to ensure the passage of this legislation in the Senate, which is expected to happen on Thursday.
15: The question for the Australian people is to understand the full consequences of the dodgy, dishonest and dangerous deal with the Greens.
11: The Greens have secured an amendment to the bill which would stop people from using self-managed superannuation funds to borrow money to invest in residential property and avoid the capital gains tax increase. The CEO of the Self-Managed Superannuation Funds Association is Peter Burgess.
16: We're disappointed that the government has given in to the Greens' demands here. These rules have been in place now for almost two decades, so they are a very settled piece of policy. They have been the subject of a number of reviews over that journey, and those reviews have found no evidence of systemic risk that these type of rules create for the superannuation system or for the broader housing market.
11: Peter, how many people will this amendment impact?
16: there's around $80 billion invested in these type of loans. So they're called limited recourse borrowing arrangements. There's about $80 billion. That's not just residential property. That also includes things like commercial property and equity investments in there as well. It represents less than 1% of residential borrowing in this country. So, you know, we think it's a stretch.
11: The deal with the Greens also involves an extension of an inquiry into the federal government's proposed overhaul of the National Disability Insurance Scheme for another 8 weeks. The party's disability spokesman is Senator Jordan Steele John.
17: This additional inquiry will grant more time for disabled people and our families to continue to have our voices heard. We will be voting against this bill.
11: But the Health Minister, Mark Butler, insists the cost of the disability scheme must be reined in quickly.
18: We think reform is urgent and needs to be considered by the Parliament immediately after this report is delivered on the 14th of August.
11: The federal government's tax changes will come into effect from July 2027.
2: Rachel Hayter. Well, will a contest decide the next leader of the UK, or will Andy Burnham simply be installed as the new Prime Minister? That question remains open a day after Sir Keir Starmer announced his resignation. So far, only Mr Burnham, the new Labour MP for the Northern England seat of Makerfield, has put his hand up for the top job. Senior correspondent Barbara Miller has more.
19: Politics is a tough business. Just hours after the UK Prime Minister Keir Starmer announced his resignation, the Postal Service, the Royal Mail, was having a laugh at his expense, with a post encouraging people to remember to redirect their mail if moving home. For life's unexpected moves, the slogan reads, printed across a photo of 10 Downing Street. Across town, the man hoping to move into that central London address was arriving by train to be sworn in. Andy Burnham was still getting used to his new job title as MP for Makerfield and not Mayor of Greater Manchester.
20: My priority today is to become sworn in as the Mayor, as the MP for Makerfield.
19: Mr Burnham wasn't too keen to take questions, but confirmed he does want to be Britain's next Prime Minister.
20: I will put myself forward in the process that will soon be underway.
19: So far, he's the only person who's declared an interest in becoming Prime Minister and is thought to have the support of around half of Labour's more than 400 MPs. The recently resigned Health Secretary Wes Streeting had previously indicated he would join a leadership race. But it seems the strength of Andy Burnham's win in the Makerfield by-election against a Reform UK candidate has deterred him.
21: After conversations we've had in recent days, listening to Andy's ideas, reflecting on some of the ideas I've been setting out in recent weeks, we could spend the next few weeks, we could spend the summer splitting hairs on small differences, all we can pull together.
19: Rumours swirled at Westminster that the departing Prime Minister's Chief Secretary, Darren Jones, might put his hand up, not because he thought he'd win, but because some in the party think it's only right that there is a contest to decide who leads the party and the country. Mr Jones has not ruled it out. John Slinger, Labour MP for Rugby and an ally of Keir Starmer, said he favoured a competitive process.
22: I personally think that for the leadership of a country that's the fifth largest economy in the world, it is necessary. And I think the public out there would think we had slightly lost our minds if we didn't actually go through a process where we subject people who aspire to the highest office of the land to completely normal scrutiny.
19: Enter stage left Al Carnes, who resigned as Armed Forces Minister over defence spending earlier this month. He appeared on ITV's Peston Show.
23: You're saying that it is still an option for you to stand, but well, you're just going to wait and see what Andy Burnham says.
24: I know you want the big
23: days.
24: Scoop today, but unfortunately...
23: No, it's not a big scoop. I just want to know
24: I'm going to deny you.
23: There's no scoop out of it. We just want to know what you're thinking.
24: What I would say is I'm not ready to make a decision on this in any shape or form.
19: If no other challenger emerges, Andy Burnham could be confirmed as the new Prime Minister as early as mid-July. If there is a contest, a new leader would likely be installed by the time Parliament resumes in September. For the leader of the opposition Conservatives, Kemi Badenoch, things are not moving fast enough.
1: What are we waiting for? There are critical decisions that need to be made, and the Prime Minister is setting out his farewell tour while Andy Burnham wants a summer holiday. It's really, really important that we ensure that the country is being governed.
19: And Reform UK leader Nigel Farage is calling for an early general election.
3: Whoever becomes the Prime Minister will not have been voted for by the British public. And if the next Prime Minister is the new MP for Makerfield, Andy Burnham, he didn't even stand at the last election on any manifesto at all. And I really do think that my call for there to be a general election as soon as is possible, I think you'll find a lot of support for that. I think the great British public deserve to give their opinion. I really, really do.
19: Andy Burnham is due to give a major speech next week aimed at laying out his economic policy platform. Some of those potentially waiting in the shadows might wait until then to decide whether to step forward and mount a challenge. Others are already manoeuvring in the hope of securing a plum position in the cabinet of what will be the seventh UK Prime Minister in a decade. 10 years to the day since the Brexit vote, Britain feels a little at sea.
2: Barbara Miller reporting. A controversial herbicide that's been linked to Parkinson's disease has been approved for continued use in Australia. Paraquat has been banned in 70 countries worldwide, and its use has been under review by Australian regulators for decades. The pesticides regulator says new restrictions will mean the chemical can still be used safely, but the decision is being slammed by the advocacy group Parkinson's Australia. Alexandra Humphreys reports.
5: After 3 decades in review, the verdict is in. Australia's chemical regulator has signed off on the continued use of the herbicide Paraquat with some additional new restrictions. It's a toxic chemical which destroys all plants it comes in contact with. It's relied on by farmers. But there are concerns about its links to Parkinson's disease. Scott Hansen is the chief executive of the Australian Pesticides and Veterinary Medicines Authority.
6: The weight of evidence in everything that we have looked at, both globally and domestically, all the work that we have been able to see, which has tracked real-time exposure of people to paraquat over decades, there's just not a strong causal link that would say that exposure to paraquat increases the risk of Parkinson's.
5: It's been banned by 70 other countries due to its toxicity, including the European Union, United Kingdom and China. In Australia, paraquat will no longer be able to be used with backpack sprayers. Application rates and permitted uses have been significantly reduced.
6: Well, every country has a different regulatory approach in terms of dealing with chemicals. A lot of countries take a hazard-based approach in which they look at the toxicity and the hazard of the chemical without necessarily taking into account what's the actual risk of its exposure. Here in Australia, we look at not only the toxicity and the hazard, but we then offset that with what's the actually likelihood of exposure, and does that exposure lead to any adverse outcomes?
5: Andrew Wiedemann is the spokesman for Grain Producers Australia. He says farmers are relieved by the decision.
7: Well, look, it's a really positive one for Australian farmers right across who are really key users of paraquat and diquat. When you look at the findings and the work that they've done in the background to assess what's going on, and particularly where they can identify exposure risks and that the manufacturing point, they've not been able to ascertain any areas of concern in relation to human health and safety, and in particularly any correlation with Parkinson's.
5: Parkinson's disease is a progressive, incurable neurological condition that affects movement and can cause stiffness and uncontrollable shaking. Earlier this month, dozens of Australia's top specialists claimed the Australian Pesticides and Veterinary Medicines Authority had failed to engage with them during the review, and they feared that data on paraquat's link to Parkinson's was being overlooked.
25: What I'd like to ask the APVMA from today is, are the lives of Australians less valuable than the lives of the people living in these 70 countries that have banned paraquat?
5: Olivia Nassaris is the chief executive of Peak Body Parkinson's Australia.
25: I am disappointed. I'm disappointed for our community. I'm disappointed for people living with Parkinson's and living day to day with the symptoms of Parkinson's. Moreover, I'm frightened. I'm frightened for farmers who are using paraquat and could be diagnosed with Parkinson's as a consequence. It's an insidious condition, and I don't want anyone to be diagnosed with it. We are convinced that the science actually proves that the incidence of Parkinson's increases with the use of paraquat. The APVMA are denying that, and I'm yet to read their scientific report, and I look forward to it.
5: Dr. Ian Musgrave is a senior lecturer in pharmacology at the University of Adelaide.
0: The thing about paraquat is it resembles a chemical called MTPT, which is known to destroy the nerves in the brain that are responsible for movement, and it causes a Parkinson-like syndrome. So it's been thought for a while that there might be a link there. Now, if we look at epidemiological research, there's been some evidence that pesticide use generally is associated with higher levels of Parkinson's disease, but finding a link to actual paraquat has been far more difficult. The weight of evidence is not in the favour of paraquat being involved in Parkinson's disease.
2: Dr. Ian Musgrave from the University of Adelaide. That report from Alexandra Humphreys. This is PM. I'm Samantha Donovan. You can hear all our programs live or later on ABC Listen. Ahead, a record number of Australians moving from the big cities to the regions. You may remember back in April, an outbreak of the deadly hantavirus on a cruise ship killed three people and ruined a trip to Antarctica for passengers from around the world. Four Australians, a permanent resident and a New Zealander, were flown to Australia from the Canary Islands by the federal government and immediately put in quarantine for 6 weeks. Their stint in isolation in Perth ended today, and all are heading home without falling ill with the respiratory virus. Isabel Masali prepared this report.
4: How was it spending a couple of weeks in quarantine?
8: It was more than a couple of weeks.
4: What sort of food did they give you?

0: my wife, my beloved wife of 57 years, and my children and grandchildren is certainly top of the agenda.
1: 82-year-old Sydney man Peter Marsh was among the passengers on the MV Hondius. In April, that cruise ship became known for an outbreak of hantavirus, a potentially deadly rodent-borne virus. Passengers were evacuated. Four Australian citizens, a permanent resident and a New Zealander completed their 42-day isolation at a facility on Perth's outskirts.
0: But life will go on, and I think it's important that we recognise that what's happened to us is but nothing compared with people in Gaza or so many other parts of the world that are in dire straits.
1: The purpose-built facility is one of the Centres for National Resilience, built amid the COVID pandemic. Peter Marsh believes his positive quarantine experience perhaps comes down to his own resilience.
0: To be able to accept that things don't always go the way you want them to go is a good approach to life.
1: The centre is surrounded by two very high fences and many security cameras, a setting he believes could be intimidating, but he found staff did their best to make them comfortable.
0: Our luggage was all left on the boat, so living for 40 days in one set of clothes might be stressful for some. But in fact, the staff here have been wonderful and they offered to get more clothes for people.
1: Every day they were checked for symptoms and could take a solo walk before returning to their room. Peter Marsh says his hobby of bird watching followed him from the cruise ship to quarantine. There was even a friendly competition among the group. He counted 36 birds, but others spotted a black cockatoo, which he desperately wanted to see.
0: I find that being able to throw your mind out to looking for birds and searching and saying, whoopee, I've seen a new bird. That birding activity keeps my mind fully occupied. There's both scientific and conservation aspects of birding.
1: Watching over their stay was Kathleen McDermott from the National Critical Care and Trauma Response Centre.
2: It's a fantastic outcome. Don't think we could have asked for a better group of passengers. All highly intelligent people, understanding of quarantine measures and what that meant for themselves and what that meant for Western Australia and for the Australian community in general.
1: While the staff had extensive training and experience with running COVID quarantine, they knew this operation came with risk. Hantavirus has killed three people from the cruise ship cluster.
2: We knew what we had to do. We had the measures to protect ourselves and the team, and we applied those measures. PPE, the art of PPE is having a really good buddy and a spotter, and so we worked with our buddy and spotter and we'd be checking each other throughout when we're in the red zone and when we're donning and doffing too, which is super important.
1: She says the passengers and staff miss their families the most, but they were also a bit sad to say goodbye.
2: They really enjoyed seeing us without our PPE on. It's the first time they've seen us without our masks and gowns and gloves and face shields. All came and had a couple with us and said our goodbyes and off we went. So it was quite exciting. It was happy. It was a really good mood.
1: As for Peter Marsh, he's not letting the ordeal sour his holiday.
0: The first part of the trip was wonderful, balancing the pleasure of the boat trip and the level of inconvenience from the quarantine. I'd say the boat trip work wins out 100%, and I'd definitely do it again.
3: Sydney man Peter Marsh, who's been released from 6 weeks hantavirus quarantine in Perth. More Australians than ever before are leaving the capital cities for life in the regions. That's the finding of the latest quarterly report from think tank the Regional Australia Institute. And it's concluded that the rising cost of living and housing affordability are the major factors prompting the exodus. Lauren Pizzette prepared this report.
4: Jasmine and Tristan Bunster play with their 9-month-old baby Sylvie in Bendigo in central Victoria. After welcoming their fourth child, the couple decided to move from Melbourne.
5: We lived in a 2-bedroom house with 4 kids in Fitzroy North, and moving here to a 4-bedroom house that has 2 living spaces has been, yeah, really good, and a big outdoor area. Yeah, the kids really want a grass, so that's been really nice, be able to have some space.
4: 3 months after their move, the Bunsters say they're adjusting to country living.
5: I definitely miss being able to

0: walk to the art gallery, to the zoo, to the museum.
1: Public transport obviously is something that we had ready access to.
0: It's also been really good not having to fight for a car park.
2: The family of six isn't alone in its tree change. Across Australia, city dwellers are moving to the regions at record levels. Liz Ritchie is the head of the Regional Australia Institute.
3: The demand for regional living is not abating. That all the reasons that we know only too well, which is around cost of living, housing opportunities and lifestyle opportunities, that citizens across the country, in particular our capital city dwellers, are looking for a move to regional Australia. And this is not new information, but hopefully with this record movement, we might start to see a greater focus on this issue.
2: The Institute's March quarter report shows movement from capital cities to the regions outnumbers movement the other way by nearly 30%, the highest ever recorded. It's part of a trend that began during the COVID pandemic and is gathering pace. Liz Ritchie says the surge puts housing and infrastructure pressure on the regions.
3: This is a, you know, once in a generation opportunity to be bold and courageous and set an ambitious plan for the nation that encompasses this demand that we see for regional Australia. And one of the ways that we can improve our productivity is to further enhance the agglomeration benefits that will come from second and third tier cities that we see in this Regional Movers Index report.
2: The data shows 55% of people moving from capital cities to the regions come from Sydney and 36% from Melbourne. The most popular local government area to move to is the Sunshine Coast in Queensland, followed by Greater Geelong and Moorabool in Victoria. New South Wales, Lake Macquarie and the state's mid-coast round out the top five.
4: We know we're fast growing. We are planning for that.
2: Rosanna Natoli is the mayor of the Sunshine Coast.
4: We have a sensational lifestyle. We also now are marrying that with opportunity. We have things like the undersea cable, the second one funded by Google that arrived last year, means that we can offer high-tech jobs as well as innovation and manufacturing on the Sunshine Coast. Then as well as that, we have other areas like education that is growing. Our airport is expanding and that also offers a lot of economic opportunity. And then you think about it, we are a co-host city for the 2032 Olympic and Paralympic Games.
2: But Rosanna Natoli says the growth impacts the local community.
4: We're calling on all levels of government to recognise that and to follow that up with the infrastructure as well, because we need that infrastructure in line with that development so that we're not feeling those impacts on our roads or in our parks and on our beaches and everywhere that we feel that pressure from increasing population growth.
2: Back in Bendigo, Jasmine and Tristan Bunstra say they've made the right move.
0: I don't think people in the city actually realise a lot of the time how great, like, rural Victoria is and how kind the people are and how the community is here is really lovely.
1: Yeah, it's the things that you can't really, you know, put on a stat sheet or advertise on a real estate, you know, listing. It's just living in a nice area with room and space.
5: New residents of Bendigo in Victoria, Jasmine and Tristan Bunstra. That report from Lauren Pezzette and Kimberly Price. Thanks for joining me for PM. I'm Samantha Donovan. The podcast of the full program is available on ABC Listen. And that's where you'll find ABC News Daily with Sam Hawley each weekday morning too. We'll be back at the same time tomorrow. Good night.

0: Good evening. This is ABC News with Jonathan Beale. WA's agriculture minister says no new cases of H5 avian influenza have been detected in the state, but test results on 11 samples are still pending. Two confirmed cases of the deadly strain were detected in migratory seabirds found on a beach on WA's Great Southern Coast last week. The discoveries led to an increase in reports of dead or sick birds across WA, with 94 reports made to a phone hotline over the past 3 days. Jackie Jarvis says of those, samples from 11 have been sent for testing.
1: At this stage, there is no evidence the virus has spread, but we have asked the community to remain alert and follow advice about reporting sick or dead birds or marine mammals. Preliminary results from all samples will be made public when available.
0: WA's Tourism Minister Rhys Whitby says it's still safe to visit areas along WA's south coast where the bird flu has been detected.
2: I'd urge people to continue to visit. It's safe to visit. The wildlife and the bird life there represents part of the attraction of the region. So that's why we're working very hard to able to identify birds that are suffering from this virus.
0: Mr. Whitby says people should avoid contact with dead birds and report them to the emergency animal disease hotline. Allied health professional bodies are warning the current caps on prices they can charge participants on the National Disability Insurance Scheme will disadvantage people who use their services. National Disability Affairs reporter Naz Campanella explains.
3: The agency that runs the NDIS has released its annual pricing guide. From July 1st, the hourly amount psychologists can charge has risen from $233 to $253. The fee dietitians can charge has been reduced from $189 to $179 an hour. There's a freeze on the amounts occupational, physio and speech therapists can charge. Those professional bodies are warning that the freeze will accelerate workforce exits, deepen access gaps and place unsustainable pressure on a system already under strain, which will impact participants.
0: Alleged war criminal and Victoria Cross recipient Ben Robert Smith will no longer attend an event at the Australian War Memorial tonight. The veteran had his bail conditions varied last week to attend the official opening of Anzac Hall in Canberra. He's facing 5 counts of war crimes murder. He denies the charges. The War Memorial has confirmed Mr. Robert Smith will not be at the event but would not provide a reason. Some Labor MPs in the UK are considering whether to launch bids for the party leadership after the resignation of the Prime Minister, Sir Keir Starmer. Europe correspondent Mazoe Ford reports.
4: New MP Andy Burnham, who just won a critical by-election in the UK decisively, has strong support to become the next Prime Minister. However, at least two senior Labor MPs are considering launching leadership bids to prevent that happening without a formal contest. Former Defence Minister Al Carnes and Sir Keir Starmer's Chief Secretary Darren Jones. Mr. Burnham could become PM after nominations for the new leader close, if no one challenges, but a large contingent of the party is uncomfortable with the idea of a leader whose policies have not been tested in a leadership race. Mazoe Ford, ABC News London.
0: Iran's chief negotiator has arrived in Amman to discuss the management of shipping in the Strait of Hormuz. Eliza Getzi has this report.
5: Mohammad Ghalibaf and Iran's Foreign Minister Abbas Araghchi have been greeted by Oman's Foreign Minister Badr al-Busaidi upon their arrival in Muscat. Mr. Ghalibaf says Tehran has agreed to set up a hotline for vessels to avoid conflict and incidents in the strategic waterway. It comes as Iranian President Masoud Pezeshkian posted online that negotiations with the United States would progress if there was full commitment, not off-script statements. Those remarks come a day after US President Donald Trump warned he would do what he has to do if Iran does not stick to its side of the agreement that he and Mr. Pezeshkian signed last week. With the first talks under the deal wrapped, the US has waived sanctions on Iran for 60 days.
0: In the AFL, Port Adelaide's Zach Butters says he won't make a decision about his future until the end of the year. Butters joined the Power in 2018 and is preparing for this season's second showdown against the Crows on Saturday night. Butters says he loves playing football with the Power.
6: Yeah, obviously the rounds are counting down now towards the end of the season, so it gets closer and closer, but for mine, nothing's really changed. I'll still make my decision at the end of the year and sit down with the club and my manager and that will still be the end goal for me.
0: To the weather, showers tomorrow over the southern goldfields, Eucla, eastern parts of the southeast coast and far southern parts of the southern interior. For Perth, sunny tomorrow with light winds, a low of 8 degrees before a top of 21, currently 14.2. ABC News, it's 25 to 7.
7: Obviously, it's a disease of national significance, but what we haven't really determined is that it's established in Australia because these birds have come in from the south and therefore we haven't got any indication at this point of onward spread.
4: WA's chief veterinary scientist, Dr. Michelle Roden, speaking about the significance of the deadly H5N1 bird flu washing up on WA's south coast near Esperance. In a new development, a spectacle porpoise has washed up on the same shores and it's been sent for testing. And now South Australian authorities have also begun testing dead birds. And we hear why vets are calling for more government support to attract and retain professionals in rural Australia.
8: When I started uni, I didn't know the front end of a cow from the back. But when I started my farm placements, particularly just the end of the first year, actually, on a cattle property in central Queensland, the people really opened my eyes to the rural lifestyle and how rewarding it could be.
4: I'm Sinead Mangan, and this is Australia Wide, coming to you from Whadjuk Country, Perth. Let's head to Esperance in the far south of Western Australia, where there has been the discovery of a dead marine mammal that's washed up to shore. It's now been sent to be tested for H5 bird flu. This follows the discovery of two migratory birds at the remote Cape Legrand beach outside of the town that tested positive to the deadly bird flu. Our reporter on the ground, Andrew Chounding, joins me now. Now, Andrew, tell me about this new discovery on shore.
9: It's quite an interesting discovery because if you recall our conversation yesterday, we were talking briefly about how this avian influenza can find its way into other animals. And we spoke a lot about birds, but one of the other ones that came up were marine life and things like dolphins, which seemed surprising at the time. But that's exactly what we've found today. The vet clinic who initially diagnosed the two birds that have now been found to have the H5 virus received a tip-off from a member of the community that a porpoise had washed up on the shore, a dead porpoise, that isn't naturally found in the Esperance area. And so the same vet who actually tested the initial bird, the brown suka, has gone out there, taken a sample, identified at this stage the dolphin or the porpoise to be a spectacled porpoise, that's spectacles like the glasses, taken samples from that porpoise and sent them to the relevant authorities to be tested. And the reason they've done that is that this particular breed of porpoise, it's rare for them to wash up on shore. It's rare for them to be in this part of the world. So it's naturally piqued their curiosity.
4: Andrew, I understand there was a storm system that has pushed these animals to the Esperance coast. Does this mean there's more concerns that there could be more dead animals come to shore?
9: Yeah, well, certainly that's the working theory from the vets we've spoken to. And now the main vet clinic in Esperance who's been doing this work around the H5 virus is owned by Dr. Enoch Bergman. And we had a chit-chat this morning, and his working theory is that, you know, these porpoises aren't naturally found in the waters around Esperance. And the same goes for the suka and the petrel. These are big, large, mass migratory birds that sort of can travel long distances. The belief is that that big, powerful storm system south of Esperance has sort of pushed up current, you know, pushing the marine life closer to Western Australia, but also pushing this bird life closer to our coastline as well. So where these animals may not necessarily come into contact with our coastline, we're seeing more of them now, and there may very well be more discovered in the coming days. Or at the very least, there may be more that have already washed up that just haven't been identified because that part of the coastline is largely inaccessible.
4: What happens now then? Because I know samples were taken of the spectacled porpoise and sent for testing at the Australian Centre for Diseases Preparedness, which happens to be in Geelong and in on the other side of the country. Is it a case of waiting now to see what comes out of those lab results?
9: Yeah, well, it's certainly a case of waiting. And I did just speak with Dr. Bergman a moment ago, and things are actually moving quite quickly. So what they're doing now is, having discovered this porpoise and taken samples, they've sent those to DPIRD, and they will determine where they go now. His understanding is that that will make its way over to Geelong and the CSIRO for H5 testing. But there are other samples that are being collected by the department, and they will be sent to the relevant testing facilities for a number of tests, to try to identify exactly what each of these individual samples, whether it be a porpoise or whether it be a seabird or another bird that's been reported to authorities, and if they contain any sort of virus.
10: Do we know how many samples have been sent?
9: Well, we know from early reports yesterday that more than 60 birds have been reported to the authorities that have been found by members of the public. I think the last number that I saw was something like 9 birds had been collected and already sent off for testing. And having spoken to a few people on the ground today, there are more birds that are being sent for testing later today. So we don't have an exact figure, but the number is continuing to rise.
10: We know the government spent $133 million in preparation for the arrival of bird flu on Australian shores. Now that this has happened, it's unfortunate that Esperance happens to be in the epicentre of that, and it's ground zero, so to speak. Can you see in Esperance evidence of that money and that preparedness?
9: It's an interesting question, and it's sort of been raised a few times by a number of people who we've spoken to who are, in fact, on the front lines. And one of the first people we spoke to was the Esperance Shire president, who mentioned that this happened over the weekend, and while there was a lot of sort of chatter in the media about state and federal counterparts working together, not a lot of the information that they were discussing was filtering its way down to the local government authorities. And that was a real concern for them because they wanted to be able to pass that information on to the residents of Esperance. As you said, this is the epicentre of where this H5 virus has taken hold. And there was a great concern in the community that they wanted to make sure people had the information available. Similarly, the vets who have been doing these tests and conducting the assessments, they seem to be the people at the forefront of the testing. The conversations that I've had with them, the two vets who found the birds, the Suka and the Petrel, and now Dr. Bergman, have sort of all indicated that the information that they're getting is coming in from members of the public who are identifying seabirds and now this porpoise, and providing that directly to them, and they're going out there and conducting these testing. So there is a feeling in the community that maybe what's being projected isn't necessarily what's happening on the ground, but certainly having spoken to some members of DEPA, they are active in the community as well to some extent.
10: Andrew Chanding, thanks very much for keeping us up to date on Australia Wide.
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11: ABC Australia Wide.
10: And across the border, 2 dead seabirds have been collected by authorities and are being tested for the bird flu virus in South Australia, with results to be determined in the coming days. The birds, which are believed to be a white-headed petrel and another subspecies of petrel, were found washed up on the shores of Fowler's Bay Beach on South Australia's west coast, about 360 k's from the WA border. The South Australian government has increased its monitoring of the state's west coast, particularly between Ceduna and WA. Now, despite being around for decades, Australia is the last continent to have H5N1 bird flu wash up to shore. In other continents, it's resulted in the death of millions of birds and the decimation of poultry businesses. So how does this deadly disease spread? WA Country Hour's presenter, Belinda Varischetti, asked WA's Chief Veterinary Officer, Dr. Michelle Rodden.
7: It is a typical influenza, and so the signs of that are some nasal secretions, fecal samples, so really any bodily fluids that the birds cough or sneeze or poo out.
12: And then how does it spread to chickens?
7: Well, similar, being another bird. So if wild birds that have the disease, have avian influenza, are in contact with chickens, and those chickens are either got direct contact if the birds are in the pasture with them, or if they're drinking water that may have been contaminated with fecal activities, or if their food is contaminated, then there's that sort of pathway for them to get infected.
12: What about risk to food products, milk and eggs, for example, if that were to happen?
7: Yeah, so I guess the risk to people is low, and that's been sort of determined by the World Health Organization. But certainly if infected chicken or eggs that have got infected on it would be a risk to people, but if they're not infected, they're clean and cooked is safe for people. So similar sort of thing to the normal influenza arrangements.
10: WA's Chief Veterinary Officer, Dr. Michelle Rodden. This situation comes as vets are calling for more government support to attract and retain professionals in rural Australia. The industry says the cost of mandatory placements is a major barrier for students gaining experience in remote areas. Sophie Johnson has the story.
13: Having access to veterinary services are an important part of life for any animal owner, whether it be pets or livestock. But a 2024 survey by the Australian Veterinary Association found more than a third of veterinary positions take over a year to fill, with shortages higher in rural and regional areas, where 44% of roles remain vacant for extended periods. General Manager of a rural veterinary practice, Jason Chuck, says part of the challenge is getting students out of the city.
14: Yeah, so we've got more vet schools in Australia and more places for veterinary students than we've ever had. One of the challenges the profession has had is the attrition of vets, particularly at sort of that five-year mark of their career. Our challenge isn't really around getting vet students into the profession in the first place. It's been on keeping them, but also on getting them out from the cities and attracting them into country Australia. I guess it's one of the reasons the profession's been a little disappointed that the federal government hasn't added the vets to the Commonwealth Prac Placement Scheme and supported vets with financial assistance while they're students to get them out into country Australia. Vets have one of the highest requirements for prac work of any profession, 52 weeks of prac work they have to do over the course of their studies, and it would go a hell of a long way to help us attract them out into the country if they were financially supported to do so during their studies.
13: The Commonwealth Prac Payment Scheme, which took effect last July, provides financial assistance to students undertaking mandatory placements in teaching, nursing, midwifery and social work. In a statement, a Department of Education spokesperson said the university's accord recommended further work on how employees could reduce financial hardship for students in fields outside nursing, midwifery, teaching and social work. Mr. Chuck says there are a lot of reasons for rural workforce shortages, including concerns about work-life balance and after-hours work.
14: I think some of the perception around the challenges of after-hours care are already being addressed by the profession, and now we really just need to do a better job of showing our young and new and recent graduates that that perhaps some of the challenges they've heard about aren't as significant as maybe they fear.
13: Veterinary science graduate Aaron Herzberg was planning to specialise in treating small animals. But a rural scholarship opened up Dr. Herzberg to a life in the bush, changing the course of his career forever. Originally from Melbourne, he now lives in Malander, nearly 3,000 kilometres from his home, working at the clinic run by Mr. Chuck.
8: When I started uni, I didn't know the front end of a cow from the back. But when I started my farm placements, particularly just the end of the first year, actually, on a cattle property in central Queensland, the people really opened my eyes to the rural lifestyle and how rewarding it could be.
13: Dr. Herzberg now helps train students on placement.
8: One good experience as a student can change your life. I mean, that changed my life. That those 2 weeks in the middle of nowhere, in the middle of the outback, the family that I stayed with, they're the ones who changed my life. And so the amount of students that come here thinking, I want to be a small animal vet, and then they leave here saying, I want to do mixed practice, that's what really feels good.
13: Dr. Herzberg believes more support would make a huge difference in introducing students to rural vet life.
8: Working three jobs through uni at a time to pay for placements isn't very sustainable, and it really limits the exposure that people can get. It's hard to have the positive experiences if you're stressing about finances or you just can't afford the plane ticket or the Greyhound bus ride, not to mention the accommodation as well. So, yeah, I was lucky with other opportunities, like with scholarship system, which helped immensely instead. But if it wasn't for that, I wouldn't have had the chance to experience all these things. Like, for example, I went to the Weeper TBS practice when I was a student, which this scholarship program paid for. So I got to experience that, you know, tip of Australia completely out of nowhere. But not having any financial support means that it's a very real barrier for almost all students. And, well, if we want to invest in people, if we want more people to move to these areas, we need to show them why they might want to. And they can't do that unless they go there.
10: Vet Dr. Aaron Herzberg, ending that story from Sophie Johnson. Armed with a lifelong love of soccer and the Duolingo app, soccer coach William Loison goes to work each week aiming to train the next generation. Originally from Paris, the 27-year-old coach must overcome multiple challenges to effectively communicate with the team of players from diverse backgrounds at the Shepparton Blasters Football Club in Victoria's North.
15: William Loison has a wide experience in soccer coaching roles across youth levels in Paris.
16: Yes, it's very different because I come from France. It's very, very different because it's not the same culture. The football is not the same here because it's not developed the same manner. But in Australia, I like because all people play football. The Australian people, Indian people, Greek people, all people can play, and all level of player can play. It's different, but the level is very, very different.
15: French-speaking Loison navigates his language barrier by sticking to a few English words he knows for coaching that he learned through the Duolingo app.
16: I try to keep to think simple and focus on the essential, but as you know, football is a universal language. And The kids are very good. When he don't understand, he tell me, "Coach, can you repeat, please?" And he's quiet. And I try to learn fast. I try to communicate at the essential. I start Duolingo. You know Duolingo? It's one application in the phone for learn English. Because I tell you, it's not easy with the time. Because I start at 7 in the farm, I finish at 4, I come in the pitch for the training. I don't have all time, but when I have the little bit time, I go in Duolingo for learn the English.
15: Loison came to Australia 5 months ago on a work and holiday visa and chose Shepparton as he juggles a mix of farm work and soccer training. He works at a farm in Tullygrubna, just north of Shepparton.
16: I have three jobs. Technical director in Shep Blasters, worker at the farm. Farm is at Tullygrubna. It's one farm for basil and lettuce.
15: Players at Shepparton Blasters already feel the impact the new coach is making on them. Rian Sobin is 13 years old and is the captain of the Blasters under-15 side. Rian says, though the coaching is tough, it is producing results and is hoping that he could one day play in the National Premier League.
17: The French coach, he's hard on us, but he's good. Harder the better. We can play more better because he's hard on us. It makes us push us to the limits that we can play the best we can. We've been playing the ball around on the ground much more. It's been all going good, the tactical ways, all good.
15: What are you looking forward to in the future?
17: Hoping to make it to NPL and being one of the best teams.
15: Rian has high hopes for the Socceroos at the World Cup and he thinks the Aussies could make it to the quarterfinals. The coach believes that Shepparton has a lot to offer, but also says to make it to an elite level, players would need to work hard and the region would need more coaches.
16: The players have the good idea, but in France, the boys start the football at 5, at 4 years old. In this, all people don't start early. But because it's not the first sport in Australia, and he take the late. He is late in the technical individual. And if you come training, you are focused, and you won't progress, you can. But I'm not here just for stay here. I'm here for try to take the player and push the player at the excellence. In Shepparton, we have the quality. We need just more qualified coach for the progression of the player.
15: This sentiment by the coach is shared by some of the club's parents. Parents such as Christian Sterry, who migrated from Milan to Australia 20 years ago, says he could relate to the tough soccer training offered by the French coach.
18: I think that's part of us coming from Europe, and we look growing up with football every day, 24/7, and that's our passion that goes in there. I think it can come across as being, you know, harsh, but ultimately you want the best for these kids. I think the harder thing is in a country and in an area where it's dominated by Australian football rules. Sometimes, you know, it's hard to accommodate both codes. But I think if people work together for the benefits of, really, the kids, why not?
10: That was Christian Sterry, who has two of his children playing at Shepparton Blasters, sharing his thoughts on how soccer is gaining more prominence around Shepparton. On any given evening, the village of Candello on the New South Wales far south coast is noticeably quiet, apart from the corellas squawking in the trees. But voices echoing from the town hall have become a welcome addition to the soundscape. The melodies do not fade into the background. They form part of the LGBTQ plus community that want to be seen and heard. Adrian Reardon has this story for us.
19: Picture this, a group of more than 20 people gathered in a circle beneath strings of fairy lights. They stretch their arms up in the air and move their jaws around. Once properly warmed up, they begin to sing.
20: All right, here we go. One, two, three. I'm gonna be.

0: Yeah, I mean, I guess when I moved to the Valley 5 years ago, I knew that there was LGBTQ plus folks here, but I didn't feel like there was a whole lot of visibility.
1: That's April Davis, who, along with fellow Candalo local Pip Trelaw, shared a dream in starting a queer choir.
0: To me, it was really important because historically, LGBTQ plus voices have been oppressed or silenced, left out. And so for me, this was really like a political fun project in a way, because I think a lot of activism and advocacy stuff can be kind of heavy, whereas this just felt so filled with joy and delight.
1: Inspired by the calls and colours of rainbow lorikeets, the choir was called Pandemonium. April and Pip approached Candalo singer-songwriter Robin Martin to lead the project.
2: I have led a couple of choirs before, community choirs and school choirs, but this one feels particularly special. It's got this kind of grassroots groundswell of love and energy behind it, and it feels really meaningful.
3: For you, why did you want to become involved?
2: I think, like, particularly being in a regional area, there's maybe not as many opportunities and maybe not as much visibility of the rainbow community. Yeah, it feels really important to have those spaces and opportunities. And actually, there's been like an increasing amount over the last few years with some amazing, amazing energetic people pouring time and love into that space.
1: The first rehearsals began in May, with the singers and their dogs attending each week since. Participants have been busy tackling three tunes, but there are regular breaks in between.
2: Tea and cookies are very important. And that's how we start. We invite people to come kind of 15, 20 minutes early to have a catch-up. And then we'll have a sing, and then we'll have another break with more tea and cookies, and then we'll sing again.
1: Olivia Dean's Man I Need is a favourite, changed to One I Need by the choir. Choir member Kalpa Goldflam says she was nervous about singing, but overcame her fears.
4: I was very nervous about singing because, you know, you're in a group of people. I didn't necessarily know the songs, and you know your voice is going to get heard at least by the person next door. But I felt so welcome and excited that I just threw myself into it. It just feels like home. There is concentric circles of community, and this is one of them, and it's a really important community, and we need each other, and we need to have fun and make beautiful, creative things together. And I think the importance of that can't be overlooked. I can't believe how happy I am to be here, like these are happy tears. And that shows me how important the sea is. This is a beautiful place to be.
5: And thanks to Adrian Reardon for that story. And that is Australia Wide for today. I'm Sinead Mangan. Cheerio.

0: Good evening, ABC News with Jonathan Beale. WA's Agriculture Minister says the results from samples sent for testing for a deadly strain of bird flu will be made public when available. Brianna Shepherd explains.
1: Two confirmed cases of H5 avian influenza were detected in migratory seabirds found on a beach on WA's south coast last week. The discovery has led to an increase in reports of dead or sick birds across WA, with 94 reports made to the state's Emergency Animal Disease Hotline over the past 3 days. The Minister, Jackie Jarvis, says 11 of those reports required further investigation, with samples collected and sent for testing. She says preliminary results will be made public when they're available.
2: It's important we continue to test to determine if the disease has spread, but also to clarify where the disease has not spread to.
1: Ms. Jarvis has thanked the community for doing its part.
0: The Public Sector Commission says it was made aware last year of allegations of improper billing practices at Kalgoorlie Health Campus. Jason Ho has the story.
3: The Health Minister, Meredith Hammett, referred the allegations to the Corruption and Crime Commission 2 weeks ago. That referral followed media inquiries about allegations of improper Medicare billing for private radiology services at the hospital. The Public Sector Commissioner, Sharon O'Neill, has told an estimates hearing her office referred the matter to the CCC in July last year.
4: In November of 2025, the CCC advised the Commission that it hadn't formed a reasonable suspicion of serious misconduct.
3: She says her office notified the Country Health Service about the referral and outcome at the time, but did not advise the Health Minister.
0: WA's Energy Minister says analysis of the outlook for the state's main energy grid shows the government's on track to shut state-owned coal-fired power stations by 2030. The Australian Energy Market Operator's latest statement of opportunities forecasts the next 10 years of supply and demand. The operator expects there to be enough generation to meet demand until at least mid-2029 before shortfalls materialise. Amber-Jade Sanderson says those gaps are to be expected given the way the energy market plans for the future.
5: Our role as government is to make sure that we're getting the right mix of generation, we're sending the right signals, and we're supporting large-scale wind in particular into the system, and that's exactly what we've done.
0: The WA government has rejected opposition accusations too much money from the Road Trauma Fund is being spent on processing traffic infringements. Jasmine Hughes has this report.
6: Skyrocketing numbers of traffic infringements are being issued following the introduction of AI traffic cameras. The revenue is going to the Road Trauma Trust. As a result of the rise in infringements, an increasing amount of money from the trust has been used to meet the cost of processing the fines. The opposition says money from the fund should primarily be spent on road safety infrastructure. The Road Safety Minister, Rhys Whitby, says lives are saved when motorists receive infringement notices in a timely manner.
7: It's only when they get the fine in the mail and have to pay that fine that they change their behaviour.
6: Government statistics show 40% of the fund is spent on enforcement and 37% on infrastructure.
0: The Premier says he's pleased negotiations aimed at resolving an industrial dispute at BHP's Port Hedland operations are making progress. BHP tabled an offer to bargaining representatives today after a third union filed a protected action ballot order. Roger Cook says the system provides an opportunity to negotiate good outcomes.
8: They've put an offer to the workers, they're working with the negotiating teams working with the workers through their unions on reaching a settlement. I'm very pleased to see that that's making progress.
0: Police are looking for a utility which was stolen from the Craigie Leisure Centre in Perth's north this afternoon. The Grey Holden, Colorado, with registration 1FAK727, was last seen driving dangerously in the Nirrabup and Wanneroo areas. Police say they hold concerns for the occupants of the vehicle. Anyone who sees the ute is asked not to approach the occupants and instead call police. Sports: Socceroos defender Jason Guerrier says breaking down Paraguay's defence will be key to winning their final group game at the World Cup. Australia are ahead on goal difference in Group D and guaranteed of reaching the knockout stages if they draw in San Francisco. In their last match against Turkey, Paraguay played the entire second half with one less player but still won 1-0. Guerrier says that shows how hard it will be to score against the Paraguayans.
9: I guess you don't really know what to expect. They might change things up. They might, you know, play the same way they played over the previous two games. But what we do know is they're a strong team. They're going to fight. They're going to claw at everything. They're going to battle and they're going to leave everything out there. So it's going to be a tough game. We're going to be prepared for it, though.
0: Perth's weather: sunny tomorrow, light winds, an overnight minimum of 8 degrees before a forecast maximum of 21. Currently in the city, it's 13.2. 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It's 7:05.
10: Australia have been the dominant force in women's cricket for nearly 50 years.
11: Australia has done it again. Australia clinches the T20 World Cup.
10: But without a current World Cup title, they face no shortage of challenges in their bid to return to the top. New Zealand, the current T20 champions. England, the constant threat. South Africa, a young team on the rise. India, a new force in the game.
12: Could be a catch.
13: Yes.
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10: Can Australia find their best against the best and claim their seventh T20 crown? 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
16: My favourite night of the week, Tuesday night Extra Time. It's wonderful to have your company. As always, Mitch Turner here with you. Plenty coming up on tonight's show. We talked about underdogs last week on the back of, well, Milan Murdoch was one of the big reasons. Signed a contract extension, and tonight, lucky enough to have him join us on the program, the West Coast Eagle. I was going to say young. He is somewhat young, not in the terms of the footy world, but in terms of his AFL career, he certainly is Milan Murdoch in his first year. He is going to join us tonight from the West Coast Eagles. What a season he is having. We'll also chat, as always, on a Tuesday night. Shout out to Sally, who's always listening. West Coast Fever, they won their minor semi-final on the weekend. They're into a prelim on Saturday night, another prelim. They continue to put themselves in contention at the pointy end. We'll chat to Katie Ann Dehaney. They have their Marinkovic medal tonight. I caught up with Katie Ann Dehaney a little earlier today to preview that a little bit, but to also chat about their big win on the weekend and their big matchup coming up. If you want to join the conversation tonight, 1300 22 1025. That is the number, 1300 22 1025, or send us an SMS, 0437 22 1025. Your chance to have your say. It's been a lot going on in the world of sport the past couple of weeks, and it just continues to go. We've had the World Cup on in the soccer. We've had the US Open on in the golf. We've had the NBA Finals. We've got the AFL season in full swing. The Super Netball Finals are on. The NRL's heating up. There's just so much going on in the world of sport. We're going to break down a lot of that tonight. We have a couple of questions to ask you as well. I'm going to ask them to my co-host, who is always alongside me every Tuesday night, senior sports writer at the West Australian, Glenn Quartermain. Quarters, great to have you back in on a Tuesday night. We are at full health here on Extra Time, much like the Fremantle Dockers are.
17: Oh, indeed, aren't they? Good evening, Mitch. Good evening, listeners. Yes, I think they're one shy of a complete list, aren't they, at the moment, Freo?
16: They're about a fitness test away. Sam Sturt is the only player listed on the Dockers injury list officially, and he is listed as a test. So basically one fitness test or training session away from having full availability, which is incredibly rare, and it's a huge advantage.
17: Oh, as always, but it's got to be at the right time.
16: Yes.
17: And you've got to qualify top four to win a flag, top two, I think, if you're from WA, and they're set for that at the moment, but you need the injuries to stay intact at the right time. So let's keep our fingers crossed. When September rolls around, that they're fully fit.
16: Feels like a long wait for the Fremantle Dockers fans this week. We'll hear from Justin Longmuir in just a moment. He spoke on Channel 7 tonight to Ryan Daniels as part of his regular Tuesday night segment, but does feel like a long wait between games for them because they played Thursday night last week. Long break still at home against the Suns on Sunday. The Eagles back in action Saturday against, dare I say, one of the most informed teams in the comp, which who would have said that about 8 weeks ago, six, 7 weeks ago? Carlton, who are absolutely flying. So we're going to wait and see how the Eagles go against them, because that's going to be a hell of a test. By the way, a bit of news in off the top here as well. Alex Taru, for a St Kilda fan, the Flying Viking, as they called him, suspended for 4 weeks tonight by the VFL Tribunal. That's his third suspension now in 18 months for all pretty similar incidents. He does like to bump. Alex Taru got that wrong, so he is out. So that's a young player who has to
12: get that out of his game. And we'll try and bring you, if we can, we'll bring you any latest updates and news from Malachi Champions Tribunal hearing the West Coast Eagles young forward who is facing the Waffle Tribunal tonight, essentially accused of, sneezing,
17: it's the
12: blowing his nose on an opposition player.
17: The Bushmans, they call
12: it. Yeah, blowing his nose on an opposition player. If we get anything through on that tonight, we will keep you updated across that because I think he's facing a two-week ban, so we'll wait and see if Malachi Champion, if he gets off that or if he is indeed suspended by the WAFL. But I did have a question for you tonight, Quarters, and for our listeners who I want to get involved in the conversation. We're about that point of the year. The teams are having buys. We're kind of getting through the buy period now. The All-Australian team. I want some locks, and I want you to put a couple on the radar that you think are sniffing around the edge that could put themselves in the 23 by the end of the year. So give me a couple of locks, and then a couple that you've got to watch on that you go, they're right about there. I'll let you kick it off, Quarters. Give me – you're a Hawthorn supporter, Quarters. Give me – any locks you have from Hawthorn, and I want our listeners, 0437 221025, who do you think's just got to be in the All-Australian side this year, or 1300 221025, who do you have to see in that blazer on All-Australian night?
17: So Quarters? We're just going Hawthorn right now, are we?
12: I just want you, give me your Hawthorn players first.
17: Nick Watson's a lock in a forward pocket.
12: Agreed. We'll tick that off. There's one. He's locked away in the forward pocket.
17: I think Gunston's a lock in another, but injury may determine whether he gets in there ultimately because he's missed a few weeks now.
12: He's played nine.
17: He's
12: going to
17: miss another
12: games.
17: Week, but he's been. I've still got him in there.
12: How many can he miss and still make it?
17: He's
12: about five or six games behind the rest of the comp at the moment.
17: But he's been very good. So I'd say.
12: If he plays eight games less,
17: then he's struggling to get in that All-Australian spot.
12: So he's right on the edge now.
17: He's right now, yeah.
12: Ruling himself.
17: But right now, he's in my side. He's in my side.
12: Right, so we'll add some locks as we go throughout the night. Nick Watson, I will agree with you. We can lock away the forward pocket. Let's go through. I wanted to ask you to Hawthorn, but this leads us on. We'll go through the field at the moment.
17: I'll just give you my followers.
12: Throughout the night. Well, now, give me your forward line because we started there. Okay. So who have you got in the forward line? You've got Gunston at full forward, Watson in the pocket. Give me your other four and maybe someone on the bench if there's one
17: I reckon
12: one
17: there's a couple of locks in here too.
12: Okay,
17: so I've got Jeremy Cameron at full forward.
12: Okay, yep, I'll take that.
17: So
12: yep.
17: My half forward line, now two of these players are sort of mid-forward now, but you know it's the All-Australian side, so we can get a bit funky. Okay. I've got Heaney, Tracy and Cozzy Pickett. I reckon all three of those are locks.
12: It's pretty hard to argue with.
17: Josh Tracy's done enough.
12: Yeah, so Josh Tracy's goals are slightly down, but his impact is still high.
17: Cozzy Pickett's elevated again, and Isaac Heaney, look at his metrics every single week. They are off the chart.
12: You could argue right now that Heaney and Kaziah Pickett are in the top five in the comp, just players.
17: You could.
12: It's a pretty strong argument to put them both in. So I don't mind that. So your forward line again, you've got Gunston at centre half forward, do you?
17: No. I've got Heaney, Tracy, Cozzy Pickett across the half forward line. Yep. I've got Gunston, Jeremy Cameron, Watson.
12: Okay, so Gunston is the third
17: forward pocket. Yeah.
12: Okay, so that's your forward line. If anyone wants to join the conversation, 1300 221025. Is he missing anyone? Or 0437 221025. On the forward line, are you missing a player from Fremantle, or will he get on the bench at this stage?
17: You talking about Murphy Reed?
12: Yes.
17: I can't get him on my bench, but he's close. He might be my first alternate.
12: So Murphy Reed misses out.
17: Well,
12: right,
17: it's
12: now
17: a pretty good side. I mean, my bench is like Grundy, Butters, Neil, Shea Bolton and Petraka. So, I mean, with the greatest respect to Murphy, who's had a terrific year.
12: Yep.
17: Five pretty good players there.
12: That's what I said. It's not easy to do, Quarters. It's not easy to narrow it down and to, you know, to break it down into the absolute best players across the season. And we're not there yet, but it is hard and someone is going to miss
17: out.
12: He's
17: in the squad. It's just the final team right now. He may change my mind by the end of the year.
12: He may change your mind. So you've got Nick Watson ahead of him. That's fair. He's kicked, 36 goals so far this season?
17: Different player, though. I'm looking at like for like.
12: He's had less score involvements than Murphy Reed, but he's had more goals. So
17: I think both a bit impactful. Murphy Reid's just a different player. I mean, if I was going to pick him, I'd almost have him as – he'd either be on the bench or –
12: he'd be on my bench. I don't think I could put him in over any of those players just yet. I would agree with you. I might have him on the bench. I'd say I probably agree with your forward line so far, Quarters. We'll get your midfielder a little bit later on.
17: That's a first.
12: Now, we don't always agree, Quarters, but I think the argument you made – look, Jeremy Cameron – maybe I wouldn't have Jeremy Cameron in there.
17: So you're going for King?
12: I'd probably go – Ben King might be the one. It's Ben King gets less of the footy, but he's very, very efficient. Jeremy Cameron has had a couple of bags this year, but he doesn't – hasn't been Jeremy Cameron. He's been a little down on Jeremy Cameron.
17: Well, you know what gets me over the line? He's playing with injury. That gets me over the line.
12: Nah, you can't factor that in.
17: Well, he's still performing, though.
12: So, I mean, there hasn't been too many key forwards outside of that have really put their name up. Logan Morris is one I've got to watch on.
17: Mm-hmm.
12: He's started to really find form. Text in here from Sandy in Karratha on 0437 221025. Sandy says, I want to make sure a team captain is the All-Australian team captain this year. I agree with Sandy. I think you would as well.
17: Yeah, I do. Yeah.
12: Sick of having this ceremonial captain. Need to have a captain. And I think I've got a leader at the moment when we get to another line in the ground.
17: We might
12: have the same. I reckon we definitely are going to be on the same page. We might be very agreeable tonight, Quarters. Larry in Karratha actually says, hi, gents. Frio have 5 in the AFL's, AFL.com's top 25 at the moment. And I think both of these, all three of these, are going to feature in yours, Quarters. I'm not going to give it away. Obviously, Josh Tracy, who you've already got in there. Luke Jackson and Shea Bolton are also in Larry. So we'll wait and see if they make your All-Australian team. All three are in. All right. So there you go. There's a preview for the other lines. Jackson and Bolton and Sally from Parkwood. Always good for a text. Sally said, great win by the Fever. They dug deep. She is so proud of the team. Cannot wait for the Vixens game. You'll hear from Katie Ann Dehaney, the West Coast Fever defender, a little later on in the program. Peter as well from Yanchep says, come on, guys, get off the hypotheticals and get back to reality. That's all we want. Well, Peter, sport is 50% hypotheticals. You can talk about what's been, and that's what we are doing in a way. We're talking about what they've done so far this season, and we're saying what they have done up to this point through 14 or 15 games, they have earned an All-Australian spot right now. So it's hypothetical in a sense, but we're judging on what they've done so far, aren't we, Quarters? So we're extrapolating it out, but this is what they've put on paper.
17: I've got another column next to my team. It's in the mix, and I've got to tell you, it's very long.
12: So anyone else in the mix of the forward line, Quarters? You had Murphy Reid, obviously.
17: Who else have I got there? I have got no one who really stands out, to be quite
12: honest.
17: No
12: one from the forward line in the mix? There'll be other lines we'll get to later.
17: Well, it depends. I've got Jordan Dawson in there in the mix, but he's really a mid who goes forward. I haven't got him in my team.
12: Wow, okay, that has shocked me. We'll get to that in just a moment. By the way, before we get to Milan Murdoch from the West Coast Eagles, we spoke about the Fremantle Dockers being pretty much full strength right now. Sam Sturt, the only one on their injury list. The other one who has come back through the waffle in recent times, who is fit and just waiting to see if he gets selected. And it is a big talking point at the moment. The biggest selection talking point out of the Dockers is Sean Darcy. Ryan Daniels in Channel 7, he asked Justin Longmuir, the coach of the Dockers, about Sean Darcy potentially playing this week.
13: Oh, we'll work that out later in the week. But yeah, he took another good step forward. On the weekend at Peel, played with the right intensity, had a good matchup, which will prepare him really well for AFL footy as well. So we'll have a chat later in the week about whether he returns this week or it's one more.
14: Luke Jackson's been in outstanding form. So how much of the Darcy Cox decision will be about making sure you're getting the best out of Jacko short and long term?
13: Yeah, I think that's the balance, right? Like, we need to make sure, we don't play Jacko out of form, which I don't think is going to happen, but we need to make sure that Jacko's right towards the back end of the year when the really important stuff is played. So we need to find the balance with that, and whether that's Sean or Mason in the side, we'll strike that balance.
12: Darcy or Cox this weekend for you, Quarters, against the Gold Coast Suns on Sunday?
17: Cox at the moment. Now, he's not taking the marks, but he's halving the contest.
12: Yeah.
17: The question I have with it is, how much does Darcy coming in impact Luke Jackson's ruck time. Now, at the start of the year, we're talking about Luke Jackson as a mid.
12: Yep, which was wrong, and we said at the time, and we've finally been proven right.
17: I know, I liked him as a mid, but he's
12: playing better football
17: right
12: as a ruck.
17: Now. No, right now he's the first ruck.
12: Yep, so that's he always was.
17: That's the question you have to ask. I used a great metaphor today, actually. I thought it was great anyway. I keep adding layers to this. I called him the unicorn, and then he was a unicorn on rollerblades, and then he was a unicorn on rollerblades juggling, and I reckon this weekend he was a unicorn on rollerblades juggling with a javelin in his mouth and a fishbowl on either end. He can do anything. He's got all the tricks.
12: Can I just give you, so Sean Darcy in the first four games he played this year, he was injured in the last one. The first four games he played, 45% game time, 54%, 54%, 43%. So he is playing the role of giving Luke Jackson a chop out. 22 hitouts in the first game, 11, 29, 22. He's bang for his buck in his game time. And 10 disposals, 6, 8, and 7. The bang for his buck for the minutes he's out there has actually been pretty good. Now, people look at his raw stats and go, gee, he hasn't done much. But he's not on the field much, and that's the way they're probably going to use Sean Darcy this year. Are you happy with that? Mason Cox hasn't grabbed it, has he? He's been okay, but he hasn't come in and gone, well, I'm the number, well, the two questions, number two.
17: Now, I'll be convinced otherwise, but the two questions, well, the first one we've already mentioned, and that is what impact does it have on Luke Jackson? The second it does is what threat can Darcy be in attack? And Mason Cox, I think, has a greater upside there at the moment.
12: Agreed, he's probably a bit more.
17: Doesn't clunk them at the moment.
12: But he brings a degree.
17: Yes, he does.
12: 1300 221 0025. If you want to join the conversation on that, you can. 0437 221 0025. Does Sean Darcy come back in this week? Or does Mason Cox hold his spot? And also, do you have any locks for the All-Australian side? Glenn Quartermain is giving his. I'll give mine as we go along. But let us know, 1300 221 0025. Milan Murdoch from the West Coast Eagles coming up on Extra Time after this.
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3: Wonderful to have your company here on Extra Time on Tuesday night with Mitch Turner and senior sports writer at the West Australian, Glenn Quartermain. Well, the Eagles, they had the week off. They're back in action, though, this weekend, Saturday, against Carlton. A big challenge against one of the surprisingly informed teams in the competition. We're lucky enough to be joined on the line tonight, though, by a player we actually spoke about quite a lot last week on our Tuesday night show. Now he's joined us, Milan Murdoch. Milan, thanks for coming on.
4: G'day, mate. Thank you for having me.
3: Firstly, before we get into the nitty-gritty, how was the week off, your first experience, I guess, at the AFL level this year? It must have been nice just to rest the legs for a little bit.
4: Yeah, for sure. It was good to, you know, just reset the mentals a bit and actually got to go down south for the week, so that was really nice and still did a lot of training. But, yeah, week off was really good. I'm just, body's feeling fresh and ready to go this weekend.
3: That's good to hear. It did come off the back of some pretty big news for you, a two-year extension. Just continues this, I guess, this whirlwind journey for you, Milan, this year. You've got your opportunity at the top level and now you're going to be there for a couple of more years. How did it feel to sign on?
4: Yeah, such a thrill. Obviously, just the last 6 months been pretty crazy for me. Just to be on an AFL list is awesome. And then to now sign, you know, another 2 years, I'm just super grateful and feeling really blessed at the moment. And I'm just so keen to, you know, pay back this club and work extremely hard and be the best player I can and hopefully be a part of a lot of change at the club and into the future.
3: Do you still catch yourself every now and then just kind of, I guess, giving yourself the old-fashioned pinch on the arm, thinking, how have I gotten here? I mean, it took so long, the journey, to get your opportunity, but it feels like in the last, I guess, 4 months, it's all just come so quickly.
4: Yeah, for sure. I think earlier on when I got drafted, it was definitely a pinch myself sort of moment because I thought it was basically over about probably the day before Minnie actually called me. I was talking to a mate about, you know, saying I wasn't going to get drafted now because I hadn't talked to me yet. So, yeah, for sure. And then, yeah, it's been quite a journey. Obviously, 8 years of, you know, playing solid waffle footy to be able to get my chance this year, I'm just making the most of it and I'm just absolutely loving it. It's in paradise, you know, working here every day is just a dream.
5: Malak, congratulations on your extension. Thoroughly deserved and very modest of you to describe your solid form in the waffle. I reckon it was a bit better than that. But you mentioned how there's been a few pinch-yourself moments. What about standing next to Josh Dacos, MCG, 90,000 people there? Can anything prepare you for that?
4: Yeah, it's a lot more than, you know, 1,000 at Shark Park, that's just for sure. 90,000 at the MCG is pretty big. But, yeah, that's definitely up there in, like, my top moments in my career so far, to be able to play there for Harley's 50th and Scott Pendlebury's game-breaking record. So that was awesome. It was just such an amazing feeling being out there. Although we didn't get the win, I'll look back on that for sure in the future and just be so happy I got to play in that game.
5: Very different roles you've been playing. Archie Roberts, Lockie Whitfield, we just mentioned Josh Dacos. How have you found preparing for this very different role you've been playing?
4: I just prepare as any other game, really. It's another game of football. I've just got a job that I've got to follow, you know, another role. And to be able to play on those guys that are, you know, the best in their comp is their jobs and, you know, that most of them have been in all Australian teams and, you know, done one thing or another. So it's just, yeah, I get even more excited to be able to go there and take on that challenge. As Mini knows, I love a challenge. So whatever job he gives me, I'll, you know, have a red hot crack and make sure I get the job done.
5: And that Eagles forward line that you've now cemented yourself in, just since round eight, they've really become a very much forward half pressure team. Second for inside 50 differential, second for forward half intercepts and second for forward half pressure. Does that suit you down to the ground?
4: Yeah, for sure. It's huge from the forwards, you know, the tools as well, doing a lot of that work with the pressure, you know, aerially bringing the ball down and just competing. Considering it's such a young forward line, like, they're doing an awesome job. And it also comes down to the mids and the other players on the field that are, you know, doing such good.

0: defensive efforts and keeping it in there as well. So, yeah, everyone's got a really big job on game day, and, you know, those stats are good, but for not winning, they don't mean a lot either.
1: Without going into any detail about your preparation for this week's game at Marvel Stadium against Carlton, hard to sort of really nail down a matchup for you this week. What do you think your role? Will your role be more of an offensive one this week?
0: I guess we'll have to see. We'll have our main meeting tomorrow, but you know, I'm still probably going to go over their team tonight and see potentially what I'll be doing. So yeah, whatever job I've got to do, I'll obviously make sure I'll get that done. But yeah, as I said before, wherever Mini wants me, I'll play, and whatever job he gives me, I'll make sure I get it done. So who knows?
2: Milan Murdoch here from the West Coast Eagles, joining us on Extra Time. Myself, Mitch Turner, and senior sports writer at the West Australian, Glenn Quatermain, with you, Milan. There's been a lot made of your story. We've talked about your journey a little bit already in this chat, but do you feel now like you are a bit of a role model and inspiration for other state league footballers who, you know, still have dreams of making the AFL?
0: Yeah, I think so. And, I'd love to be a role model to people. You know, if you're a role model, it's a pretty special thing to actually have about you. So, you know, whenever they approach me, I'll kind of just tell them, just keep working hard. And, you know, if it's your dream and you're really going to do it, then, and you're working hard to do it, you're more than likely for it to actually happen, which is what happened with me. You know, I just had a lot of supportive, you know, friends and family out there that just had a lot of belief in me, believing, you know, how hard I worked behind the scenes. They just really were really confident I'd do it. And, yeah, it happened in the end, so I'm sure anyone can do it.
2: Are you still in the group chats for the Sharks boys, or have you been removed from them? Are you still kind of amongst all the chit-chat down at Shark Park?
0: Nah, I forgot about them day one, mate. still close with a lot of those boys, obviously, because I was there for 7 or 8 years, and Bill Monaghan as well, I talk to every couple of weeks about life and footy, and, yeah, so I still love those blokes, you know, a lot. They're all rippers, so probably if I'm playing waffle in the future or whatever, they'll probably stop talking to me as much, but, yeah. Still really close.
2: On Carlton this week, we touched on them a little bit, but they have been absolutely humming under Josh Fraser. The turnaround's been quite incredible with their winning ways. Are you wary of that newfound confidence that they're playing with? Is that something that, as a side, you're going to go into the game wary of, the fact that they're about as confident as they've been in a long time?
0: Yeah, for sure. I think they are very confident, obviously. 5 games in a row now. I think only a couple of teams have done that this year, so why wouldn't they be? So, yeah, I think they're just playing a lot more free, obviously, with, you know, the new coach. They're a bit more stress-free and just playing how they want to play, and a lot of their, you know, other players are shining now. You know, Patrick Cripps is almost Brownlow form at the moment, so there's a lot of players are going to be looking out for, and, you know, all the boys are so excited here. It's going to be a big challenge, and we just can't wait. Hopefully we can go and get it done, yeah.
2: They've got a number of good players, and the one you mentioned there was Patrick Cripps. So it's always good to see a fellow Shark looking after another Shark, couple of East Fremantle boys just looking out for one another on the big stage, Milan. Really strong chance this week for Tom McCarthy, Willem Dersma, Jack Graham to all return, but if not at least a couple of the boys. How much is a boost, or how much of a boost is that for you, given how good those players are and how important they are to you?
0: Yeah, massive boost. Obviously, those names you mentioned are a massive part of, you know, AFL team at the moment. So if we can get all of them back, that'd be awesome. I think, yeah, they all got through today pretty well. And, yeah, Jack Graham, that'd be an exciting one. If he can return, that'd be awesome, because he's a crucial part of our, you know, defensive sort of mindset we've got going. And he's just a great teammate. He shows so much leadership. Obviously, he's been at such a great club at Richmond, and he's come over and bought so much of that. And a lot of the boys look up to him. And, you know, with such a young group we've got out there, he shows such good leadership to them and myself.
1: And Milan, just one from left field, one final one from me, a bit of a fun one really, but you've only been there a short period, but who surprised you most among your teammates in terms of what they're like, as opposed to perhaps what you thought they might be like before you went in there? And who's the most annoying teammate you've got?
0: Popped to my mind pretty quickly, but Harvey Johnson's pretty annoying, but he's great around the club. He just, you know, doesn't stop talking. He's one of those guys, but he's also bloody funny, and he's a ripper to have. The most surprising, I think, Harley was probably the one coming in where, you know, I was interested in what he was going to be like. And, yeah, he was actually a lot more different than what I thought. He's just such a bubbly character and great to have around the club. And, you know, from the outer, you know, people say things and think different things of him from just how he plays on the field. But he's a great person and he's very loved at the club. And, yeah, that's probably one that sticks out to me, yeah.
2: Was there anyone at the club, Milan, before we let you go, is there anyone that you'd crossed in the waffle that you came up against? Because we know you're pretty good on the lip out on the field. That's what everyone who's played with you or coached you has said, that you're not bad on the chat. Was there anyone you got to the club and thought, I might just have to try to butter up to these guys because I've probably given them a little bit in our waffle meetings in the past?
0: Probably the whole lot would have hated me before I came in, to be completely honest with you. So there's no one I can name specifically, but, yeah, I always loved playing West Coast, though. They were so competitive in the waffle. So by coming in, yeah, I couldn't really name anyone that I can remember having, you know, a grudge with. But they definitely didn't show it when I came in because they were just very loving and very, very good when I came in. So,
2: well, they're all your mates now, Milan, and you might be the difference because you've come into the club and they're having – the best season they've had in a number of years now, and you're doing brilliant stuff on the field, and congratulations again on that contract extension. We look forward to seeing you in action for the rest of the year and for many more years to come. Thanks for coming on.
0: Thanks, mate. I appreciate it.
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2: One of our favourite underdogs, as we called him last week, Milan Murdoch there joining us from the West Coast Eagles. 2-year extension, thoroughly deserved, and nice to hear he still has a close relationship with the boys down at Shark Park, which will bring great pleasure to our own Shane Woden, who is the GM of football down there as well. A couple on the text line at quarters. It is 27 minutes to wait, and people are still getting involved. 0437 221025. Talking about Luke Jackson, Dean said a unicorn on a unicycle, which
7: like
2: is
7: it.
2: Very similar to what you were telling me about before, a famous cartoon of a dog on a unicycle.
7: Gary Larson, The Far Side, Rex.
2: On top of a tightrope, juggling, an old dog learning new tricks. This is a young dog learning more tricks.
7: It is.
2: Sawyer from Mandra said, Milan is my favourite player, should have signed him for 6+ years. Love your work, Milan. That's from Sawyer down in Mandra. Make sure you leave your name and where you're texting us from, because this one said, Sean Darcy is cooked. Just lumbers around the ground, doesn't do much, can't even tap it to advantage. Mason Cox was an experiment, time to go or just move him up front and leave him there. So not happy with either of the options. Got to go with one of them because Luke needs a little bit of a chop out and support. But let us know if that was you that texted in. Give us your name, where you're texting from. What do they do then? Because they can't leave just Luke. Do you reckon Mason stays? Sounds like that he's not too keen on Sean Darcy, but could be back this week. Glenn Quartermain, have been asking people as well, and we had a couple text in, your locks for the All-Australian team. You've gone through your forward line, which, do you want to just repeat that six again?
7: It's Gunston, J. Cameron, Watson, Heaney, Tracy, and Cozzy Pickett.
2: And we'll go through your centre line.
7: I've got McInerney, Bontempelli, Holmes.
2: McInerney, Bontempelli, Holmes. You've got Holmes and McInerney on a wing.
7: Mm-hmm.
2: You've got Bontempelli in the middle of the ground, the centre.
7: In the guts.
2: And he is your?
7: He is my captain.
2: He is your captain. Okay, that's fair enough. He would be in my top two if I had to pick one.
7: And the
2: alongside
7: player,
2: in the mix was Jordan Dawson for me.
7: The player I would like to see win a Brownlow the most. I don't think he will this year, but I just deserves one.
2: Will he?
7: He'll poll well.
2: He'll be close to, he would join that elite group of players that did not win a Brownlow.
7: Mm.
2: Gary Ablett Sr. didn't win one. Lee Matthews never won one.
7: And most players play with injury, but he's been playing with considerable duress and still performing every single week. He's a superstar.
2: The goal he kicked on the weekend where he picked it up off his bootlaces was just... Bont is one of few players in the AFL. There might be only, I reckon there might be four or five where sometimes you actually just go, oh, gee, he's good. he's good. And Bont's probably number one. We just watch him do things sometimes. I think the collective AFL community sits back and just says, oh, well, he's a good footballer, Marcus Bontempelli. Give us your ruck and your rovers then.
7: Okay, so Luke Jackson. So my followers are Jackson, Nick Dacos and Bailey Smith.
2: Yep.
7: I had Brody Grundy as first ruck as recently as a couple of weeks ago, but Luke Jackson's just stormed
2: to that number one. Up to third on the...
7: So I've got Brody on the bench now ahead of Max Gawn, which is saying something. Probably the greatest ruckman, well, one of the greatest ruckman of all time. But, I've got Luke Jackson, Nick Dacos, Bailey Smith, pretty handy.
2: Yep, that's fair. I would say that's fair. So no spot in the middle so far for Bolton. Bolton's on the bench.
7: And I've got Lockie Neal on the bench as well. So this is where you could have Jordan Dawson come in. Hasn't done anything wrong. I just like Lockie Neal's season.
2: So let me throw some names. Are they in the mix on the bench? So Dawson's in the mix.
7: Yep.
2: Ed Richards?
7: In the mix.
2: In the mix. You've said Lockie Neal is in the mix. Who else do we have here?
7: Patrick Cripps.
2: Noah Anderson.
7: Noah Anderson.
2: Clayton Oliver.
7: Yeah, I've got him in the mix.
2: In the mix. Jason Horne Francis, probably starting to sniff around for mine.
7: Yeah.
2: He's doing some pretty good stuff.
7: Could find his way half forward. Yep. Good.
2: He's got some. Okay, there we go. So we got through the midline and the forward line. We'll get to the back line in just a moment. If you agree or disagree with any of Quarter's selections, let us know who he has missed. Let us know who you would throw in there. 1300 221 1025 or flick us a text 0437 221 1025. Hey Quarters, before we hear from Katie Ann Dehaney in just a moment, I did want to mention as well, we had a bit of a disagreement last week. Serena Williams, by the way, we said she was playing doubles last week at Wimbledon. She's now accepted a wild card into the singles draw.
7: See, now you've just made me angry.
2: I knew it.
7: What a waste of a wild card. Give it to someone younger.
2: Has she earned it, Serena?
7: No, she hasn't at this time around.
2: 23 Grand Slam wins, 7 Wimbledon titles.
7: Doesn't entitle you to a start this year.
2: See, I like how golf do it. It's very different because you can't do this for tennis. But if you win the Open in the UK, you get pretty much for life an entry into the event. Because golf is, you know, you're not taking up a smaller draw with players and all that, but they go, hey, you won it, you're a returning champ, you get to come back and defend it. Now, tennis is ridiculous because you could have someone at 49 years of age saying, I'm coming back. Whereas golf, you can still play good golf at 55 years of age. But I don't mind the returning champion if they're still fit and they can still play. I don't mind them getting a nod.
7: You've got to earn the right to your spot in the draw. There's people out there toiling their guts out, Mitch.
2: Be better.
7: They are. Well, she hasn't earned the right yet.
2: Is she going to play over Sabalenka?
7: What do you mean play over Sabalenka?
2: Was she getting her spot over Sabalenka? Correct.
7: No, but
2: the best players, they do qualify. If you're good enough, you will qualify.
7: Okay. Agreed.
2: If you miss out, that's on you. Be better next year. Don't leave yourself in the spot where you can get bumped for the wild card. There's wild cards every year. Go and earn the actual main draw. Okay. That's my opinion.
7: Let's see how she goes.
2: That's my opinion. I reckon she'll win her first round.
7: Okay.
2: It's Serena Williams. And you don't think they'll give her the soft draw in the first round?
7: That's why she wins the first round.
2: Doesn't matter. She's 45 years of age. 44. She's 44 years of age. If you're worth your salt, well, it doesn't matter what round, you should beat her if she's 44 years of age.
7: This is a novelty. We should be rewarding a younger player who's rising through the ranks. That's what
2: we're going to keep half an eye on it?
7: Of course.
2: Exactly.
7: Still great theatre.
2: A cash wonders if they're doing it to bring eyeballs back.
7: Of course they are.
2: Well, tennis has lacked stars. They've got a huge issue with tennis and they don't want to admit it, but they've got some great players, but they don't have the golden era of some of the women they had over a 30-year period with some of the greats. They don't have the men. Novak's on his last legs. Roger Federer, Rafa Nadal. Go back through the men. Pete Sampras, Andre Agassi, all the way back to Becker, to Borg, to McEnroe.
7: John McEnroe.
2: Like these Pat great guys. And then you look at the women. You look at Steffi Graf.
7: Personalities that you would like to go and have a beer with.
2: Serena, Steffi Graf, you know, some of these great players throughout the years. I can't say her name, but Martina Hingis and Lindsay Davenport, Maria Sharapova, Sinner and Alcaraz in the men's, kind of boring. Sabalenka, Swiatek, yeah, they're kind of boring. So I just thought I'd ask you on that as well. Hey, by the way, what did you make of the AFL before we go to the Fever? What did you make of the AFL? I want your opinion on coming out and saying that clubs, officials, players will now be heavily fined if they publicly criticise umpires or judiciary systems.
7: Well, that's fair enough.
2: Yep. You're happy with the censorship? Yep, that's cool. No, I just want to hear your opinion. So this is on the back of the Jai Simkin.
7: You know what they should do?
2: Social media post.
7: Channel John Kennedy Sr., the greatest post-match comment I ever heard when he was asked about the umpiring.
2: Yep.
7: When he was at North Melbourne, they were slaughtered in the last quarter, and he said, you know, I can't comment on umpires. So today, it's definitely no comment.
2: No comment.
7: Brilliant.
2: Brilliant. There
7: said
2: you go.
7: Everything but said nothing.
2: Yeah. Well, I think probably on the back of, I think it's come on the back of two people. Jai Simkin obviously took to social media and heavily criticised the tribunal decision around Paul Curtis. Got slapped for that. He also spoke on ABC Sport to Alexia Pesce in the rooms after the game on the weekend and said it was up to him. He would have kept it up. He stood by what he said. Fair enough. If you want to cop the fine or the whack, you can stand by your comments.
7: I'm more...
2: And the other one's Damien Hardwick, who's always been critical, but again, he's never short or shy of making comments on umpiring.
7: Yeah, I'm okay. If judiciary I can accept, but not umpires. It's too hard a game to officiate.
2: Yeah, the umpiring has been terrible, but...
7: Not every week.
2: Most weeks. It's been terrible. The standard of umpiring is appalling. But I also agree. With press conferences and post-match interviews, just you've got to... They go between 5 to 10 minutes, just bite your lip.
7: Well, Damien always gives you the prelude. He always gives you, look, I really shouldn't comment because I get heated up.
2: Umpiring's not that hard.
7: But...
2: There's a controversial statement. Umpiring's not that hard.
7: Oh, come on, mate.
2: It's not that hard.
7: Ridiculously hard game.
2: Not that hard. Oh, yeah. I sit 100 metres away in a commentary box and I can see things they can't see from 10 metres away sometimes. And I think, how do you miss that?
7: You're not.
2: How do you get that wrong? I go, he threw that. I'm 100 metres away. He's 5 metres away. And then we look at the replay and go, guess what? He threw it. How do I see that?
7: You not have even a bird's eye view more than they have.
2: 100 metres away. He's 5 metres away. The amount of times I get it wrong, the one that really bothers me, quarters, more than anything in the game, is out of area umpires on a touchy call, overruling an umpire who is right there.
7: Shouldn't be allowed.
2: If you are 100 metres away as an umpire and it's a very touchy, like a hold in a contest, which are very hard to see in close where someone's got a jumper, I don't like that. I don't like you overruling. Like, back your teammate in, and if your fellow umpire gets it wrong in that situation, benefit of the doubt if they're close. Now I'm saying I can see them.
7: I agree on that.
2: I am being hypocritical because I'm saying I can see them from a mile away, but there are some touchy ones where an umpire out of area will say he grabbed his arm. And I'm like, well, you're 100 metres away. The guy right there didn't think it was enough contact.
7: I think it'd be a bit harsh on umpires though, because the rules have been tweaked so many times. It'd be very difficult out there.
2: You've never been able to throw it.
7: Yeah.
2: You've never been able to take someone high.
7: I don't think there's a harder game in the world to umpire.
2: You're probably right. A lot of grey area, but I shake my head the amount of times they get it wrong. Our text coming in from Greg said, Grand Slams have always been 4 opens in the 1 year. If you win Wimbledon, you have not won a Grand Slam. You have won a Grand
7: Slam. That's true.
2: Slam
7: no, it's a Grand Slam event.
2: Yeah.
7: That's right. Yeah, but that's correct. The Grand Slam is all 4.
2: Correct.
7: A Grand Slam event is 1.
2: It's the same as
7: a major.
2: Same as golf. They're majors and you can win the Grand Slam, and that's...
7: That's true.
2: That's how it works. It's a good point, Greg. Let's not get caught on semantics, though. She has won the Grand Slam because she's won every single...
7: That's right.
2: She's won every single event. Keep getting your texts in 0437-22-1025 or give us a call 1300-22-1025. Nathan's texting as well and said, hi, guys. Should Andrew Brayshaw have been cited by the MRO for the knees in the back of the Geelong player? I feel like he should have been fined at least for digging his knees in. If I can remember that one correctly, I was okay with that. It wasn't an egregious one for mine.
7: That.
2: Yeah, I'll try and find the vision for you, quarters, and you can have a look at it. But I don't think it was egregious from memory. There have been worse ones than that. There was one... Who copped it a couple of years ago? I'm trying to remember. It was against the Fremantle Dockers, who shoved the knees in the back. Cash might be. Oh, there was Darcy Moore, I reckon, got away with one last year, and that was one that was. Sandy and Caratha said, bugger off, Serena. You've had your time in the spotlight. It's someone else's
7: good
2: time.
7: Good on you, Sandy.
2: The shines. The Sandy's on your case. Lockie's called in from Morley. He wants to join the umpiring conversation. G'day to you, Lockie.
8: Yeah, g'day, mate. Listen, I was going to call you up and just sort of join the distinction between bad umpires or bad umpiring. Because, you know, it's reasonable to criticise umpiring, as in you criticise the quality of play, but to actually criticise the umpires themselves, I think you're taking it a step too far. But the actual point I wanted to make was, I know what you mean. For 100 metres away, you see things and think, well, God, how could the umpires not have seen that? But that's the question. Why aren't umpires who are that close not seeing it? There has to be a reason. You can't tell me that all the umpires across all the leagues, across all the games, have this kind of, I don't know, retinal black spot, so they can't see it. There must be something about, it's like Waterman was saying, there's something about the way the game is played and the way the players are in the way of the umpire's vision or whatever, where things actually can't be seen. So I don't know that it's a legit criticism to say the umpiring's terrible. It's just terrible. Because, you know, why are they all getting it wrong? I don't see it.
2: It's a great point, Lockie, actually. The umpires all know the rules. As umpires, they might not be terrible. There's been some bad umpiring decisions.
7: I think there's one too many. I think we need to go back to three.
2: I agree. I think we used to do it with three.
7: It's not improved with four. Let's go back to three.
2: And I know that some people have, and Razor Ray Chamberlain, who joins us on a Monday night with Clint Wilden and Sherrod Wellingham, you know, he's all for four and the physical element of the game. You need four umpires. We used to do it with three. I think we can still do it with three. I think it is over-umpired, and I think we need to have the best umpires out there doing
7: it. How do they ever cope when they have one? Goodness me. Game was a bit slower, but...
2: The game is quick and the grounds are big and you're going from one end to the other really quickly, but I think you can get away with three and you stick to your two umpires in each arc pretty much, roughly, and one, the fittest one, who roams kind of between a little bit. And then if you don't want to swap it at quarter time, you can do that. I think you can get away with three. Like, we used to get away with one. We got away with two for a long time.
7: We'll never get away with two now, but I think three is
2: the... I think three is the magic number, as they say. Quarters, the Terrelgan Tiger, he says, memo for Razor, Mitch angling for an umpiring gig next month. Umpiring is not difficult.
7: Put your hand up.
2: Perth's Boo Factory are loosening their vocal cords already for you, Mitch. That's from the Terrelgan Tiger. I'll get to Graham's comment in just a moment as well. I've umpired junior footy and stuff a lot and never found it that hard. I will get your Australian backline in just a moment as well. But before we do that, I had the chance to catch up with Katie Ann Dehaney from the West Coast Fever a little earlier on. They had a 4-goal win over the Melbourne Mavericks on the weekend to book themselves a preliminary final spot against the Melbourne Vixens on Saturday night, their arch rival. They're looking for a spot in the grand final. And I caught up with defender Katie Ann Dehaney and asked her what it was like to beat the Mavericks and get that win on the board.
9: Yeah, we're so excited, over the moon. We knew that we could get the job done once we turn up on the day against the Melbourne Mavericks. And I'm happy that we definitely pushed the score for, 11 goals. But we just needed to hammer down and keep the scoreboard going by scoring. But, you know, we just have to look at that this week in training, how we finish our games heading into the Vixens game this week.
2: It was a slow start to the game. You found yourselves down at quarter time, but then from the second quarter onwards, you really picked it up, and certainly it probably started on the defensive end, Ruth Arianne coming into the game, and you really put the pressure on the Mavericks. What was the message from Dan Ryan at the first break?
9: Yeah, I think that the first quarter, I don't know if we started out slow. I think we definitely were on them, knowing that Sasha sunk those 2 points for us to keep us in the game. But I don't know. We were doing the right things. We just needed to convert our great moments, and that's going from turnover to score that and going into the centre pass to score the centre pass. And we were getting ball. We just weren't converting them in the first quarter. Second quarter, we started to lock in on to the things that we know we're doing and what we can do. And I thought Ruth coming on in that, second quarter, in that second quarter. So, you know, she has a very good vertical jump to contest Shimona, and so she did and got us some disruptions early, got the Mavericks on the back foot, and we just went in front from there.
2: Yeah, she brought a lot of energy, and it translated across the entire team and certainly up through the midcourt as well. It is another finals campaign. You found yourself in so many finals campaigns in the past few years and across the history of the West Coast Fever. What does it mean to you and the squad after last year's disappointment in the grand final to get back into the finals and to tick the first one off?
9: I mean, for us, it means a lot. This is going to be... seven straight grand final contention for the West Coast Fever, and it means a lot. Being a part of three, this is my third year, and I think for us, we cherish every opportunity because a lot of teams never get to be in this position, so we can't take it for granted because other players would kill to be in a position like this. And I feel like for us, going up against the Melbourne Vixens this weekend, it's a bit of redemption from last year, from that one goal grand final loss. So for us to get the opportunity to keep them out of the grand final and for us to be there with the Thunderbirds will be a huge win for us. And just to go in that grand final and take on the Thunderbirds with absolutely nothing to lose.
2: last year you went into the final series as the Hunted. You had an incredible season as a team. You're on a massive winning streak. This year, it's been a little bit different. You've certainly had to, I guess, work your way back into form in the back end of the year, which you've done against the Vixens in the final game and then the Mavericks in the first game of the final series. What is it like being the Hunter this year as opposed to being the Hunted last year?
9: I feel like both positions are very good. I think last year is very different to this year. This year, I describe it as a roller coaster ride in terms of how we started. No one would predict us to be in the position that we are in, other than ourselves and the people who support us, which include the Green Army. So I think for us, we have nothing. Like we surpassed all the odds already, so we have nothing to lose. And I feel like coming into this final contention, we have everything. Like, as I said, it's redemption against the Vixens. This is the perfect position that we want to be in to knock them off in on their own ground. And I think we're going to take it on this weekend. And I feel like that's something that we've discussed and we've talked about. And one thing that we want to weather is the pressure, because knowing the Vixens on home turf, they want to be in that grand final as well. But we have to weather and withstand the pressure that they're going to apply, and also put our foot down when we're up and in control on the scoreboard as well.
2: Speaking to West Coast Fever defender Katie Ann Dehaney after their win over the Mavericks on the weekend, they've got the Vixens in the preliminary final on Saturday night. Are you still close with any of the Vixens players, Katie Ann? Like, do you have some relationships with people at the club still?
9: Yeah, I do. I feel like Kate Maloney, we still have a good relationship. We don't talk every day, but I think if ever in need of anything, I think, and she can help, I can always reach out. So I feel like the foundation players who I started with from 2017, we're still pretty close. And it's always good that, even though we're friends, I want to beat them still, and surely they want to beat me too. But I think it's a good competitive and even ball ground. I think they bring the best out of any team going up against them, and that's the quality game that you want any team or any competitor to bring out of you to get across the line. So I feel like the Vixens are a very good team, very good competition, very good game you'll see come this Saturday.
2: Do they feel like your biggest rival? There's been so many big games between the Fever and the Vixens over the years, certainly in finals. Do they feel like they're your big rival in the league?
9: 100%. Since I've been here, they have been the team, what, in my first year in that prelim, in this stage, because we beat the Lightning to get to meet them, and they beat us by one. Then last year, they beat us by one in the grand final. I'll take it. They're our biggest rival at the moment. We're each other's biggest rival. Yeah.
2: Will it be extra special if you can get the win, book yourself a grand final spot, and do it against the Vixens?
9: 100%. 100%, yeah. That, and I feel like, for everybody, I speak for everybody, we want to beat the Vixens. Like, it's so good. I feel like two teams in this competition that's refreshing to be, it's the Vixens and the Swifts.
2: I've got two more for you, Katie Ann. It's been great to have you on the program. One is on the Vixens again. They are such a physical team. I remember I was at the game during the year when you lost at home before you got them back on their home court. But they are incredibly physical. You mentioned some of the players, Maloney and Joe Weston. They really, really physical team. Are you expecting that again? The Mavericks were very physical as well on the weekend. Was that a good preparation for what the Vixens will bring?
9: Yeah, I feel like they're a different type of physicality. The team, Mavericks is more, they're different in terms of physicality. I think Mavericks is physical right across the board. I feel like the Vixens are just physical at the back with the defenders. And I feel like we have practiced that today. We're underdogs than always give us situational awareness stuff to do going up against the Mavs and the Vixens, because they definitely, it's different kind of physicality. The Mavs contest you laid off the body, but the Vixens, they're going to ride you. They're going to be on your back like a backpack. So it's a different type of physicality. They're just harder to shake. They're just there in your grill. If they're not on you with the contest, as soon as you catch that ball, you turn, they're in your face. And they're more in-your-face defenders. They're a bit different from the Melbourne Mavericks. But as I said, in training, even today, this morning, we're preparing for them. We're preparing for the physicality. And that's the type of stuff that Dan puts us under the pressure in training. So we're definitely going to be prepared for what they're going to come with.
2: If anyone loves the physicality, it is you, Katie Ann. You are probably the most physical player out there at the Fever, and we love watching you go about it every week. Stacey Marinkovic medal tonight, big night for the club heading into a big weekend. You'd be a pretty good chance. You think you might be able to take the medal home?
9: Me?
2: Yeah, you've had a great season.
9: I think, I think between Fran and Romelu, actually. I don't think I'll get an award today. I don't know. I don't expect to get it. Well, so it would be a shock.
2: I think you're a very, very good chance, Katie Anne. I think you've been consistent all year and played some great netball. You played great again on the weekend, and we wish you all the best against the Vixens, and let's go and get another grand final spot.
9: Yes, thank you, for sure. We've definitely gone in for it. Thank you.
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2: It is 3 minutes to eight. See the news coming up in just a moment. A little bit of time left on Extra Time. Mitch Turner alongside senior sports writer at the West Australian, Glenn Quartermain. It was great to chat to Katie Anne Dehaney. Malachi Champion, by the way, the West Coast Eagles forward who was charged in the waffle for allegedly blowing his nose on an opposition player. He's been found not guilty. Insufficient evidence to prove that he did what he was alleged of doing. So there you go, Malachi Champion. After that happened a couple of weeks ago, they had the bye last week, the Eagles. I think it was postponed because of that reason. He was back in Kalgoorlie. Insufficient evidence. He is not guilty on that front. So that's probably where that'll be left. Quarters, your back line. We've got 2.5 minutes. Who's in your back line for your All-Australian team at this time?
7: Wayne Miller. Yep. Alia,
2: yep.
7: And Tom McCartan, and then the halfback line, Blakey, Wilkie, and Impey.
2: Okay. I agree with most of them. You know, I'm going to throw one out there. I think Jordan Clark, because he last year what he did, everyone took notice so much. I still think he's flying under the radar. He just does it every week.
7: So you could throw
2: Miller is 100% the number one.
7: You could put Archie Roberts, you could put Lachie Ash. Yep, I mean, they're Lachie all Ash. Be more than worthy. As would Jordan Clark.
2: Impey's been great. I'd swap Ash in for Impey.
7: Mm-hmm.
2: And I'd maybe swap Clark in for McCartan. I still think he's so important to the Fremantle Dockers, Jordan Clark. But he had, you know, last year.
7: Sydney hasn't done much wrong.
2: No, they haven't. And we're going to find out in a few weeks. And they're in Perth against the Dockers on a Thursday night. Who's on your bench, by the way?
7: Grundy, Butters, Neil, Bolton, Petraka.
2: Yep, okay. So Bolton does get in there. Petraka gets in there as well. So that's Glenn Quartermain's rolling 23 in the All-Australian side. A couple of texts to get through before we do leave you here. Coming up to the 8 o'clock news, Deb in Kalaroo says, can't believe what you said about umpires, Mitch. Umpiring AFL.
7: Yeah, you're very harsh.
2: Umpiring AFL would have to be the hardest sport to umpire, mainly because the rules change all the time on certain aspects. That's from Deb in Kalaroo. Fair enough. And Graham at Carnup says, lads, comment on the umpires. The ABC commentators have been slamming the umpires this year. Says we've been absolutely slamming them. Says the Adelaide crew has been slamming him for not throwing the ball in a fair distance. Says the ruck set up 40 metres in. It's not the umpire's shortfall. They need to contest closer. I reckon you're half right there. They do stand too far back. The boundary umpires just don't throw the ball in far enough. Tomorrow night, Ash Nelson and Chris Muddy Waterman will be back. Quarters, you'll be back on Saturday morning for Sports Talk with Clint and...
7: I'll be here.
2: ...the only Sharrod to have ever played AFL-VFL football, Sharrod Wellingham, and the footy forum as well. You'll be back alongside Clint and your great sparring partner, Jake Nile.
7: Looking forward to it.
2: Looking forward to you and Jake going head-to-head. It's been a couple of weeks since we've had the forum on, so it's nice to have the Sunday footy forum back as well. And I'll be with you on Sunday for the Dockers and the Suns on ABC Sport. For now, though, time for the news.
10: ABC News, good evening. I'm William Howard Evans. Britain's newest politician and possible Prime Minister, Andy Burnham, is meeting Labour colleagues in preparation for a leadership contest. If no other challenger emerges to take the place of Sir Keir Starmer, who announced his resignation yesterday, Mr. Burnham could be confirmed as the new Prime Minister by mid-July. If there is a contest, a new leader will likely be installed by the time Parliament resumes in September. Opposition leader Kemi Badenoch argues the process is not moving quickly enough.
11: What are we waiting for? There are critical decisions that need to be made, and the Prime Minister is setting out his farewell tour while Andy Burnham wants a summer holiday. It's really, really important that we ensure that the country is being governed.
10: Iran says the International Atomic Energy Agency is not scheduled to inspect nuclear sites that have been bombed by the US. Frances Du has more.
12: Iran's foreign ministry spokesperson Esmail Baghai has made the comments to journalists at a news conference in Tehran, contradicting remarks by US Vice President J.D. Vance, who said negotiations in Switzerland have secured an agreement for the IAEA to visit Iranian sites. Mr. Baghai has stressed, "We neither had a meeting with the Director General of the International Atomic Energy Agency, nor do we have a plan for the agency to inspect Iran's nuclear facilities." The IAEA has been in and out of Iran since Israel's 12-day war against Iran in 2025, but it has not been granted access to the enrichment facilities targeted by the US during the conflict.
10: US President Donald Trump has since insisted Iran has agreed to allow nuclear inspections long into the future. The federal Greens have vowed to campaign as hard as possible to stop the government's proposed overhaul of the National Disability Insurance Scheme. Labor has agreed to an 8-week extension to an inquiry into its NDIS changes. It's part of a deal struck between Labor and the Greens to ensure changes to capital gains tax and negative gearing pass Parliament. Greens Senator Nick McKim has told 7:30 his party will do everything it can to have the NDIS bill withdrawn.
13: We're going to use that 8 weeks to campaign as hard as we can against this legislation, and we are calling on Labor to withdraw it, or we are calling on the Liberals to put their money where their mouth is and vote with the Greens to vote this legislation down.
10: Daryl Braithwaite is stepping away from live performance after nearly six decades in the music industry. The 77-year-old singer says it has become physically difficult to perform and that has taken the joy out of singing on stage. Braithwaite is best known for his solo career as the former frontman of Sherbet, while his cover of The Horses has become an unofficial anthem at sporting events and festivals. Music journalist Jane Gazzo says Australians love his music.
14: We've all grown up on Daryl Braithwaite, whether it was Sherbet days or through the 80s, through the 90s, or as the days have gone by, pardon the pun. And there's such an appreciation, I think, for true legends and a man who can sing so beautifully.
10: South Australia's government is drafting legislation to facilitate the operation and development of data centres. It says the legislation will streamline construction and make sure the centre's energy use is managed and water sustainability is secured. Premier Peter Malinauskas says there's demand for data centres to be built in the state.
15: We want to make sure that we design and develop a regulatory framework that is fit for purpose for data centres so they can achieve the approvals that they require and then don't get the final approval to connect until they have done the work that they need to do.
10: An Australian air conditioner cleaner and honorary town crier has been recognised as the world's loudest person. Guinness World Records says Canberra resident Joseph McGrail-Batep has produced the loudest ever shout by an individual. The 58-year-old yelled the word now at 122.4 decibels, rivaling the noise range of a chainsaw, a jet aircraft and an ambulance siren. Mr. McGrail-Batep says practising wasn't an option.
16: I tell you, my daughter's deaf now. No, there's no way that you can actually practice for it. You have to just keep it for the day, especially with the world record attempt.
10: And briefly in sport, Brisbane ruckman Sam Draper expects a tough challenge when he lines up against Sydney's Brodie Grundy in Thursday night's AFL clash. ABC News.
17: Western Australia's weather for Wednesday: showers over the southern goldfields, Eucla, eastern parts of the southeast coast and far southern parts of the southern interior, more frequent over the Eucla but easing in the afternoon. Areas of morning fog over inland parts of the southwest land division, southern and central goldfields, Eucla and southern parts of the interior. Perth's weather for Wednesday: sunny, light winds, an overnight minimum of 8 degrees before a forecast top of 21.

0: Yeah, not the greatest theme in the world, but anyway, there you go. Dynasty, it was. What's that, Rachel?
1: I wasn't allowed to watch it. I was too young.
0: Oh, yeah. No. It's funny that you're in your kid and you used to try and sneak the lounge room door open so you could have a look.
1: You can tell by the music.
0: I remember Mum and Dad hired a TV once, and they, because we didn't really have TV when I was growing up. Poor me. I know. And we weren't allowed to watch anything late at night, including Homicide, which was great. I had to watch it all later. And as for number 96, whoa.

0: Ah, yes. What a banger, eh? What a banger. Juice Newton and Angel of the Morning. terrific stuff. All righty, let's get into our issue of the day.
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0: A lot of things around the culture wars, monos and multis. Tom from Toowoomba wants to

The song is Shine, and there's an awful lot of people out there that know exactly who that is singing. And from Mitchum does, Shazzy does, Troy knows who it is. Baronia from Adelaide knows who it is, as does Robin. So many people. So many people. I text because I'm busy doing other stuff, plus talking won't wake my wife up. A lot of people do that. They're listening at this hour of the morning while they're lying in bed, and they text in so they don't wake people up, which is a very considerate thing to do.

0: So I don't know. I only know this from looking it up. But I think that one of the other people might be a therapist, one of the other people that are in the family.
1: Right.
0: But that doesn't help, really, does it?
1: No.
0: No.
1: No.
0: All right, Jace, why do you wake up at this time of day?
1: I've just arrived at work.
0: Oh, so you work night shift?
1: Work night shift, and love listening to the show in the morning. And for a long time listener, first time caller.
0: Good on you for doing it. Do you like working at

0: 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Take My Breath Away.
1: Hi, it's Zan Rowe. Excited that a new generation are taking on a classic series. 6 filmmakers, 10 countries, 1 winner.
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0: It's 10 minutes past 4. Now, the eyes of Australia are certainly on WA because 2 cases of H5N1 strain of avian influenza have been confirmed in migratory seabirds that has washed up on a remote beach east south coast at Esperance. Now, the strain has led to mortality in wild birds, poultry and some marine mammals overseas. Now, the New South Wales government has now established a response plan to this. Dr. Joe Coombe is the New South Wales Chief Veterinary Officer and spoke to the ABC's Alex James.
3: So this strain, the H5N1 strain, is the strain that has caused really devastating losses worldwide and was not found in Australia until the weekend, essentially. We were the only continent in the world still to be free of this particular strain. The main issue with this strain compared to other strains of bird flu that we've had in New South Wales and in Australia is that it can actually spread between wild birds, whereas in the past we've had events where a low pathogenic or low virulent form of the virus has mutated and then we've been able to eradicate it. Unfortunately, this particular strain can actually spread from bird to bird in the wild, and that's why it's been incredibly difficult to manage worldwide.
4: Okay, so how is it transmitted and I guess who or what is at risk?
3: Typically, it's like any kind of flu virus. So in birds, it can present in a whole range of different ways, from just sort of signs of them being lethargic to actual flu type signs. So watery eyes, nasal discharge, etc. And also things like weakness and, you know, signs of paralysis. If it gets into poultry, so domestic birds, it causes very rapid death and you know, it can really wipe out a whole flock of birds very, very quickly. The other thing I'd stress is that this type of flu, the H5 strain, has really decimated marine mammal populations. So in the subantarctic, for example, there have been tens of thousands of elephant seal pups just recently observed to have died from it. Now, I'd stress that it probably hasn't spread from seal to seal. It's just that the virus is so widespread now that the seals have contracted it from the environment and then unfortunately died.
4: And so I guess, do we know what kind of impact this flu could have on our native wildlife then, if this is the first time it's reached our continent?
3: Yeah, look, it's a good question. Unfortunately, we don't have a crystal ball and we can't say exactly the impact it would have. But the wildlife health experts have advised that there are, you know, certain species of birds in Australia that would be particularly susceptible. And unfortunately, some of those species are already protected. So I guess that's the real concern. And they can vary from sort of water birds through to our black swans and fairy penguins, for example. So we don't know exactly, but I think we do have a good idea that it could be devastating if it becomes established. What we're hoping is that there hasn't been any kind of onward spread. It was in a very isolated area in southern Western Australia. You know, the hope is that at this stage, we're not looking at those devastating impacts, but that is something that I guess we have to prepare for, because at some point, it could spread into our wild bird population.
4: Mm. Now that it has reached Western Australia, is there a likelihood it could move from Western Australia further east?
3: Well, that's what we're trying to establish at the moment. So there is a committee of experts that are currently assessing the risk. As I said, it was an isolated area of, you know, it was a national park. So, you know, the evidence so far points to it being an isolated event, but of course we don't know whether these birds were the first case or whether, you know, there could be other cases out there that just haven't been detected yet. So that's still, we're sort of calling it the incident definition phase, where we're actually trying to establish exactly what is happening out there. But I guess, you know, I have every confidence that we have so many measures in place already in terms of our surveillance and our early warning systems in Australia, that if it is spreading or if it has spread, we will very quickly pick that up.
4: Okay, so I mean, talking about, of course, as we previously mentioned, poultry, right? So chicken and egg producers who run free-range programs on their farms, they're concerned about having to lock up their chickens to prevent interaction with wild birds. So I know this is theoretical, but if the disease was to reach New South Wales, do you think this is something farmers will have to look at doing?
3: We'll cross that bridge when we come to it, obviously, but we have been in this position before in New South Wales. So 2 years ago, we had an outbreak, of course, in the Hawkesbury. And there are provisions whereby we can put in place housing orders. Now, they can be compulsory or voluntary. And we did do that. We made them compulsory back then for the area in question. But, there are provisions whereby we can give poultry producers the option to house their birds, and they're exempt from, you know, any kind of issues that may occur because they're deemed free range.
0: That's Dr. Joe Coombe there, the New South Wales Chief Veterinary Officer, speaking earlier to the ABC's Alex James in regards to H5 bird flu that's been detected in Esperance. It is 16 minutes past four. Joe Cocker. This one's called Delta Lady.

0: is Joe Cocker. Bit of Delta Lady.
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0: Where it's just gone 19 minutes past four on this Wednesday morning. When a wall of flames tore through a Wooluga property in 2018, the Pike family saved their house with garden hoses. 100 head of scorched cattle survived the blaze, but kilometres of fencing and most of their pasture was lost on the farm, 2.5 hours drive northwest of Brisbane. The land had been in the family for 140 years, so it was a big moment for Anne-Marie and Bradley Pike when they decided to make a radical change. They're speaking with Jennifer Nichols.
2: The Pike family moved to Wooluga from England back in 1886. So Anne-Marie and I purchased from my father back in 2013, and we started an Angus stud back in 2019, directly after a fire. We had a fire in 2018, burned us out 99%. So I said to Anne-Marie, what's the definition of insanity? Keep doing the same thing over and over again and thinking you get different results. So we knew we had to change, and that was the trigger point for us. Devil's View Angus was the name of our stud.
3: But it was the most terrifying I've ever seen, because we had grass like 5 foot just after winter, September, so it was all dry, a lot of fuel, and it came through awfully fast.
4: So you would have lost a lot of fencing at the time too. So you're saying you didn't want to repeat the mistakes of the past, Bradley. Yep. So how did you go forward from there about how you manage your property?
2: We were talking to a gentleman, and he said to us, he says, I run 360 head on 300 acres. And we went, wow, how can you do that? We went and had a look at his farm, and he's a regenerative farmer, and he has all these pizza shapes, a concrete trough in the middle, and then these fences that radiate away, representing a pizza. It was fantastic. And he'd buy in young cattle at 250 kilos, he'd grow them out to 350 to 400 kilos, and then on-sell them. That's how come he got the numbers. And we looked at that, and we looked at the infrastructure costs and everything else, and how could we apply that? He said, come and check out a mate of mine up at Mergan. And he had these 400 metre strips, and he'd just bend and move an electric fence every 3 metres every morning and night, allowing access to fresh feed for his cattle morning and night. That was great. But we've got hills, we've got gullies, we've got rocks, trees. So then we looked at it, we said, okay, well, let's design our own paddocks, because you've got to make it suit you and your context. I was working away, so Anne-Marie and the kids would have to do the work.
4: So how do your paddocks look now?
3: So most of the front 350 to 400 acres is all permanent electric fencing. Strips. And we have poly rollers that we set. Build our runs, and you put your step in pegs, so it's a winder, and then each day you pull that down. So we would set a week of those up, so I didn't have to, I'd just pull them down each day, yeah. And we would move, yeah, each day, and that's what we do.
2: So if you think of the main boundary fences, the main paddock still remain the same with the barbed wire, and then we split it up with a single electric fence roughly 100 meters apart, because by the time you get all those pegs under your arm and you're trying to wind this geared roller, 100 metres is far enough. We'll go 200 to 300 head per hectare. Say we've got 100 to 150 head of cattle in half a hectare, and so we'd give them that for a day. When we first started, Regan, our son, he was on a young tacker, like less than 10, and Anne-Marie and Regan would have to hit these pegs in with a hammer. The ground was that hard, not from the fire, but from compaction. 18 months, I think, 2 years, we saw a noticeable change where we could just push them in with our feet.
3: And push them in,
2: yeah. Because the ground softened.
4: How did the paddocks change in terms of what's in them? Because cattle really have their favourites when it comes to pasture, whether it be grasses or legumes, and they like to eat what's their favourite, like lollies in a shop.
3: Yep. We noticed we had a lot of weed. We ended up with less weed. And over the last 5 years, the grass has just got so thick. Not only our pasture, but natural grasses like your spear grass and all that sort of stuff.
2: The cattle grow really well on it. Our cattle are looking to move, but we leave a lot of grass behind, because if it does get dry, we need to come back and regraze that later on. But we're finding that the calves can actually go under the fence, and then they can get the fresh green pick as well. So we're finding our calves are actually flourishing as well.
4: And why Angus?
2: Eating quality. Anne-Marie and I, we've been married for 28 years this year, and we've always eaten our own cattle. So we've had the Simmentals, Charolais, Chardonnays, Brahmins and square meters, everything in between, okay? We actually bought our first Angus bull, I think it was around 2015, 14, for calving ease. And the first Angus cross animal that we actually processed on farm and ate it ourselves, absolutely sensational. You can eat it with a bloody butter knife. When the fire come, it was a very simple thing to do, was to, because we had to put these three mobs of cattle into one mob. It was easy to say, we'll only run registered Angus bulls, and then we bought a very small nucleus of registered cows.
4: And with your regenerative farming, did your dad think you were crazy?
3: My dad did, but he praises us now because he can see how it works.
2: My dad, he certainly can see the quality of the grass and the land. Again, they apply their own practices, you know.
4: Yeah, you're not having a go at somebody else for their practices.
3: And we can see the improvement that we've done over the last 5 years.
2: Yeah. You can drive on our place and you can see it. The one key thing is birds. The amount of birds that we see on our place, because our grass is always in that growth state, there's more seed. The finches, there are so many different finches and different birds, and, you know, it's unreal.
0: That is Bradley and Anne-Marie Pike from Devil's View Angus. It is 25 minutes past four, 102.5 ABC Perth and across WA. The Screaming Jets, a rock band that formed in Newcastle in 1989. In November of that year, the band won Triple J's National Band Competition. This is The Screaming Jets. Better.

0: Still a great song, isn't it? The Screaming Jets. That one was called Better.
1: Some chase the story.
2: We'll be interviewing some of Australia's most famous faces.
1: And some are the story.
3: Hello, beautiful people.
1: The piano, the assembly, and race around the world.
4: This is fabulous.
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0: It's 29 minutes past four. Rockhampton local Kelly Wingard gives up her free time to take her scissors, cape and hairspray into her local hospice. She's giving back to people receiving end-of-life care through hairdressing. Here's Claudia Sullivan with more.
6: Hairdresser Kelly Wingard knows all too well the difference a fresh cut and a friendly chat can make during someone's final days.
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6: The Rockhampton business owner is one of many volunteers helping terminally ill patients at the Fitzroy Community Hospice.
7: With different operations and things, there is hair loss. So it's all about combining it, blending it all in together, making it look more so-called normal, so that at the end of their days, they feel comfortable in themselves.
6: The Central Queensland-based not-for-profit opened in 2024 after locals like Miss Wingard saw a need for the space.
7: I lost my dad. This facility wasn't available for him. It was a cold, sterile, palliative room. You know, we were sleeping on towels and pillows on the floor. We weren't going to leave him. This is far more softer, comfortable. I suppose they become a little bit more like extended family as well too, because they're there at your darkest moment. Yeah, the moment where you feel most vulnerable.
6: But even with the new facility, the hospice's clinical services manager, Megan Anderson, said there were still gaps in the country's advanced healthcare system.
8: One in three Australians have taken the next steps to complete advanced care planning. It's a very difficult conversation to have, but it is very important and very powerful. Health practitioners know the illness better than most of us, but they don't know what you want and the importance of your values, wishes, and goals. So if you don't express those, then no one's going to know.
6: Miss Wingard said she would keep doing what she could to help.
7: I make time for the hospice because it's a very, very worthy facility. And, you know, we're all going to need it one day, aren't we?
0: Claudia Sullivan with that story. Amazing, beautiful story there. It's 29 minutes to 5 o'clock. This song came out in April of 1989. It comes from Cyndi Lauper's third solo album, A Night.

0: That is Cyndi Lauper. I Drove All Night.
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0: Where it is at 24 minutes to 5 o'clock. Today is Wednesday. It is the 24th of June. There are 190 days remaining until the end of 2026 because today is day 175. In 1856, Queen Victoria makes Norfolk Island a separate settlement from Tasmania to be administered by the Governor of New South Wales. 1913, Joseph Cook becomes the sixth Prime Minister of Australia. 1953, British and Australian governments announce Britain was developing atomic weapons and they will be tested in Australia. 1978, the first Sydney Gay and Lesbian Mardi Gras is held to mark International Gay Solidarity Day. 1987, Christopher Skase, remember him, buys the Seven Network. 1992, Nick Greiner resigns as Premier of New South Wales after corruption finding against him. And in 2010, Julia Gillard becomes the first female Prime Minister of Australia. Happy birthday to Juan Manuel Fangio, 1911, Argentine auto racer, world championship winner 51, 54 to 57. He's born in Argentina. Mick Fleetwood, 1947, British rock drummer with Fleetwood Mac, is born in England. And Lionel Messi, isn't he going well? 1987, Argentine soccer striker, FIFA Ballon d'Or winner six times European Golden Shoes, 10 La Liga titles, 4 Champions League, 6 Copa del Rey, is born in Argentina. The quote of the day goes to Ralph Waldo Emerson. What we fear of doing most is actually what we most need to do. And in music history, in 1967, Procol Harum's A Whiter Shade of Pale began its run on the Billboard Hot 100. The enduring Baroque pop tune, which has been covered more than 1,000 times, peaked at number 5, while it would go top of the UK pop charts. One of the world's best-selling singles of all time, the song would later be inducted into the Grammy Hall of Fame and included on Rolling Stone's 500 greatest songs of all time ranking.

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0: Along the Central Coast, a local government has made the call to leave a whale carcass to naturally deteriorate after assessments ruled bringing in machinery to the area could disrupt local wildlife. The whale was first seen along the Durian Bay coastline more than a week ago, and following recent storms have washed into the Hill River. The area is described as fragile and remote and is home to bird life. ABC Midwest and Wheatbelt reporter Eliza Bidstrup spoke with Dandaragan Shire President Tony O'Gorman about the decision to leave the whale where it is.
4: We've discovered this whale carcass back on the 14th of June. So it's been there over a week and obviously came in on that last big storm. Since then, the carcass has moved off the beach from the ocean side into the Hill River itself and has actually moved a little bit up the river. Now, we've been in touch with DBCA and our rangers are keeping an eye on it. DBCA have put up some signage advising of the whale and how dangerous it is, and asking people not to touch it. Also warning of the possibility of sharks in the area, albeit it's now in the river and the mouth of the river has closed over again. It's not actually open to the ocean at this point in time, I believe. So, the assessment has been done that to actually try and get the heavy machinery in there is probably going to do more harm than good to the environment. So the suggestion is to leave it as is at this point in time and to keep an eye on it over the next few weeks to see what happens with it.
5: Is it quite common for whale carcasses to turn up in this particular area?
4: Look, I've been up in that area for 12 years, and this is the first time I've heard of carcass actually getting into the Hill River itself. But yes, we've had a couple along our beachfronts over the years. But this is just in one of those areas that's a bit remote and it's a bit fragile. So the decision has been made to just leave it and let it rot away on its own, if you like.
5: What are some of these environmental concerns that you speak of when it comes to heavy machinery, if that was needed to be used along the coast and river line?
4: Well, just bringing the machinery in there, it is quite remote. There are tracks to get in there, but the bigger machinery would widen those tracks. It would start to damage the dune system there and also some of the wildlife that might be there, that nest in the ground and in the sand dunes.
5: In other instances, when there have been whale carcasses that have washed up in the Shire of Dandaragan, what sort of monetary costs and implications does that have on a local government?
4: Look, it runs into the thousands of dollars to get them removed and then to get them up to our tip and covered in. The exact amount, I don't know, because it varies on each particular one that happens. And look, like I said, it's happened in the past, but it hasn't happened since I've been Shire President that I'm aware of, and I haven't been given costings on that point at this point in time.
5: Have there been any reports from locals about the smell or, the unsightliness of a whale carcass?
4: Well, that's the thing about how remote it is. There are no residents living nearby. People would have to get down there. And it's probably 10, 12 kilometres down from the town side of Durian Bay. And probably a similar amount from Cervantes. The Marine Fields Estate is probably the closest estate, and that would be a couple of kilometres away as well. So, look, there's not too many people down there to be affected by any odours or anything like that. Can we just reiterate to people to leave well enough alone, to stay away from it, if they do come in contact with it for any reason, to sort of make sure that they clean themselves off, because there will be bacteria, as we know, in any carcass that's decomposing.
0: 14 minutes to 5 o'clock. That's ABC reporter Eliza Bidstrup there speaking with Dandaragan Shire President Tony O'Gorman.

This track comes from Badfinger, a British band from Wales. This is Day After Day from 1972.

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1: Across Western Australia, you're listening to Ivo Da Silva.
0: Where it's 10 minutes to 5 on this Wednesday morning. Life under oceans now and underwater could play a role in reducing invasive long-spined sea urchins, which have decimated kelp forests along Australia's east coast. Deep Down Drones is conducting trials in Tasmania, attached with tools to cull the pests. Alicia Dunn explains how this technology works.
2: So what we're looking at is an underwater drone, has 8 thrusters, so it's very powerful and sturdy. It has a manipulating arm on it, and that arm can be used to have robotic intervention with invasive species. We've been using this one to help with the invasive urchins around Tasmania. It's a great little helper. It can protect kelp forests from being eaten.
3: With these drones specifically, how do they work and how do they kill sea urchins?
2: So most underwater drones have a tether attached to them, which feeds the visual camera feed from the underwater drone to whoever's operating it on the surface. They are able to use a controller that's very similar to a PlayStation or an Xbox controller to be able to manipulate the underwater drone and then specifically find on the camera an invasive species like the long-spined urchin here in Tasmania. The underwater drone can be moved towards it. The robotic claw can be actioned to either grab it or to crush it or to kill it. And then after, we can just bring it up to the surface. Alternatively, the underwater drone could actually have artificial intelligence

0: intelligence as an overlay, and it can be programmed to do a series of functions, including using the claw or tools to kill the urchins.
1: And are drones like this new technology?
0: I'm not a robotics engineer, but to my understanding, they've been around from the early 2000s.
1: With these drones, how have you evolved them to make them the technology that they are today?
0: What we have done is used the large, massive underwater drones tools that have been used for industrial purposes, miniaturized them, and placed them on an observation class underwater drone, also known as a remotely operated vehicle. Now, we've done this so that we can do a robotic intervention for environmental benefit.
1: You were saying that this is probably quite world-leading in the culling scheme of things?
0: We're totally unaware that there's anyone else that is using this type of robotic intervention for invasive species. So, yeah, we believe that we are the first.
1: You've gotten funding for this project. What is that funding and who gave it to you?
0: It's really an enormous help was the funding that we received from the Abalone Industry Reinvestment Fund. And what they do is they have an annual grant selection of helping to control the urchins in the water. So it was a massive thing to be able to receive this grant funding from them. We're incredibly grateful. And now, as a result of it, we can focus on making the technology better, quicker, and more efficient.
1: What does the trial entail?
0: The trial entails using a number of different underwater drones, using different operators, using different areas, putting them in shallow water, in deep water, and then mixing all of that up to see which is the most important tool that we could potentially use on the best underwater drone and utilizing in the best location, whether it's at depth or on the urchin barrens that may be 8, 9, or 10 meters deep.
1: There are divers who are going out to cull and collect these sea urchins. How do the drones differ from what they're doing?
0: What the divers do is they collect and harvest these invasive urchins, which is an incredibly good way to utilize a resource. These underwater drones can go deeper than any diver can go, and they can use their tools at depth and can do it for 24 hours a day, 7 days a week.
2: That's Alicia Dunn there from Deep Down Drone speaking to Jasmine Snow. It is 6 minutes to 5 o'clock, and that does mean it's time to count down. We are counting down the top 20 bands or artists that have a colour in their title. We're up to number 8, and in 8th position is one of the most successful Australian bands of all time. This alternative rock trio achieved international fame during the 90s with their grunge-inspired sound and introspective lyrics. Their tight musicianship and ability to evolve their style over time have earned them a loyal fan base that spans generations. The metallic name hints at both their hard rock influences and the sleek, polished quality of their music. Silverchair.
3: Number 8.

0: Silverchair coming in eighth position with the song The Greatest of You, a band or artist that have a colour in their title. Hope you're enjoying this countdown. That's it for me here on 102.5 ABC Perth and across WA. Your breakfast show's on the way. Hope you have a great Wednesday and come back tomorrow. The time, it is 5 o'clock.
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2: Good morning, this is ABC News. I'm Garrett Mundy. The United States and Iran are offering differing accounts about whether nuclear inspectors will be allowed back into Iran following high-stakes talks aimed at ending their conflict. Bridget Rollison reports from Jerusalem.
3: The US and Iran have been painting very different pictures of what happened behind closed doors at the talks in Switzerland. US President Donald Trump claimed a major breakthrough, saying Iran agreed to allow nuclear inspectors to return to Iran's enrichment sites to make sure Tehran isn't building a nuclear weapon. But Iran's foreign ministry has directly contradicted the president, saying it has no plans to allow UN inspectors to monitor its facilities. The US insists any long-term deal must ensure Iran can never develop a nuclear weapon, while Tehran maintains its nuclear program is for peaceful purposes.
2: The UN Shipping Agency has announced the start of the evacuation of more than 11,000 seafarers stranded in the Persian Gulf since Israel and the United States attacked Iran earlier this year. The International Maritime Organization says the operation would be carried out in close cooperation with all countries in the region, as well as the United States. The IMO added it had secured guarantees to ensure safe navigation. A United Nations inquiry has accused Israel of deliberately targeting and killing Palestinian children in Gaza, including by shooting directly at their vital organs using drones and snipers. Middle East correspondent Matthew Doran reports.
4: The Independent International Commission of Inquiry on the Occupied Palestinian Territory, including East Jerusalem and Israel, has detailed instances of alleged crimes against Palestinian children since the start of the Gaza War in October 2023. It's accused Israeli forces of committing genocide, war crimes against children, and crimes against humanity, labelling many of the attacks which killed children as not incidental. Israel has rejected the report accusing the inquiry of pursuing a politically driven anti-Israel narrative and ignoring the impact of Hamas's deadly October 7 attacks on Israeli children. Matthew Doran, ABC News, Jerusalem.
2: A tax expert says the federal government's overhaul of the capital gains tax is a patch-up job. Labor has secured support from the Greens in the Senate to pass its bill to reform CGT and negative gearing. Last week, the government yielded to concerns from the business community and announced capital gains carve-outs for small businesses and startups. Tony Greco from the Institute of Public Accountants is concerned the reforms are being rushed.
5: It's a bit of a patch-up job on the run rather than looking at all those CGT small business concerns and making sure they're fit for purpose. We are in this situation where policy is being adjusted on the run without a lot of thinking more broadly or more holistically, and there should not be a rush.
2: WA's Energy Minister says she's yet to receive any more certainty about how the Commonwealth's proposed gas reservation policy will interact with the state's policy. Since 2006, the WA government has required LNG exporters to reserve 15% of their gas for the domestic market. The Commonwealth last month announced its own policy, which it intends to apply from mid next year, and would require 20% of gas to be reserved for local sale. Amber Jade Sanderson says the Premier has been having discussions in Canberra this week.
6: Advocating on a range of issues for WA and getting clarity around the Commonwealth gas reservation policy was one of those. I'll be heading to Canberra next week to follow up a number of those discussions.
2: In sport, Portugal has thrashed Uzbekistan 5-0 at the Soccer World Cup in the United States. Here's national sport reporter David Mark.
7: 41-year-old Portugal superstar Cristiano Ronaldo is finally on the scoreboard, netting two goals in his side's win in Houston. Ronaldo has seen his contemporaries Lionel Messi, Kylian Mbappe and Erling Haaland all score multiple goals in each of their two matches, while he was goalless in his side's first-up draw with the Democratic Republic of Congo. The Socceroos will hold a closed training session today as they prepare for their match against Paraguay on Friday. A win or a draw will guarantee the Socceroos' second spot in their group. David Mark, ABC Sport, Berkeley.
2: Wednesday's weather: showers over the southern goldfields, Eucla, eastern parts of the southeast coastal district and far southern parts of the south interior, looking to ease this afternoon. Areas of morning fog over inland parts of the southwest land division through to the goldfields, Eucla and southern parts of the south interior. Sunny in Perth today, some possible fog about the hills this morning. East to northeasterly winds, 15 to 20 kilometres an hour, becoming light in the middle of the day. A forecast top of 21 degrees right now in the city. It is 9 degrees. 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
10: Oh, ABC everywhere this morning. Hello, Paul filling in for what we call, is it Statewide Early Breakfast producer Pete? I forget what we call this program. Regional, just regional breakfast. It's regional breakfast just conjures up images of, I don't know, us having kanga bangers and a spud picked fresh from the campfire. Good morning. Lovely to have a company this morning. I'm filling in for Stan for a couple of days. Stan's busy today. He's doing a bit of training, which means that I don't know if they're doing trust falls. I think it's a cultural thing they're doing today, some cultural training. Anyway, I'm sure Stan will tell you all about it on Friday, if you listen to Regional Breakfast, which is what we call this program. Now, coming up, I've managed to cobble together an hour of entertainment for you. We're going to give you a wrap-up of the FIFA World Cup on the way. We're going to talk about things on the internet. The rate at which capital city dwellers are leaving for the regions is at its highest level on record since the Regional Australia Institute began tracking this stuff. Since COVID. So I'll give you the update on that. So news headlines will be on the way. And also I'll be chatting with the National Film and Sound Archive. They've got a wonderful tribute to Indigenous musicians on their website right now. So that'll be coming up this morning. Very soon, we're also going to talk about a musical legend, an Australian musical legend, who is not going to be performing on stage any longer. And I don't know, I may sneakily ask you for your favourite song by this musical artist, if not other Aussie icons that we don't hear anymore that you would like to hear from. All of that stuff on the way, but let's start with a tune whilst I sip my coffee and warm myself in to Regional Brekkie.

ABC Regional Breakfast, Wednesday midweek morning. And when it's this hour, I thought, I'm just going to start off with some Neil Murray for you. I cop a lot of shiz in my life from people when I say I like Neil Murray. Why do you like Neil Murray, they say? Because he writes great songs, dag nabbit. And that's one of them. The CD was called Dust, came out about 94. This bliss featuring Christine Arnoux on backing vocals on that tune. Wonderful to have you with me this morning, Paul, filling in for Stan Shaw as we work our way through the early part of the morning. 0448 922 604 is the text line. You can also call 1300 560 222. One of the things I want to start off with the conversation for you this morning, Australian pop legend Daryl Braithwaite says he's going to no longer perform live on stage. The 77-year-old has said he made the decision. He posted this on Instagram. After much consideration, he had been experiencing greater difficulty singing comfortably. This is the statement that he said. He said, I'd like to share some news with you all. After much thought and consideration, I have made the difficult and sad decision to step back from performing live gigs. For some time now, it has been increasingly physically challenging for me to sing comfortably, and as a result, it has taken joy out of performing, which has always been so important to me. I have loved the 58 years of being part of the music industry. I sincerely want to thank all of the dedicated and loyal supporters and all of the people and organisations that I've been associated with who have been such a significant part of my singing life. With much love, and I thank you, Daryl. So I was wondering, I guess it's probably an opportune time to celebrate a bit of Daryl Summers, Daryl Braithwaite and his music, or Sherbet as well. Here's a few to get you warmed up from Sherbet. Do you remember these ones? How's that? You messed about, I called you out. How's that? Now that I found where you're at. I mean, if you don't remember that one, it's un-Australian, isn't it? It's goodbye. Powerful tune. You can feel the heartbreak there. I mean, that wasn't the only hit they had. They had many, many. I mean, all I can think of Sherbet when I think of the 70s, I think of Daryl Braithwaite with his shirt off. But they had some catchy tunes, including this one. Free the people. For some people who got stuck in a fire in the 70s, 0448 922 604. If you've got a Sherbet song, here's another one that might make the cut. Weirdly written about 10 years before Madonna appeared in Playboy magazine. That was a highlight of the school years. But then, of course, Daryl, much like John Farnham, disappeared for a while. And then John Farnham had Whispering Jack. And then, bang, in I think it was 88, Daryl Braithwaite came in with the Edge album. Absolutely huge.

0: 0448 922 604. Give me a Daryl Braithwaite song you reckon is worth a memory, a recall. Maybe I'll even play it in its entirety. I've got one lined up ready to go, by the way, which is my favourite. But you might hear that and go, Paul, that's not the best Daryl Braithwaite song. There's an omission you've made in these songs that you've played that needs to be given a fang. You tell me. 1-300-560-222 is the phone number. While I was thinking about that, also other great Aussie music icons we don't hear from anymore worth a mention. Obviously, John Farnham is a big one, and there's a tribute coming up to John Farnham. Incredible voice, incredible talent. No longer treading the boards. Shirley Strawn isn't treading the boards for obvious reasons, but wonderful Australian singing talents from the 70s, from that era. Mark Holden was another one. We don't hear so much from good old Crowe to Mark Holden. Who else am I missing? 0448 922 604. Give me a tune while you're at it as well.
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0: 5:16 this morning. Wonderful to have your company. Regional Brekkie, Paul Cook filling in for Stan Shaw for today. Here's a story. People are loving living in the regions, in case you didn't know. The capital city dwellers leaving for the regions is apparently at its highest level on record since a group calling itself Regional Australia Institute began tracking this trend during the COVID days. The Regional Movers Index draws on data from the Commonwealth Bank, with the March quarter report showing capital city residents moving to Australia's regions outnumbered those moving in the opposite direction by nearly 30%. More than half of those are leaving Sydney. The Institute's chief executive, Liz Ritchie, says it's now clear that the trend is much more prevalent now and much more prevalent than a post-COVID blip.
3: What we're seeing is pretty exciting for us here at the Institute, because this quarter is representing the highest level of population flows from capital cities to regional Australia since we started recording this data. And we can see, even across the COVID years, that this quarter is sitting at the highest. So what this tells us is that the demand for regional living is not abating, that all the reasons that we know only too well, which is around cost of living, housing opportunities and lifestyle opportunities, that citizens across the country, in particular our capital city dwellers, are looking for a move to regional Australia. And this is not new information, but hopefully with this record movement, we might start to see a greater focus on this issue.
4: Is there a risk that this increasing trend is putting pressures on the regions?
3: Absolutely. It's putting pressure on the regions, which is why this tool is so important. And it's why we as a nation need to get serious about appropriate population planning and projections. This is not something that we've ever done well. It's not something that we've invested in as a nation. At the moment, our jurisdictions across state level tend to do their own population projections, and these figures have never been accurate. This report continues to show and shine a light on the significance of, I guess, that regional demand. And what you will see, and what we have seen, is that if we don't plan for this, it creates growing pains. And that means not enough services, not enough housing, and then the quality of life for those who already choose to live in the regions is not where it should be. And this doesn't have to look like this. This is a, you know, once in a generation opportunity to be bold and courageous and set an ambitious plan for the nation that encompasses this demand that we see for regional Australia.
4: What's the message you're getting from policy makers? Is there a temptation there to say, well, if the regions aren't equipped to deal with an influx or an increase in capital city to regional migration, should we discourage it?
3: No, I think unfortunately the sort of national discourse that you're hearing currently is getting lost in, I guess, what I'd describe as a growing lack of social cohesion and division. And those matters as they pertain to population, be it through migration number concerns or just population number concerns, these two issues are being confused and probably conflated. Whereas what we see is an enormous opportunity for regional Australia to play a growing role in what our country looks like. We know that productivity is still a burning issue for this current government and for our nation. And one of the ways that we can improve our productivity is to further enhance the agglomeration benefits that will come from second and third tier cities that we see in this Regional Movers Index report. So, you know, we're not alone in calling for this. There are many peak bodies who understand that this is the way forward. We don't want to be a nation of megacities. That's very clear. We have a lot of data to support this. We also know that one in three city dwellers want to move to regional Australia, and this data supports that sentiment.
4: We notice that consistently Sydney has the highest percentage of people leaving the capital cities, but I note that it's primarily Victorian and Queensland towns that are topping the list of desirable destinations, I guess. Are New South Wales regional centres missing out for any particular reason?
3: No. Look, what we see in each report, if you were to draw them out every quarter, year on year, there's a really strong balance of hotspots across these various jurisdictions, be it New South Wales, Victoria, right across all of the states that we see. So the top five that appear, and indeed I guess the top five through share of internal migration, those sort of larger regional locations tend to be fairly similar. We see some places drop in and drop out, but there's a consistent list there that that we see quarter on quarter. What is less consistent is what comes through in the regional hotspots by annual growth, and that is often due to coming off a low base, or there might be new projects that are driving growth in those particular areas. And what we're also seeing, which is really interesting, is the growing movement from region to region. And so that's having a large impact on some of the annual growth figures in the top five locations that we're seeing, such as Meander Valley, Douglas, and even into the goldfields in Victoria.
0: It's 23 past five. Liz Ritchie from the Regional Australia Institute speaking with Lauren Prezetts.
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6: Hi, Melissa Clark here. Labor strikes a deal with the Greens to get its controversial tax changes passed. Now, the real test: will it make it easier for younger people to buy a home? Exorbitant interest rates, excessive fees and debt traps, the car loan providers preying on vulnerable Australians. And using big data to help people in distress, an Australian world-first suicide prevention program begins.
7: This gives us the evidence to be able to identify what's driving distress, what protects people, and we can then learn at scale across Australia where to invest for the greatest impact in the future.
6: I hope you'll join me for those stories on AM.
0: 24 past five, talking about Aussie music icons this morning. Off the back of Darryl Braithwaite, the 77-year-old, saying he's made the decision to quit singing live. It's uncomfortable for him, and it's taking away his joy of performing. 58 years in the music industry is an awesome run. So I'm wondering, 0448 922 604, have you got a favourite song from Darryl Braithwaite? And then I was thinking, all those other Aussie icons and performers that we don't hear from anymore through the 70s and 80s, who are we missing, and who is worth a mention? And I threw a couple of names at you. Bongo in Broome, good morning to you, mate. Mark Holden, I Want to Make You My Lady, banger.

0: Mark Holden's one of those ones, I think, for most Australians, the name pops up every now and again. But he's an absolute... Him and George Danikias, if you're ever in South Australia, are two incredibly... Don Dunstan, George Danikias, Mark Holden are the three preeminent South Australian men when you get to that stage. 25 past five. Thank you for that memory, Bongo. Aussie icons, g'day to Rick and Wage. And James Rain, Australian Crawl, great songs to sing along to when you make up your own words. Because you can. Because it's James Rain. And they're part of the Red Hot Summer Tour that is coming up, reformed, which is going to be amazing. A long time since Aussie Crawl have been together. In fact, I'll probably need to do some research in that. G'day to Aaron in Vass. Hi, Paul. I always loved One Summer. It reminds me of all the time I spent on the beach during my 20s. Such a great time. You and me both, Aaron. Or even late teenage years for me. 0448 922 604 is the text. Give me your Aussie music icon and or favourite Darryl Braithwaite tune.
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0: Now, while you were... And everywhere else, because it's regional breakfast. That's the only thing I've got are those ones. Got to get them to make me some new ones. But producer Pete, you can just come in and say it and just do a little music bed. He's going to be coming in and reading the news headlines very soon. But not before I tell you or give you an update overnight. For the big names in the FIFA World Cup, all the star players apparently delivered on a record-breaking day. ABC Sports' Ned Hall has more details.
2: Ned Hall here with you with your wrap of day 12 of the FIFA World Cup, which been a day for the superstars to show their worth on the big stage. And it was the most super of all the stars, Lionel Messi, who kicked the day off. He scored twice as Argentina brushed Austria aside. The first of his two goals saw him move clear of German Miroslav Klose to be the top World Cup goalscorer of all time.

0: greatest of all time. Number 17 for the great number 10.
1: Messi had missed a penalty, which would have been the record breaker, but that miss also denied him the chance to record back-to-back hat-tricks of the tournament. However, he's now scored in 6 consecutive World Cup matches, joining greats of the game Just Fontaine of France and Jairzinho of Brazil. Nobody has scored in 7 straight. Argentina will face Jordan in their final group stage match. Not bad for a player who 10 years ago retired from international football. After losing the Copa American final and a 4th major final loss in 9 years, he'd had enough of the heartache. Since being persuaded to return, the Albiceleste has won the last 2 Copa Americas and Messi led them to the World Cup win in 2022. He could have called it a day then, but when you see how he's playing now, you genuinely wouldn't rule him out going around again in 4 years' time. Incidentally, he turns 39 2 days from today. His record of 17 World Cup goals might not last long, though, because after Messi left the stage, France and their captain, Kylian Mbappe, stepped up.
2: Interchanging of the French players as well. Mbappe hits it! Oh, what a strike! He said yesterday, we are writing the pages of history here. Well, he's blazing a trail of his own.
1: The exhilarating French skipper scored a brace of his own against an outmatched Iraq side under former Socceroos boss Graham Arnold. This is Mbappe's 3rd World Cup, and he now sits on 16 World Cup goals, 2 behind Messi and level with the previous mark from closer. The game in Philadelphia was also the first match of the tournament to be interrupted by the weather. The home of the Philly Eagles has no roof and was deserted during the torrential rain with a 2-hour delay before the second half got underway. So France and Argentina's talismen did their job and sent their team through to the round of 32. Next, it was time for Erling Haaland to try and do the same for Norway in their highly entertaining clash with Senegal. And guess what? He did.
3: Berger, it's a really nice ball. Pedersen across goal. Nusa going in there. Haaland couldn't take it either. Now Haaland! Simply no stopping him. He demands and he delivers. Over and over again.
1: Commentary there courtesy of SBS, where you'll find all the matches through this World Cup. Senegal gifted a couple of goals to Norway and kept fighting before eventually going down 3-2. Norway will play off against France in the final group stage match to see who wins out from the group. And you'll hear plenty of this through the tournament.

0: That's not a Viking clap, that's a Viking row. With incredible coordination, the red-shirted Norwegian fans row to the beat, and it looks like that beat may go on for a while yet. None of the big names or superstars were on show in the final match of the day, but a decent contest as Algeria came from a goal down to beat Jordan 2-1. Day 13 will see another of the big names first up, with Cristiano Ronaldo leading Portugal against Uzbekistan before England takes on Ghana. Can Harry Kane deliver for England and stay in one of the most intriguing golden boot races we've ever seen? Messi's on 5, Mbappe and Haaland are on 4. Kane kicked off with 2 goals in England's opener. Then it's Panama up against Croatia and Colombia against DRC Congo to round things off in Guadalajara.
1: ABC, that is ABC Sports, Ned Hall. I wonder if they had to find an ABC reporter with an English accent to do the soccer. Yeah, and a geezer kicked the ball. It went through the net. 28-6. G'day to Pete in Arrigid. Good morning, Paul. Gee, I thought I slept in. Good to hear you up nice and early. Have a nice day. Thank you. You too, Pete. I wish I'd slept in at 3 o'clock this morning. Songs from Aussie music icons, or Aussie music icons you reckon are worth a mention on the back of the retirement of Darryl Braithwaite. After 58 years in the industry, he says it's not comfortable for him to sing anymore. James Rain, Rick and Wagen, reckon is worth a mention. Rick says, good songs to sing along to because you can make up your own words. Hammerhead is a beautiful

0: example of that. Fresh from the 1920s with that news theme, 1920s. Peter Barr, you got some news headlines for me this morning.
1: I do, Paul. Good morning. Here is the news. The Australian Pesticides and Veterinary Medicines Authority is imposing new limits and conditions on the way farmers can use the controversial herbicide paraquat. The regulator says the evidence doesn't show that paraquat exposure through approved uses increases the risk of developing Parkinson's disease, a position refuted by Parkinson's Australia. New registration conditions will apply to the labels of all paraquat and diaquat products from today, with existing stock to be phased out over a two-year period. Two dead sub Antarctic seabirds have been found in South Australia, Paul. On the same coastline, birds carrying the deadly H5N1 bird flu virus washed up in WA. Another two birds are being tested after being found dead in Perth and Geraldton, far from the site of the initial cases. But WA authorities say there's no evidence of the virus spreading. And marine scientists are celebrating the first signs of life from baby corals placed in the Ningaloo Reef on the northwest coast. The plan to restore the World Heritage listed reef began last year after its worst bleaching event on record. Scientists say their work is far from over as they continue monitoring the corals over the next few years. And scientists from the University of Queensland say they've developed a green solution to recover critical minerals from toxic waste. They've engineered a superpowered fungus that naturally produces organic acids capable of cleaning mine waste from and retrieving important metals. UQ's Dr. Dennis Villa-Gomez says they expose the fungi to challenging conditions, and only the strongest could survive.
2: When you think about Spider-Man and some other superheroes, they got their powers because they were exposed to a mutant agent or something like that. So we do the same with fungi. We expose them to these mutant conditions that gives them superpowers.
1: And Paul, the news this morning that 2 in 3 Australian adults are overweight or obese. This according to data in a new report. Not looking at
0: you,
1: in
0: me,
1: particular.
0: Pete, you know.
1: Ronnie Fletcher reports.
3: The Australian Institute of Health and Welfare's Overweight and Obesity Report from 2022 to 2024 identifies roughly a quarter of children and adolescents as overweight or obese. A higher percentage of overweight or obese adults live in regional and remote areas, and more are men than women. People living in the lowest socioeconomic areas are more likely to experience being overweight or obese than those in the highest socioeconomic areas. While rates have remained steady since the last report in 2017 to 2018, they have increased among females. In Tasmania, almost 70% in the state's primary health network are overweight or obese.
1: Disability advocates have welcomed the extension of an inquiry into the federal government's proposed overhaul of the National Disability Insurance Scheme. After striking a deal with the Greens, Labor will allow for an 8-week inquiry into the reforms, which includes cutting 160,000 participants from the scheme by 2030. In exchange, the minor party will vote to support the government's tax changes in the Senate. Interim President of People with Disability Australia, Jared Sandel-Hay, says the extra time is needed.
4: We welcome any extension into this inquiry. There was absolutely not enough time originally for us to take a very deep look at this bill. We thought it was rushed.
1: And a tax expert says the federal government's laws to overhaul the capital gains tax discount will hinder productivity. Yesterday, Labor and the Greens struck a deal that will see the government's tax bill pass the parliament this week. After backlash from the business community, last week the government confirmed carve-outs for small businesses and startups. Tony Grieco from the Institute of Public Accountants says despite the amendments, the policy won't encourage investment.
5: If you fall outside of all those safety nets, it actually doesn't assist with the productivity agenda. We want to grow the economic pie. We want to encourage people to take on risk. And we want to create nation-building industries that we can take across the world.
1: And to Britain, Paul, where Britain's outgoing Prime Minister and the MP tipped to replace him have held their first meeting. Europe correspondent Maisie O'Ford reports.
6: Sir Keir Starmer and Andy Burnham met for an hour away from No. 10 Downing Street. The meeting was the first conversation between the two since the deeply unpopular Sir Keir announced he was quitting. Just hours later, Mr. Burnham returned to Westminster as an MP off the back of a decisive by-election win and announced his intention to run for Labour leader. No. 10 says it's allowing any candidates to be the next Prime Minister access talks or briefings about what the government is doing, even though nominations for the Labour leadership have not yet opened. Mazoe Ford, ABC News London.
0: There we go, Peter.
1: That's news.
0: I'm curious.
1: You're always curious. You're a curious cat.
0: The Aussie music icons there,
1: oh,
0: Pete.
1: Yeah. I enjoyed hearing Mark Holden there back in his prime. Thanks, Bongo. In Broome.
0: Broome.
1: That was 70s Mark Holden. People would know Mark Holden from the Australian Idol television program.
0: Yeah, we had a bit of a resurgence during
1: reinvented
0: that
1: reinvented himself for that, but that was him back then. I always loved a bit of... you were talking about Sherbet. This is
0: yes.
1: We're talking about this because Darryl Braithwaite from Sherbet is
0: not
1: no longer going to perform.
0: 58 years
1: Sherbet
0: in
1: and Skyhooks. Yeah, huge, hey. But Sherbet and Skyhooks always seem to be at the same time. In a sense, our very own version of Oasis and Blur, I thought.
0: Right. I haven't thought of it that way, but now you mention it, the parallels are uncanny, aren't they?
1: Yeah, that Britpop war that was going on in the 90s.
0: Yeah, there was this...
1: We had Ozpop war going on in the 70s.
0: Tom has mentioned, good morning, Paul, John Paul Young.
1: JPY, Squeak.
0: Yeah.
1: As Molly referred to him.
0: Squeak.
1: Yeah, I don't know why, but that's what Molly called him, yeah, Molly Meldrum.
0: Because he doesn't perform, he's still kicking though, isn't he?
1: I love JPY. What's that song, Sacramento or Pasadena? He's got a song called Pasadena.
0: Imagine just the 70s, because I wasn't here in the 70s in Australia, Pete. You were. The 70s in Australia would have been peak.
1: It was a
0: peak time.
1: Oh, yeah, absolutely, 100%. It was the best time. I mean, I was very, very young, but it was a great time to be alive for so many reasons.
0: I feel like I missed out because I came here in 81. So in the 70s, I was, strikes, grim weather, punk rockers, rioting, the IRA and nail bombs. Like, I grew up under that cloud.
1: I had...
0: and then I come here.
1: Sherbet, Skyhooks, sun-drenched, long days at the beach, riding my bike around until 8, 9 o'clock at night. Until I heard the plaintive cry of, Pete! And it was time to go home.
0: I know. We would literally have sex offenders driving up and down our street in Reading trying to abscond with children. True story.
1: Okay.
0: And I was missing out on Sherbet and JPY.
1: Yeah, climbing trees, playing spotlight.
0: Yeah, what a time to be alive. So 0448 922 604, your Aussie music memory that you think needs reliving from the 70s on the back of a 77-year-old.
1: I'll go get you some Squeak.
0: Yeah, do that. Good idea. Thank you. Haven't

0: It's the internet. What has been happening on the internet whilst you were asleep? Well, the big one, a couple of big stories today is mentioned in the news with Pete. Self-managed super funds were surprised at Labor's decision to restrict borrowing for investment in housing as part of a deal with the Greens to pass a sweeping bill including negative gearing and capital gains tax. Financial groups have described Labor's plan as policy on the run, and the Coalition remains committed to repealing the changes, which are due to pass the Senate on Tuesday. Two dead seabirds have been collected and are being tested for H5N1 bird flu virus in South Australia. This is following Australia's first confirmed cases of the deadly variant this week. Another two wild birds in Perth and WA's Midwest are also being tested. The SA seabirds, which are believed to be white-headed petrels and another subspecies of petrel, were found washed up on shores at Fowler's Bay on South Australia's west coast, about 360 kilometres from the WA border. This report, it has been reported that low testosterone levels in men increases the risk of dying of cancer when they are older, according to a new study and a paper written out of the University of Western Australia. If you are a man with low testosterone earlier in life, you are 18% more likely to die from cancer years later. 26,000 men were involved in this. Samples of young men's blood was taken and matched with cancer outcomes as they got older. Senator Pauline Hanson this week is claiming that she's been taken out of context when it comes to her comments on paid parental leave and her thoughts of that were expressed at a recent press club gathering. Senator Hanson stated, if women take time off, we're talking about paid parental leave, and they are not paid wages because they're not working fair enough, why should business pay when they're not at work? But she's claimed this is out of context. There's no way, shape or form that she is saying, I'm getting rid of it. On the Sunrise TV show, Pauline Hanson said, it is okay with the government paying paid parental leave if a business cannot afford it. And finally, big news on the internet today. The US Senate has, for the first time, approved a war powers resolution seeking to block US military action against Iran, as politicians warily watch President Donald Trump's efforts to resolve a conflict that the administration launched on its own and now needs Congress to fund. It is the 10th time the Senate has tried to stop the war and the outcome on a vote of 50-48. Apparently a stunning turnaround from past efforts, with the resolution being largely symbolic. It does not carry the full force of the law. Apparently it does reflect the growing concerns from a number of Republican politicians in both the House and the Senate over both the war and the deal Mr. Trump has struck with Iran. To the end of it, the House approved the resolution, the lower house, a little earlier this month. That's what you've got from the internet today.
1: Hi, it's Zanro. Excited that a new generation are taking on a classic series. Six filmmakers, 10 countries, one winner.
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0: 15 away from 60448922604. Been asking for your Aussie music icons on the back of Darryl Braithwaite from the 70s, deciding he's going to retire at the age of 77, 58 years in the industry. I was wondering how many of those we forget or don't hear of, or, you know, aren't treading the boards. But still with us, 0448 922 604, in regional brekkie this morning. Paul Fillinger for Stan Shaw, in case you're wondering who on earth is this. And Tom brought up Sherbet, but also this banger, John Paul Young.

So there you go. Marvelous tune. I would love to hear from you. 0448 922 604. And also, you know, what is the legacy of Darryl Braithwaite to you? What song will always, you'll go, yes, that was a banger. That made it all worthwhile. I'm going to play this one from the Edge album. This is my personal favourite. You may have another. And I haven't mentioned it this morning. It's an auspicious missing tune. What could it be?

0: do and all I want to say. 11 away from 7, 6 rather. Regional breakfast with Paul Cook filling in for Stan Shaw. Helen Reid, I believe you've got to go and do some weather for Gibbo. I've come to you so late. I'm not even going to play the weather sweep. I'm just going to say happy birthday, Helen Cake Weathery Day. Hello.
1: Hello. I think that might need a bit of explanation to other listeners that have tuned in
0: that
1: this early in the morning.
0: True.
1: Yes, it is coming up to the hour of 6, not 7. The broad state of Western Australia has got not much weather happening except over in the southeast. So most of us have got clear skies this morning. If you're through the goldfields, southeast coastal, Eucla sort of region, you've probably got some fog that you can't see through. There's been some rain. I've got to give a shout out to Eucla. That's so exciting. They have had nearly 30 millimetres of rainfall in the last time since 9 yesterday.
0: How many
1: exciting.
0: Listeners do you reckon there are in Eucla?
1: I would expect zero, but I've got a shout out to those that have been there.
0: Yeah.
1: So Eucla does actually get rain. It's not just all dry, dry, dry. There is the day of the year when they get some rainfall. So I'm just giving them a shout out.
0: Hurrah!
1: Yeah, so they might get another little bit of a shower today. So really the southeast of the state might get some showers. And I think that's about it for the state, really. It's looking like it's just a little bit chill. And we've got some rain coming through with some cold fronts on Friday onwards through the Southwest Land Division sort of a region. So it's going to be a fairly stable sort of an idea until then. Chilly mornings, reasonably clear skies, except if you're in that southeastern area. And then we can look forward to some windy weather on a Friday through the southwestern parts.
0: There we go. I'll leave it there, Helen. Thank you. I'll chat to you later and I'll do a quick cake explanation whilst you go do other things.
1: Alrighty, great.
0: Thank you.
1: Lovely.
0: See you, Helen. We say Happy Birthday Helen Day because of the song Happy Birthday Helen, and Cake Day because Peter Barr, producer Pete here at the ABC Great Southern, where we're doing regional breakfast from this morning, we bake a cake for Helen's Wednesday Weather Day. Truthfully, honestly, really. I wonder what cake he's got today. You'd have to listen to ABC Great Southern Breakfast to find out. I don't want to reveal it now. It's going to be hard for you in Karratha, but, you know, care factor might be low, so it's all good.
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3: Hi, Melissa Clark here. Labor strikes a deal with the Greens to get its controversial tax changes passed. Now, the real test. Will it make it easier for younger people to buy a home? Exorbitant interest rates, excessive fees and debt traps, the car loan providers preying on vulnerable Australians. And using big data to help people in distress, an Australian world-first suicide prevention program begins.
4: This gives us the evidence to be able to identify what's driving distress, what protects people, and we can then learn at scale across Australia where to invest for the greatest impact in the future.
3: I hope you'll join me for those stories on AM.
0: You know, I just might. It's 8 away from 6. Wednesday morning on Regional Breakfast is apparently where we check in with the National Film and Sound Archive. So heck with it. I'm going to do that too. Today, exploring their collection of sounds and videos of Indigenous musicians. Zach Carpenellison is from the National Film and Sound Archive. GM, I've got here, General Manager. Good morning to you, Zach.
5: Good morning. Good morning. How are you?
0: Dr. Zach.
5: Dr. Zach, that's me.
0: So what are you a doctor of at the...
5: I did my PhD, funnily enough, on the National Film and Sound Archive.
0: Oh, okay.
5: So I sort of wrote about the place and then wormed my way in. It's a classic move.
0: You learnt as much as you possibly could. And they've got, hang on, you know more about this than any of us here. Come in, Zach.
5: That's right. That's right.
0: Nice. Good career move. So today we're going to explore your collections of sounds and videos of Indigenous musicians, and I've going to start with 1979 and a song called I Want to Touch You by Wilma Redding. I'll play a bit and then we'll come to you.

0: Whoa, that has got some swing in it, Zach.
1: Yeah. This is a fantastic cover.
0: Yeah, right. Tell me about Wilma.
1: So this is a cover of a Captain and Tennille song by the same name. And this is a really interesting addition to our collection because we found it in sort of a bizarre way. It was attached to a Soviet-era magazine from Russia that was kind of like a music and literature magazine that was obsessed with Wilma. So they attached a flexi disc, which is a sort of older form of vinyl.
0: That I remember kind of that flexible. You'd get the flexi disc on the magazine, and it would be like incredibly flimsy. But if you sat it on top of a single on your record player and it didn't slip too much, it would play.
1: Yes. And as you can imagine, a real impressive challenge for our audio conservation and preservation team to make sure that these things are looked after into the future.
0: Yeah.
1: But it was an amazing one because this was the only recording of this particular cover that we were able to source. And it's one of only about 65 flexi discs in our collection altogether. But Wilma Redding was this really interesting and fascinating figure. She's First Nations, but she also had Afghan and Scottish heritage. And she was invited to, in fact, perform in Soviet-era Russia and was the third ever singer from the West to cross through the Iron Curtain.
0: Why did the Soviets love Wilma so much?
1: They had a special interest, it seems, in this kind of like broad niche swing music and jazz music and funk and all these other sort of genres that were kind of having this second life and first life in the late 70s.
0: I feel I've underrated the communists all this time.
1: Well, she also performed on Johnny Carson, so they did also understand her in America as well. Yeah. And she toured with Duke Ellington, so she was a pretty big deal.
0: Yeah,
1: not as well known in Australia.
0: It's weird, isn't it? So I've got some folk music now, Indigenous folk music from 1965. Alan Moriwala, I'll play this for you.
2: Hello, ladies and gentlemen. It gives me much pleasure to introduce you to Alan Moriwala, who's making his first appearance on our program tonight. Alan, it's good to have you with us at long last, mate. These two songs that you're going to sing for us now, they're both Aboriginal songs, and they come from whereabouts in Western Australia?
3: Mawuba.
2: From Marble Bar, and this is the area you were brought up in yourself.
3: Sure.
2: Ladies and gentlemen, with much pleasure, Alan Moriwala.

0: Alan Morawalla, Dr. Zach Carpenter-Ellison. Amazing.
1: Yes.
0: I mean, that's a remarkable recording.
1: Yeah, it's a really amazing recording, and this is also another item in the collection that we're pretty proud to have found. This is the show Just Folk was hosted by Gary Shearston on ATN7, and this is from 1965. And this is basically the only copy of that show that exists that we've found. There's two episodes, and we've found them both just in the last 2 years. And this is pretty groundbreaking. This was, you know, this man singing in language on mainstream television in the 60s. And he is originally from, as he alluded to there, WA. So I think I'm not super familiar with WA, but I think Onslow is the name of the area.
0: Well, he said Marble Bar up Onslow, yep.
1: Yeah, right. Yeah. So he's a really interesting figure. He also was known by the other name Black Alan Barker. And he was a bit of an activist as well. The other recording of him that we have in the collection is of a sort of telethon that was done for Greenpeace, where you can hear him in the background singing songs and trying to raise funds. So he's a pretty interesting figure.
0: And interesting to note that you said there's only, you know, two copies of this program and you found them recently. Where do they come from? Are they just at the back of a storage room at a, you know, at a Channel 7 studio somewhere, and before somebody bins it, they just send it to you guys to have a look at it?
1: You know, there are, like, I could tell you probably 1,000 different ways that things end up in our collection. I believe on this particular instance, this was given to us by the person who directed the show, and not via 7, but often we get things from 7's archives, 9's archives, everywhere.
0: And, what,
1: and sometimes it will just be members of the public who found this material.
0: What
1: as
0: format
1: well.
0: Do they come to you on? Because I'm presuming it's not video cassette. Is it film reel?
1: It depends. Sometimes we'll get the original film reels that we use. Sometimes, you know, going back a long ways, we'll get the 1-inch tapes, the 2 inches, U-matic, all these different kinds of format that have been used by news stations over the years.
0: Yeah, because there are, I mean, so many different formats when you're talking, you know, 1965 to 2026. So many different formats, which I guess is why you need a doctorate in archiving, right?
1: Well, it helps. It helps to get across them all.
0: Dr. Zach Carpenter-Ellison, I have to leave it there. Thank you so much.
1: Thank you.
0: That is magnificent. It's a shame I miss out on having this chat. This is a fun one Stan must have each week. I appreciate your time. Take care.
1: Thank you.
0: ABC Great Southern National Film and Sound Archive. Archivalist there, Dr. Zach Carpenter-Ellison. Talking about Indigenous music from their archive. And if you go online to the National Film and Sound Archive.gov or nsfa.gov.au, you will find links to that material. I'm going to go and have a listen to that Wilma Redding song. That sounds amazing. Let's find out what the Soviets were getting into, and we weren't. And Johnny Carson, too. How have we not heard of these people? Why do they pop up now? It's coming up to news time at 6 a.m. For those who listen to Regional Brekkie, I will be back again for you tomorrow morning at 5. I'll be back for Great Southern Brekkie at 6:30.
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3: Good morning, this is ABC News. I'm Garrett Mundy. The United Nations says the ceasefire in Lebanon is holding despite reports Israeli forces have killed 2 people. Lebanese state media says Israeli soldiers opened fire on a group near a bulldozer in the south of the country. It's prompted Hezbollah to accuse Israel of violating the ceasefire. UN spokesman Stefan Dujarric says all parties should look to uphold the ceasefire.
4: Our UNIFIL colleagues tell us that the latest ceasefire announced for Lebanon on June 19th appears to be largely holding. We urge all parties to adhere fully to the ceasefire and refrain from any escalation, particularly during this delicate period of ongoing negotiations.
3: Britain's outgoing Prime Minister and the man tipped to replace him have held their first meeting. Here's Europe correspondent Mazoe Ford.
5: Sir Keir Starmer and Andy Burnham met for an hour away from No. 10 Downing Street. The meeting was the first conversation between the two since the deeply unpopular Sir Keir announced he was quitting. Just hours later, Mr Burnham returned to Westminster as an MP off the back of a decisive by-election win and announced his intention to run for Labour leader. Number 10 says it's allowing any candidates to be the next Prime Minister access talks or briefings about what the government is doing, even though nominations for the Labour leadership have not yet opened. Mazoe Ford, ABC News London.
3: Disability advocates have welcomed an extension of an inquiry into the federal government's proposed overhaul of the National Disability Insurance Scheme. After striking a deal with the Greens, Labor will allow for an 8-week inquiry into its changes, which include cutting 160,000 participants from the scheme by 2030. In exchange, the minor party will vote to support the government's tax changes in the Senate. The interim president of People with Disability Australia, Jared Sandell-Hay, says the extra time is needed.
6: We welcome any extension into this inquiry. There was absolutely not enough time originally for us to take a very deep look at this bill. We thought it was rushed.
3: The Australian Conservation Foundation has succeeded in starting a process to review part of the environmental approvals for Woodside's Browse project. Here's state political reporter Kian Burke.
7: In 2019, the federal government considered the project was likely to have a significant impact on the environment but could proceed through the approvals process. An application lodged by the ACF argues that decision should be reconsidered. The foundation says a scientific report showing the burning of Browse gas would cause the death of additional coral on the Great Barrier Reef during mass bleaching events was so significant a rethink was warranted. That application has now been deemed valid, opening a month-long comment period before the Federal Minister, Murray Watt, decides whether to uphold the original decision. Woodside says it's reviewing the matter.
3: 40 people have drowned in France over recent days as they tried to cool down to escape a record heatwave. Europe correspondent Catherine Diss has more.
8: Much of France is under a severe heat alert, with temperatures exceeding 40 degrees. The country has just recorded its hottest afternoon and night since records began in 1947. People have been jumping into canals and rivers to cool off, which has led to 40 deaths in less than a week. The UK, Italy, Switzerland and Spain are also sweltering in extreme heat, with record temperatures in some regions disrupting school and public transport networks. The World Meteorological Organization says Europe is warming at more than twice the global average. Catherine Deese, ABC News, London.
3: In the AFL, West Coast rookie Milan Murdoch says he feels blessed to have signed a contract extension with the club. Murdoch signed as a pre-season supplemental addition with the Eagles and has played all but three games this season after debuting in round one. The club confirmed yesterday the 25-year-old had agreed a two-year deal, which will see him remain until the end of the 2028 season. Murdoch has told the ABC's Extra Time he's thrilled to have some long-term certainty.
9: It's such a thrill. Obviously, just the last 6 months have been pretty crazy for me. To be on an AFL list is awesome. And then to now sign, you know, another 2 years, I'm just super grateful and feeling really blessed at the moment.
3: Wednesday's weather: showers for the southern goldfields, Eucla, eastern parts of the southeast coastal district and far southern parts of the south interior, easing in the afternoon. Areas of morning fog over inland parts of the southwest land division as well as the southern and central goldfields. Sunny in Perth, also some fog about the hills in the city this morning, east and northeasterly winds, and a forecast top of 21 degrees. Right now in the city it is 9 degrees. ABC News, it's now 6:05.
10: Good morning. Welcome to AM. I'm Melissa Clark in Canberra, coming to you from Ngunnawal country and acknowledging other custodians. The federal government is poised to see the parliament pass its much-debated changes to taxes affecting property and other assets after striking a deal with the Greens. Labor has agreed to close a property loophole for self-managed super funds and extend an inquiry into the overhaul of the National Disability Insurance Scheme. Oliver Gordon reports.
11: Labor's generational tax changes aimed at making the housing system fairer for young people are set to pass Parliament. But in the Melbourne suburb of Pakenham, mother of three, Tanya Bowman, isn't happy.
12: I don't think it's fair considering Albo and all of his little cohort have already made their money off their investment properties.
11: The lifelong Labor voter doesn't think the government's changes to capital gains taxes and negative gearing will get her kids into a home of their own. And she's already decided she's going to throw her support behind One Nation, at the next federal election.
12: I've got a 31-year-old that still has to live at home with his parents because he can't afford his own house. He works full-time and cannot afford to buy his own home.
13: And so the government's saying that they're doing this to make houses more affordable?
12: No, absolutely not, because all your investors are going to sell up.
13: And so won't that make it easier for your son to buy?
12: No, because he still hasn't got the income with the cost of living and whatnot. He still hasn't got the income to support a loan.
11: After securing the support of the Greens, the Albanese government's plans will pass Parliament this week. The changes, announced as part of the federal budget, mean that from July next year, the 50% capital gains tax discount will be replaced with a model that reduces tax in line with inflation. And the negative gearing of residential property will be restricted exclusively to new builds, whilst being grandfathered for existing property investors. Former advisor to Prime Ministers Kevin Rudd and Julia Gillard, Sean Kelly, has watched the backlash to the budget closely.
14: I think it's always important to remember in politics that being liked isn't the only factor. It might not even be the most important factor.
11: The Sydney Morning Herald columnist and author isn't convinced negative sentiment about the changes will still be a major theme at the next federal election.
14: You have to do things that make voters look at you and think, look, they had a bit of backbone. They pursued their convictions. They did things that they thought were right for the country.
11: The Greens are supporting the changes after the two parties cut a deal that stops self-managed super funds from borrowing to purchase housing. The deal also sees an inquiry into the federal government's proposed overhaul of the National Disability Insurance Scheme extended by 8 weeks. Jared Sandal-Hay is interim president at People with Disability Australia.
6: There was absolutely not enough time originally for us to take a very deep look at this bill.
11: Jared Sandal-Hay is fighting for more protections.
6: We need to go a lot further than we have so far.
10: Jared Sandal-Hay from People with Disability Australia, ending that report by Oliver Gordon and Pablo Vinales. Despite best efforts to prevent suicide, in Australia, one person is still dying by suicide every 3 hours. But a world-first program known as the National Suicide Prevention Outcomes Map is being launched today with the aim of determining where the gaps are in services for those experiencing distress and crisis. Catherine Gregory reports.
15: Jo Riley knows all too well what can happen when people go through crisis periods in their life without the right support.
16: So when I was younger, I went through a period of suicidal crisis, and not long after that, my family lost my dad to suicide.
15: At first, Jo Riley thought something was wrong with her, but then she realised people don't come to these suicidal points in isolation.
16: Really, they're shaped by the conditions that we live and work in, the different pressures we carry, whether we feel connected and whether we feel that we matter.
15: In hindsight, Jo Riley says better services such as social or mental health support to help with life's major transitions and challenges, in addition to crisis support, could have made a difference, which is why she's been involved in developing a key component of the National Suicide Prevention Strategy, an outcomes map, which, in a world first, will measure success in suicide prevention.
16: By now pairing that quantitative data with lived experience and narrative data, we can fill the gap by showing what supports people to navigate these transitions, why those supports mattered, and what contributes to distress emerging.
15: The map will allow policymakers to measure the supports available for preventing people reaching suicidal distress and whether the help for those actually experiencing suicidal distress is accessible. That could look like better work-life balances, better online safety, boosting physical activity or supporting financial literacy, as well as seeing a GP regularly or carers getting mental health support.
17: This gives us the evidence to be able to identify what's driving distress, what protects people, and we can then learn at scale across Australia where to invest for the greatest impact in the future.
15: Dr. Nicholas Proctor, Chair of the National Suicide Prevention Office Advisory Board.
17: So we have these numbers that go around suicide deaths, activities around service use, but we don't know about the deeper experiences when people are feeling safe, supported, connected, and whether systems are actually working the way they should before a crisis happens.
15: As the head of the National Suicide Prevention Office, which is launching the map, Dr. Alex Haynes explains why it's so critical to reducing rates of suicide in Australia.
18: It's going to provide the evidence to better inform government policies, funding decisions, and service design.
15: Dr. Haynes explains in practical terms how the map might be applied for those experiencing challenging life events, such as relationship breakdowns or even redundancy.
18: And the outcomes map will help us understand the number of people that Australians feel they can call on for support during those times. Will also enable us to identify the strength of those relationships or the sense of connection to these supports and whether this is changing over time.
15: The first report based on the map will be released next year.
10: Catherine Gregory. And if you or anyone you know needs help, you can call Lifeline on 13 11 14. The grandfather of a nine-year-old Australian girl, Hania Ehmood, who was shot dead by police in Pakistan, is calling for justice over her death. A legal advocate says the girl was caught in a crossfire of excessive lethal force used by Pakistan's Crime Control Department. The newly established department is under scrutiny for its use of force, having killed more than 900 people in the first 8 months of its operations. Kaysen Ho filed this report.
19: Overlooking an ordinary street in Chakwal, Pakistan, is a black billboard emblazoned with an eagle and two guns, the emblem of the Punjab Crime Control Department. It's on this street where one of the CCD's officers killed nine-year-old Perth schoolgirl Hania Ehmood. Local media shared CCTV of the moment police opened fire on the family's vehicle.
20: Investigation team bana di gayi.
19: They had just been robbed at gunpoint and were attempting to flee a shootout between police and the robbers. Hania was shot at least five times. Her grandfather, Mazar Hussain Chauhan, telling the ABC he saw her just hours earlier, smiling and happy, having dinner with their family.
21: I saw the dead body of my granddaughter on a stretcher, and my son and grandson were injured. Police and doctors were working. I lost consciousness. I loved her more than my own sons.
19: Hania's death has renewed criticisms of the Crime Control Department, which the Human Rights Commission of Pakistan says is responsible for 924 extrajudicial killings in the first 8 months of its creation last year. Pakistan's Supreme Court advocate Muhammad Azhar Sadiq has accused the CCD of bypassing the courts to administer its own justice.
22: This is an uncontrolled department, uncontrolled, and a vague, unguarded discretion has been granted to them to kill anybody, to take away life of anybody, without any reasons.
19: But CCD Chief Sahel Zafar Chatta maintains one of his department's key principles is the minimum use of force, telling local media Hania's death is an outlier caused by one officer's criminal negligence.
23: That use of force, excessive force, it led to tragic demise of a little girl and injuries to her brother and father.
19: The CCD is pursuing murder charges against the officer and says it's reviewing its training protocols, but it's done little to assure locals where the shooting unfolded, like Muhammad Amar.
24: People are scared. They're scared because they wonder if the CCD is there for our protection or targeted murders.
19: The Prime Minister, Anthony Albanese, is understood to have penned a letter about Hania's case to his Pakistani counterpart, Shahbaz Sharif, after last week calling for a transparent investigation into the girl's death. Hania's grandfather says he's grateful.
21: We want justice, no matter how. Whether we get justice because of the Australian Prime Minister or police, we just want justice.
10: And that's AAM for this morning. I'm Melissa Clark.
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25: Good morning. Thanks so much for joining me for this morning's Rural Report. I hope you're well. Coming up today, new restrictions on paraquat use are set to reshape weed management across Australian farms, with concerns the changes could make weed control more costly and difficult. You'll hear more on that shortly. First up, though, WA's Minister for Agriculture says for now the response to H5N1 bird flu will remain at surveillance stage. Jackie Jarvis says despite two positive samples this week from migratory birds east of Esperance, the status will remain.
26: On Monday the 22nd of June, there were 36 reports to the Animal Emergency Disease Hotline. Importantly, only two of these reports required further investigation and these samples have been collected. These samples include from two wild seabirds, a cormorant in the Perth metropolitan area and a giant petrel in Geraldton. Importantly, there have been no reports of large-scale mortalities. At this stage, there is no evidence the virus has spread, but we have asked the community to remain alert and follow advice about reporting sick or dead birds or marine mammals. We remain at the surveillance stage of this response. The likely duration of the response cannot be predicted and will be affected by the outcomes of the surveillance and testing as we move forward. I do also want to provide some clarity around some media reports yesterday that it would take six positive results to escalate the current situation. That is not correct. Any more positive results will be reported to the consultative committee made up of chief veterinary officers from around Australia. It is that body, the consultative committee made up of chief veterinary officers, who will determine next steps based on the location and the species that test positive in the future.
25: Minister for Agriculture Jackie Jarvis, and along with those reports of birds made this week, samples have been taken from another more unusual animal which washed up on a beach west of Esperance this week. A dead spectacled porpoise, normally found in Antarctic waters, has appeared on the same coast as two migratory birds were found that were confirmed as infected with H5N1 bird flu. Veterinarian Tony Howlett and vet student Eden Burns found and tested the porpoise and now await results. They say they hope the death is just a coincidence.
0: We were going beach combing and doing a bit of fishing and beach combing.

0: roaming on the eye out for some shells and came across what's since been identified as a spectacled porpoise, which is a subantarctic, as far as I know, species of porpoise.
1: Was it something you'd ever seen before? Was it a pretty cool find?
0: It was, I think, one of the coolest beachcombing finds we've ever made. From what we can read in the field guides, it's the first ever sighting in WA and the third ever sighting in Australia.
1: What condition was it in?
2: Well, it wasn't in the best nick, that's for sure. It looked like it had definitely been snacked on by a few different sort of wildlife species out there, perhaps. But it looked like it'd been kind of freshly washed up, so besides being snacked on, it didn't look too bad.
1: Given the 48 hours prior, what did you girls do once you sort of went, okay, this is pretty cool, but also it probably shouldn't be here?
0: We took a heap of photos, and once we got back into phone range, sent those to an old university lecturer of mine who is also involved in the DBCA. She then identified it for us. We went back out last night to take some samples, and also take some skin samples to help with the genetic database, I suppose.
1: I mean, are you concerned that this spectacled porpoise could potentially be positive for avian influenza?
0: I think with everything that's happening, it's reasonable to be concerned about that, especially given that their distribution is quite southern. Bit of concern, especially because we're around Esperance and in the region. You know, hopefully it's just a bad luck thing and it washed up in that horrific weather that we had last week. But I think it's really good that the DBCA and DPIRD are being super onto testing everything that they are finding.
3: Veterinarian Tony Howlett and vet student Eden Burns speaking with Tara DeLandgraft. You're listening to The Rural Report. It's 20 minutes past six. A ridge lies over the south of the state and will move east today and Thursday ahead of a significant cold front arriving on the west coast on Friday. Showers over southern Goldfields, Eucla, eastern parts of the southeast coastal district and far southern parts of the south interior. Areas of morning fog also over southern and central Goldfields, Eucla and southern parts of the south interior. Despite farmers being able to continue to use paraquat after the APVMA's release of its 30-year review, new rules are set by the chemical regulator will change farming and weed management. That's according to Peter Newman. He's the GRDC Weed Smart Western Extension agronomist, and he says reduced rates of paraquat will make it more expensive and more difficult to kill weeds.
4: This is somewhat of a reprieve for paraquat, I guess, Joe, but it is still going to affect farmers negatively. The biggest effect is this leads to higher cost of weed control for a lower level of weed control and potentially in the future affecting on-farm grain production as well.
5: The APVMA has announced a reduced usage rate. It's gone from 1,150 grams per hectare to 231 grams per hectare as a maximum rate. Now that's about one-fifth, really, of the previous limit. How significant is that?
4: Yeah, it's a big reduction. So the big issue is we have two knockdown herbicides. One is glyphosate and the other is paraquat. So it's not like we're choosing from a suite of herbicides here. We're choosing from two, and now one of them has been heavily reduced in rate, and the other one, we have a lot of glyphosate resistance around the country. Roughly one in five paddocks or one in six paddocks in Australia have glyphosate-resistant ryegrass, and there's a suite of other weeds that are also resistant. You know, it is a big effect because we're not just trying to kill tiny little weeds here. We might be trying to kill a glyphosate-resistant survivor. So we need a solid rate to be able to do that.
5: And does 231 grams a hectare give you that solid rate?
4: No, it doesn't. But what we'll have to do is adapt and do some more research and trials and so on and come up with mixing partners. So we'll be mixing other products with paraquat to get that good knockdown effect. And that's where that added cost comes in.
5: Do you hope that this leads to more research and more funding for research for alternative chemicals to add into the mix?
4: Yeah, absolutely. I mean, in this region here, I used to be the weeds researcher at the Department of Agriculture. They don't have one anymore. It would be great to have one locally. But yes, we need ongoing research, and we definitely need a lot of independent field research for exactly this kind of thing. It's not necessarily always in a company's interest to do this research. So yeah, we need that independent research.
5: And when you're using a lower rate, does it increase the risk of weeds developing resistance?
4: It does, Joe. There's two sides to the argument there, and some people have said high rates cause resistance, others say low rates. We know that both do, but lower rates certainly select for those weeds that just have a little bit of tolerance and then they survive set seed and then those genes are carried through. And so, yes, lower rates, generally speaking, does select for resistance faster.
5: What do you see as the wins, Pete?
4: Yeah, there's a few wins. Well, one is we still have the product, right? So it's not a total ban. So we have the ability to use Paraquat. A couple of the big wins are spot spraying technology. So our camera sprayers, our sensor sprayers that just detect weeds and just spray the weed. We still have that at good rates. We still have fence lines and roadsides at good rates. And we still have the ability to crop top to stop seed set just before harvest of weeds. And we still have that ability at a reasonable rate. However, with the crop topping, we now have a 14-day withholding period instead of a 7, so that will create some challenges there. But yeah, there's a few wins.
5: When you say it will create some challenges, doubling that withholding period, what will that do?
4: Well, when you crop top a crop, particularly a pulse crop, it dries it out, and then you're waiting 14 days before you can harvest that crop, then we are prone to that crop shedding in wind because it's very dry and brittle.
5: And you mentioned that spot sprayers can still use Paraquat at good rates. Do you see that Paraquat will be used mainly in spot spraying systems? Is that its place where it can be used at a higher rate?
4: I think it'll be a few areas it's used. It'll be definitely used in spot sprayers at a higher rate to kill those glyphosate-resistant survivors and other weeds, of course. It'll be used on fence lines and roadsides and so on. And it will still be used as a knockdown, but likely in a mix with another mixing partner to get an effective knockdown.
5: Is there other things you think growers should now be turning their attention to?
4: Well, there is a third knockdown herbicide, glufosinate, but it's a distant third, so some more research into that. I know there's some undergoing now. But all of the other things, WeedSmart, we have the WeedSmart Big Six. It's a combination of chemical and non-chemical tools to control weeds. And so we have our chemical tools, but we also have crop competition, stopping seed set, and harvest weed seed control, a really important one, using harvest weed seed control. It's been a message for a long time to keep on top of our seed banks, have very low weed seed banks, particularly our ryegrass and wild radish in this part of the world. And so, yeah, using the WeedSmart Big Six, using a number of tools and not just relying on the herbicides.
5: If you crystal ball gaze 5 years from now, do you think that what we've seen today will lead to fundamental change within weed management on broadacre farms?
4: It will definitely lead to changes, but we'll adapt. It'll be new herbicides, new mixing partners. There is another knockdown herbicide in development by another company. That'll come at higher cost, but you know, we might see that good third knockdown herbicide. And we'll see a lot more, I think, optical spot spraying, like we've mentioned, and more of the WeedSmart Big Six, because yeah, we know that because of herbicide resistance and also because of the risk of herbicides being deregulated or having restrictions put on them, we can't rely on herbicides alone.
3: Geraldton-based agronomist Peter Newman speaking to Joe Prendergast. And doubling down, new tech and community support are being credited as the reasons behind a significant reduction in starlings detections this summer. Starlings are a declared pest in Western Australia, which consume and spoil livestock feed and wool, as well as severely impact horticulture crops. A control program operating along the south coast to prevent starlings from establishing has been ongoing for several decades. DPIRD senior research scientist Dr. Susan Campbell says they've just completed a successful surveillance season and hope it's a sign of things to come.
6: I think our consistent efforts annually, but particularly in the previous two sort of incident response seasons, they've really helped ensure that we removed the wild starlings, but also it helped ensure that no breeding starlings were detected in Western Australia this season. And this is a particularly great outcome and gives us confidence that our heightened control in 2024 and 25 did remove all of the known resident breeding starlings.
7: Yeah, because as you mentioned, there were some new populations of breeding starlings detected in a shed east of Esperance. So you're not concerned that those populations, there may be some carryover there at all?
6: I think what we detected in 24-25 was the carryover from the previous breeding events. So it did take us two seasons to really mop up those breeding populations. But I think this season's results really show

0: those efforts were justified and successful, and that we're back to just removing newly arrived starlings into the wild in Western Australia.
1: You mentioned a doubling down on efforts. I think there were about 70 landholders who hosted traps this past season. Is that around the number that you sort of have? Because across the Nullarbor, you know, you certainly see the traps with the lure birds, but not so much on private property.
0: Yeah, so I guess our operation program does wind

0: inevitable incursions of starlings from the established populations over east. And so we are very grateful to the local community and the 70 plus landholders in the Esperance area and more across the Nullarbor who do allow us onto their properties for these on-ground activities. Their support's really vital, I guess, to the program's ongoing success.
1: I know you also use, Dr. Campbell, some pretty high-tech kit. We're talking satellite tracking and automatic acoustic devices. Was all of that in play this season too?
0: Yeah, it sure was. Trapping does remain our key tool for removing the starlings from the wild, but we're also looking at improving the ways that we search for and detect starlings early. And one of the surveillance tools that you mentioned that's proving very effective is trapping a wild starling, then releasing it again with a small solar-powered satellite tracking device. And these tiny trackers, they give us multiple location fixes from that bird, and they've revealed some remarkable landscape scale, hundreds of kilometres of movements from individual birds. And they've led our staff to new hotspots for control that we may not have found otherwise.
2: DBIRD Senior Research Scientist Dr. Susan Campbell speaking with Tara DeLandgraft. Well, that's all for this morning's Rural Report. I hope you have a great Wednesday wherever you're listening from. Make sure you tune in to the Country Hour from 12. It's now time for your local news. It's 6:30.
3: This is Jared Lucas with ABC Regional News. A national bird conservation charity says the H5 strain of bird flu could pose a great danger to species inhabiting inland wetlands. The deadly virus has been detected in two wild seabirds near Esperance on Western Australia's south coast, and dozens of others have been reported as sick. BirdLife Australia's Migratory and Wetland Bird Program Manager Chris Purnell says the strain can affect any bird species and even infect mammals, but water birds are particularly at risk.
4: It could manifest very poorly in large wetland complexes anywhere around Australia. And if we're facing an El Nino coming up, that might act to concentrate birds more densely and could provide a mechanism for mass mortality events.
3: The Goldfields has recorded its lowest turnover of general practitioners in a decade, with new data showing doctor numbers are growing. Rural Health West's annual workforce survey found turnover in the Goldfields fell to 9.8% in the 12 months to November last year. The turnover rate has fallen significantly from 27.4% in 2022. Rural Health West CEO Professor Catherine Elliott says the figures indicate the Goldfields GP workforce is stabilising, increasing from 68 to 80 doctors over the past year.
5: So we know that we have GPs who are staying in the communities and being part of those local communities and providing services on an ongoing basis. And this is absolutely fundamental to the community for their continuity of care.
3: Meanwhile, Midwest-based company Crothers Construction has been handed a $2 million contract to expand renal services at the Geraldton Health Campus. The works, slated to start soon, will increase the number of treatment spaces from 9 to 14, allowing up to 20 more people to receive renal dialysis each day. The project also includes building medication and technician rooms, bulk storage space and more clinical workspaces. It comes as the $192 million hospital redevelopment is expected to be completed later this year. WA Liberal MP Rick Wilson has criticised the WA government for moving at a glacial pace on the development of a billion-dollar Outback Highway. Known as Australia's biggest shortcut, the Outback Way stretches nearly 3,000 kilometres, linking WA and Queensland via the Northern Territory. About 700 kilometres of the road in WA remains unsealed, and there's been no work for 4 years while native title negotiations continue. Speaking in Parliament, Mr Wilson blamed bureaucracy for ongoing delays.
6: Native title considerations are not new and they are not insurmountable. They are a standard part of developing major infrastructure projects in this country. There are stretches of this road that do not fall within any native title claims, and still no progress has been made. It's bureaucracy.
3: A spokesperson for WA Transport Minister Rita Saffioti says Main Roads is continuing to negotiate Indigenous land use agreements with various

0: native title groups along the route, focusing on economic opportunities for Aboriginal people. She says environmental and heritage surveys are also being conducted. Two councillors from the Shire of Esperance have apologised to another councillor following complaints upheld by the Local Government Standards Panel. Shire President Ron Chambers apologised to Councillor Gemma Johnston for statements he made in an article published in the Esperance Weekender in September 2025. Councillor Sam Starcevich also apologised for disparaging remarks she allegedly made about Councillor Johnston during a council meeting in October 2025. Councillor Johnston was not in attendance at yesterday's meeting during the apologies. The group behind Carnamar's big tractor says it plans to add a massive plough to the internationally renowned sculpture. TrackMac WA President Peter Spur says it will cost around $500,000 to build the giant replica, which could take 12 to 18 months. Mr. Spur says the addition will boost tourism in the Wheatbelt town and may entice people who have already seen the tractor to visit again.
1: I think it's just the first in the world. You know, if you can create a first with anything, there's definitely going to be a big positive, and I think you'd never look back on the whole concept of the plough and the tractor in the future.
0: And diesel prices across regional WA have fallen for the 10th straight week, averaging $2.02 a litre over the past week in regional WA. The time, this is ABC Regional News, it's 25 to 7.
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3: Oh, hello and good morning to you. Ivor De Silva with you again right here on ABC Goldfields, Esperance, Midwestern Wheatbelt. It's a Wednesday morning, and I do hope I find you fighting fit on this 24th day of June. A bit of fun along the way today, seeing you'll hear who is jumping into the hot seat with Songtails, and I'll also give you question one of the famous quiz. But if you're in the Goldfields region, you might want to look outside. Bit of fog. I woke up randomly at 2 o'clock this morning and looked outside and was just like, it was heavy fog. It's lifted just a little bit, but it was certainly that eerily sense of being in old England, you know, with the fog, very, very still winds as well. We'll get more on the weather shortly.
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3: In commodities overnight, the gold price is currently $5,944 Aussie dollars an ounce, while the nickel price is at $7.85 US a pound. And it is a wonderful good morning to you in Geraldton. I dare say it's not foggy. If it is, do let us know. It's currently 11.3 in Geraldton, 23 the expected top. A sunny day ahead. Winds are east to northeasterly, 20 to 30 kilometres an hour. That's going to become light in the late afternoon, then becoming easterly, 15 to 20 kilometres an hour in the late evening. Overnight in Geraldton, 11, then a sunny day tomorrow with a top of 24. A bit of a change on Friday. Showers becoming windy, a top of 20. And then Saturday, showers becoming windy, 19. To Leonora, where currently it is 7.7, 18 your top, a partly cloudy day. Overnight in Leonora, 7 degrees, and a mostly sunny day tomorrow with a top of 19. Friday, a shower or two developing, 21. Then Saturday, a shower or two with a maximum of only 18 degrees. To a very foggy Kalgoorlie Boulder as we're waking up. It's currently a bit chilly, 5.9, 17 the top. Partly cloudy. You do have a slight chance of a shower. The chance of fog early this morning? Well, I can say definitely there is fog and light winds. Overnight, 7 tonight. Then a mostly sunny day for Cowboulder with a top of 19. Showers increasing on Friday with a top of 19. And then Saturday, a shower or two, 19 as well. Finally, to Esperance, where I do hope I find you well at this early start to the day. It is 8.7 in the southern harbour town. 18 the expected top, partly cloudy. You also have a chance of fog early this morning with light winds. If you've got fog in Esperance, do let us know as well. 0448 922 604. Overnight in Esperance, 8 degrees. Then a sunny day tomorrow with a top of 18. Friday, showers developing at 19. And then showers increasing on Saturday with a top of 18 degrees. Yes, if you'd like to get in contact with the station, 0448 922 604 or 1300 525 222. Give us a picture, if you can, of if it's a bit foggy or just if it's beautiful in the Midwestern Wheatbelt.
4: Ladies and gentlemen, girls and boys, gather now around your wireless, for it's that special time. Yes, it's time for the famous quiz.
3: Yes, it's Wednesday once again. It's been a couple of weeks since we played the famous quiz due to my holidaying and chasing the purple dream of the Fremantle Dockers remaining on an unbroken winning streak straight through to September glory. Oh, I can't say that without having a tongue-in-cheek because every time someone says to me, oh, you're looking forward to the grand final, we're not there yet. But then I start thinking, could it happen? Could this be the actual year and I should start enjoying it? Regardless, we are back on track and ready to quiz with you today. And we thought about a theme. Well, how about British Prime Ministers? It's all due to the current British PM, Sir Keir Starmer, saying he'll resign as Prime Minister of the UK. Now, whoever replaces Sir Keir will become the seventh UK PM inside 10 years. How about that? So let's get started with the famous quiz. Bit of an audio one. Have a listen.
5: We shall fight on the beaches. We shall fight on the landing grounds. We shall fight in the fields. And in the streets, we shall fight in the hills. We shall never surrender.
3: Yes, we'll never surrender. Which Prime Minister led Britain during most of World War II? Here's another grab.
5: Never in the field of human conflict was so much owed by so many to so few.
3: So if you know who that is, 0448 922 604 is the text line. Tell us your name, where you're from, and your answer. And also, we'll take down your details because if you win, we'll get a hold of you to find out who you want to be the artist of the week or a genre or, you know, a collection of songs. We do like it when you do a bit of a theme as well because we get to jump around a few artists. And we also have a world famous ABC prize pack. All right, we'll throw that in as well. So I want to know which Prime Minister of the UK said this.
5: We shall fight on the beaches. We shall fight on the landing grounds. We shall fight in the fields and in the streets. We shall fight in the hills. We shall never surrender.
3: 0448 922 604 is the text line, or 1300 525 222, and you can speak with producer Chris.
6: Song Tales, where a song can provide a lifetime of memories.
3: Yes, Song Tales time here on ABC Goldfields, Esperance, the Midwestern Wheatbelt. A time where you get to know a member of the community by them choosing a song to play, and then all I ask is why. Here is today's guest.
7: 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This is my song, Justin Bieber, Die in Your Arms.

0: no, no. 16 minutes to 7 on ABC Goldfields Esperance Midwest and Wheat Belt. That was Die in Your Arms by Justin Bieber, your Songtales song for today. Mabel, why that song?
1: Well, it's a funny story. Well, it was funny to me. In my last year of high school in New Zealand, it's year 13, which is the equivalent to year 12 here in New Zealand, in Australia. I had an internal assessment, which is pretty much an assessment that you have during school.
0: Mm-hmm.
1: In the New Zealand curriculum, they have internal and external assessments, which are done when school's out. You've got exams. So I had an internal history internal assessment. And on that day, I had a cousin who was working for a phone company who was one of the promoters, I think, or one of the sponsors for private Justin Bieber. I think he was promoting his album, Believe, yep, at the time. So she had got us tickets to go to this. I was a really big Justin Bieber fan at the time. That was the first pandemic before COVID.
0: Yeah.
1: And so these tickets you couldn't buy. Only special, I don't know, sponsors and, yep, promoters could get these tickets. So she offered me these tickets. It was on the day of my history internal assessment. And I was like, look, mate, I'm coming.
0: Hey, as you would have to.
1: Yeah, I'm coming. And like, you know, this was my education on the line here. And so what I did was I emailed the school. I told my mom, I said, hey, mom, I'm not going to go to school today. I'm going to go to town. Justin Bieber's going to be there, so I'm going. She said, yeah, that's fine. So I took it upon myself to email the school and say, Mabel Mueller will not be at school today. And so that was all well. My mom knew. So I went. I went to town, saw Justin Bieber in the flesh.
0: Oh, what was that like?
1: It was amazing. It was amazing. And because it wasn't a concert setting, it was a small group.
0: Yeah.
1: Intimate. Yeah, it was very intimate. And I honestly, I couldn't breathe. I can't breathe now thinking about it. But yeah, I was so grateful to my cousin for reaching out and giving me the opportunity. And because of how special it was, this was Justin Bieber's first time in New Zealand.
0: Yep.
1: Of course, news were there as well, reporters and whatnot. So there was a well-known current affairs program at the time called John Campbell, and it was led by John Campbell,
0: yeah,
1: who's a well-known journalist and broadcaster in New Zealand. And he was there, and when I was not thinking at this point, because John Campbell was there and cameras were there, and I was thinking, I was just so high on this fever that I was
0: Bieber
1: just,
0: fever.
1: Yeah, Bieber fever. And I was just waving at the camera and like smiling, whatnot, excited and just really above cloud nine. So the next day I go to school and my history teacher's like looking at me and he's like, Mabel Mueller, you were not sick yesterday. In fact, my daughter was watching Justin Bieber on the news last night. And when I looked over at the television, here you were, not doing your internal assessment, but instead on national television, waving at the Justin Bieber private concert.
0: Did you get in trouble?
1: No, I didn't.
0: They just took it
1: I was proud.
0: Yeah.
1: I was like, you know what, sir? You got me. I didn't come to school. I faked the sickie and I'm okay with that. I'll wear that.
0: Wear it with pride.
1: Yeah.
0: What was it like growing up in New Zealand?
1: It was fun. I think being the eldest, it was a lot serious. It was a lot more serious for me than my younger siblings. But yeah, it was fun. It's very multicultural, very diverse. And so quite like all the main cities in Australia.
0: Well, what was it like getting to the big island of Australia?
1: Oh, yeah. It's very humbling. You know, you come from New Zealand, you think, well, you don't think anything of yourself when you're from New Zealand, but you come to Australia and you're like, wow, I'm the small speck,
0: yeah,
1: in this great big country, big vast country.
0: Now, we've got a special announcement to make because
2: it's Saturday Breakfast with Mabel Mueller on ABC Goldfields Esperance.
0: Yes, you're the new Saturday Breakfast presenter. How are you feeling about that?
1: I'm feeling nervous, but I'm also very, very excited. I've really enjoyed being in Kalgoorlie so far. Contrary to what a lot of people have said, like, oh, how are you finding it? With like sort of an undertone of, oh, why are you here? You know, why are you enjoying it? But I'm really enjoying it. I'm a mum. I've got two small children, and the place here is just slow. It's simple, and it's well suited for me and my season of life right now.
0: Tell us about your interaction with radio. Do you love it? Do you love it as a medium?
1: I do love it. I am also part of the digital generation. Mm. So it's not my preferred medium, but I get the beauty of radio. I get the art of radio, and I do love it, but I'm not like from that age group that grew up with radio.
0: What about the community? What are you looking for to have on your show, and what would you like to, how are you going to push your show?
1: I'm looking forward to hearing stories of people that are living here in Goldfields and Esperance. And you know, there's a big talk of, you know, the Goldfields Esperance being about mining and all that stuff, but I want to know the people. I want to get to hear the stories on the ground of real people in our communities, and get them to tell their stories on my show. So hopefully we get to hear more of that in the next coming weeks.
0: Are you looking forward to Saturday?
1: Yes, I am. looking forward to starting work and having a break from my kids on Saturday morning.
0: Even better. And I hope the first song you're going to play is a Justin Bieber song. That would be just to carry it on just a little bit. Well, Mabel, we're looking forward to hearing you on Saturday. 6 or 6:30 does it start?
1: 6:30 on Saturday morning. Yep.
0: Saturday morning. Looking forward to that. You take care.
1: Thank you, Ivo.
0: Yeah, that's Mabel Muller there, the new Saturday breakfast presenter for ABC Goldfields and Esperance. Make sure you tune in on Saturday for her first show. Looking forward to it. And yes, I hope she does play a Justin Bieber song as the first song, just to get her into the mood. It is 9:07. This is ABC Goldfields, Esperance, Midwest and Wheat Belt. We are playing the famous quiz. We've already got 20 people in the quiz. Chris, you're going to have to put in for overtime, I think. There we go. It's all about British prime ministers because, yes, Sir Keir Starmer has decided to step down and they've got to vote for a new prime minister. The 7th in 10 years, if you can believe it. We thought Australia was bad. So the quiz today is all about British prime ministers. I want to know who said these famous words.
3: We shall fight on the beaches. We shall fight on the landing grounds. We shall fight in the fields and in the streets. We shall fight in the hills. We shall never surrender.
0: Yes, very famous. 0448 922 604 is the text line. Put your name, where you're from, and also your answer, and we'll take them down. And if you win, every answer you get correct, by the way, you go into the draw, and you can win. You be the artist of the week. You get to choose the four songs that we play on the radio. And as a special bonus, you're going to be getting a very highly prized ABC prize pack. So I will play another bit of audio from this person. Who is it?
3: Never in the field of human conflict was so much owed by so many to so few.
0: So if you know who that is, 0448 922 604 is the text line, or 1300 525 222, and you can talk to producer Chris. From Powderfinger's second album, Double Allergic, was released in 1996. This is DAF. Good morning.

0: Powderfinger with DAF. How good was that? I haven't heard that in a long time. Good old Powderfinger.
1: Do you know the next Australian of the Year? Are they raising funds for those in need? Or building a brighter future? Conducting research? Or inspiring future astronauts? See them, hear them, nominate them at australianoftheyear.org.au.
0: Oh, you're loving question one of the famous quiz. Indre and Ina, you're correct. Steve in Gwemelling, you're correct. Catherine in Leonora. I hope you're well up there in Leonora. Is it as foggy it is here in Kalgoorlie Boulder, because I'm just looking up Haddon Street now and I cannot see, say, more than 50 metres up Haddon Street at the moment. The fog is settling in pretty hard. If you're catching a flight this morning or expecting somebody from Perth, I dare say you'll be having a few delays because they can't land when it's this heavy in fog. Make sure you check your airline to see whether or not they will be flying, because if it stays like this, I will dare say that there will not be many flights coming through. John from Muckambooden, you're correct as well. Les in Mora, you've got it through. Sue at Canna, how have you been, Sue? I haven't talked to you for quite a while. Hope you're well. Kay in Southern Cross, Aristotle in Northam. Always great having your company, Aristotle. Joe, Winston, you're correct. Garth in Boulder. And Jim in Gwalia wants to know when I'm talking to Bruce Bergman next. Well, I am hoping to get him on the early morning show Thursday and Friday, because there's been a lot to talk about of what's going on in the US at the moment. So, Jim, I'm trying my hardest. We're trying to work our timetables together to be able to do that pre-record, but thank you for asking. We're going to be doing question two in of the famous quiz straight after your 10-minute statewide bulletin. And after that also, in recent years, it's been a bit of a challenge to attract or keep GPs. I'm a GP, that's where I'm getting my head thing. Or general practitioners, I should just say, in regional areas. But there is some good news for one of the towns in our region. It seems the city is bucking the trend. We'll do a deeper dive into that situation after that news. And then also, the Shire of Coolgardie has had a long-running partnership with St. John WA, but has had concerns that it cannot extend its agreement without going through a public tender process or risk breaching the Local Government Act. The Shire of Coolgardie councillors were set to consider the plan at last night's ordinary council meeting, and we'll check in to see how those discussions went. As I said, we'll also have question two of the famous quiz all about British Prime Ministers, so stay tuned where you can win an ABC prize pack. But right now, it is news time. It is 7 o'clock.
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0: It can be difficult. They went even more defensive than in the first match. I think in the end of each half, we had them. We found our rhythm, found our intensity. The longer the half went, and could not just get the reward, but everything okay.
1: With more sport, here's Jared Coote.
2: Australia has beaten Pakistan by 113 runs at the Women's T20 Cricket World Cup at Headingley. Elise Perry hit 71 from 48 balls as Australia reached 7 for 199. In response, Pakistan was bowled out for just 86, with Perry also taking 2 wickets. Australia has now won all 4 matches and sits on top of Group 1. The PGA Tour will have 2 separate tiers of competition from 2028, which will include promotion and relegation. 120 players will contest up to 24 tournaments in the top-tier championship series, which will run from January to August. The top 90 at the end of the year will preserve their status, while 20 golfers on the lower Challenger series will earn promotion. And Australian tennis player Kimberly Birrell has upset 4th seed Barbara Krejcikova in the opening round of the Eastbourne Open. The world number 73 had the same amount of break points as her opponent, but capitalised on her opportunities to win 6-3, 7-6.
1: 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Sunny in Perth, east-northeasterly winds 15 to 20 kilometres an hour, becoming light in the middle of the day. A forecast top of 21 degrees currently in the city. It is 8.7. That's the latest from the ABC newsroom. The time now is 10 past 7.
3: This is ABC Goldfields, Esperance, Midwest and Wheatbelt.
4: Yes, this is the combined show, the combined breakfast show, I should say, for ABC Goldfields, Esperance, Midwest and Wheatbelt for this 24th day of June. It's a Wednesday, and a very good morning to you all. Getting a regular doctor is quite the task in regional WA, but what if I told you a major town within our region has turned things around and now has 12 more doctors than at the same time about 6 years ago? How has this been done and the way that they've done it? And then the flip side, how a council in our region is scrambling to find a way to bring a doctor to some of the towns within it, because time is certainly running out. But we are playing the famous quiz all about British PMs. Sir Keir Starmer resigning, thus meaning they'll have their 7th Prime Minister in 10 years. It's another audio question. Have a listen.
5: I know full well the responsibilities that await me as I enter the door of number 10, and I'll strive unceasingly to try to fulfil the trust and confidence that the British people have placed in me and the things in which I believe.
4: Now, before you get on the text line and the phone calls, that was British Prime Minister Margaret Thatcher. But what year did Margaret Thatcher become Prime Minister of the UK? All right. What year did Margaret Thatcher become Prime Minister of the UK? I'll play it again to give you a bit of the ambiance, a bit of the background.
5: I know full well the responsibilities that await me as I enter the door of number 10, and I'll strive unceasingly to try to fulfil the trust and confidence that the British people have placed in me and the things in which I believe.
4: So that was British Prime Minister Margaret Thatcher. What year did Margaret Thatcher become Prime Minister of the UK? 0448 922 604 is the text line, or 1300 525 222. I can tell you at the moment, it's looking like a Christmas tree, all the lines coming up. I feel sorry for producer Chris. So I'm just putting a whole lot of people on hold. If you're waiting, just bear with us. Chris will get to you, but 0448 922 604 or 1300 525 222. What year did Margaret Thatcher become Prime Minister of the UK?
6: What's new with the weather? What's new?
4: Good morning to you in Cunderdon, where currently it is 5.2, 19 the top. A sunny day ahead. If you're in Durian Bay, sunny as well, 23. Much warmer, 15.8. I might have to get the ABC Goldfields Esperance team on the road. Go to Durian Bay. Kellerberrin, mostly sunny, 19. It's a cool 2.6 degrees. While if you're in Northam, a sunny day, 4.3, and that's going to get up to 19. 19 also for Hopetoun, a mostly sunny day. It's currently 7.8. And Esperance, good morning to you. Partly cloudy conditions, 18 degrees. It's currently 8.7. Do let us know if there is a bit of fog as well. Meriden, mostly sunny and 18. It's 8.6. Well, if you're in Northampton, 12.8, tops of 22 and sunny.

0: We do welcome all of our good friends in Geraldton. A sunny day for you, 23, and at the moment it is 11.2. To Southern Cross, 5.5, tops of 18 and partly cloudy. If you're in Eucla, showers ahead, 18, it's 12.4, while Norseman, partly cloudy conditions, a top of 16. Currently in Norseman, it is 7.6 degrees. To Wiluna we go, where it's 5.4, 20 the top and sunny. Leonora, partly cloudy, 18, it's 7.2, while in a very foggy Kalgoorlie Boulder, can just see probably a little bit more, probably about 75 metres now up Hannon Street. Partly cloudy conditions, a top of 17, but at the moment in Kalgoorlie Boulder, it is 6.7 degrees. And I've said to you, if you do have flights planned this morning or you're expecting somebody, you might want to put them on hold, because I dare say that these planes will not be able to land or take off if the fog stays like this. But we'll keep you up to date. Might do a bit of digging around.
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0: It's 14 minutes past seven. Being able to see a doctor is a right that Australians do love and cherish. And being able to see the same doctor time after time creates a much better health outcome for all involved. So the new statistics are out when it comes to the retention of doctors in the goldfields are certainly a breath of fresh air. Rural Health West Chief Executive Officer Professor Catherine Elliott joins us now to discuss those results. Good morning, Professor. Some great numbers when it comes to the retention of GPs in the goldfields. Can you tell us about the new numbers from the Rural General Practice in WA annual workforce update?
4: Yeah, thank you so much. This is really exciting data. It's the first time that workforce turnover in the goldfields has fallen to less than 9.8%. So it's really, really exciting. So we know that we have GPs who are staying in the communities and being part of those local communities and providing services on an ongoing basis. And this is absolutely fundamental to the community for their continuity of care.
0: Yeah. How do these numbers stack up from previous years?
4: Yeah, that's a fantastic question. So it's the first time that turnover has fallen below 10%. In other years, it's always been higher than 10%. In 2021, it was up to 27%. So more than one in four GPs left the region that year. So it's really exciting data, and it does show us that the workforce in the goldfields is becoming more stable, which is great news for local communities.
0: Of course, the question is then, why do you think we have seen this change?
4: I think that it's a great question. It's something that we don't record in our surveys, but we do know that this is multifactorial. There's been a lot of initiatives by a large number of organisations. There's a few things, though, that have changed. There's a really strong community of practice in the regions. So there's the Health Professional Network, which is a network of all the health professionals working in primary care in the region, which is supported by a number of key stakeholders, including Rural Health West. And we have over about 600 health professionals in the goldfields. And part of the network is education and training, but also forming communities of practice so that people feel supported by their peers when working in the region. And the education and training is also fundamental to the delivery of services to make sure that evidence-based practice is being delivered in the region as well. I also think it's important to note some other initiatives as well. We've got the Goldfields University Department of Rural Health. It's in place at the moment, and it's too early to see the students working in the region, but it does strengthen the focus on Goldfields as a really strong teaching and learning hubs. And we also have the new RFDS Health Hub, which is important for GPs feeling well supported in the Goldfields.
0: There's an extra 12 doctors in the region compared to previous years. That's a huge number to be able to increase. Why do you think that number is so high?
4: Yeah, I mean, I think the Goldfields is a fantastic place to work, and it always has been a great place to work. But I think that now it's really being acknowledged that it is a fantastic place to work and a fantastic way to build rural medical careers.
0: From a health point of view, why is it good for doctors to stay in the community for a long time?
4: Yeah, from a doctor's perspective, the reason that you'd want to stay in the community for a long period of time is that you become part of that community and you understand the community, and that leads to better health outcomes for all of your patients.
0: Thank you very much for your time there, Professor Catherine Elliott. Hope you have a great day. It is 18 minutes past 7, ABC Goldfields, Esperance, Midwest and Wheatbelt. I can tell you from personal experience as well, I've probably seen the same doctor now for the last 4 years, I would say so. It does make such a difference at being able to go to the same doctor time and time again, because you get that build-up of trust, get that build-up of they know what you're going through as well. So 12 new doctors who have been retained here in the Goldfields region is outstanding work, and we do thank all the people in the medical profession. I'm Ivor De Silva. As I said, this is ABC Goldfields, Esperance, Midwest and Wheatbelt. Question two of the famous quiz. We do know this is Margaret Thatcher.
1: I know full well the responsibilities that await me as I enter the door of number 10, and I'll strive unceasingly to try to fulfil the trust and confidence that the British people have placed in me and the things in which I believe.
0: The question is, though, what year did she assume the prime ministership? If you know the year, 0448922604 or 1300 525 222. Now, the Shire of Coolgardie has had a long-running partnership with St John WA, but has had concerns that it cannot extend this arrangement without going through a public tender process or risk breaching the Local Government Act. The Shire of Coolgardie councillors were set to consider a plan last night at the ordinary council meeting, and we'll check in to see how those discussions went. But first, from 1983 was when this song was released by Bananarama and reached number 8 on the UK singles chart. An English pop trio formed in London in 1980. Bananarama with a bit of Cruel Summer.

0: glad I only pressed the button for the microphone then, because I was singing that in the studio. Bananarama with Cruel Summer. So another health-related story. St John has provided GP services in Kambalda since 2018 with the backing of the council, which contributes about $700,000 a year. The Shire of Coolgardie has had a long-running partnership with St John, but has had concerns that it can't extend the arrangement without going through a public tender process or risk breaching the Local Government Act. Now, this current contract is due to expire on 30 June. Now, Shire of Coolgardie councillors were set to consider the plan at last night's ordinary council meeting, and in the lead-up, they've been looking at a six-month arrangement with St John, giving time to get the public tender process underway. To find out more about these discussions and the decisions that were made, I'm joined by Paul Wilcox, who is the president of the Shire of Coolgardie. Good morning, Mr. Wilcox.
1: Hi, Roger. Good to be with you again.
0: What was the decision at last night's council meeting relating to the extension with St John and the tender process?
1: So broadly speaking, the decision that was made, effectively council supported that 6 month extension of the arrangement. There was an amendment proposed during the meeting by Councillor Keast in relation to the scope of that tender. And essentially what we're looking to do is expand this scope of it to ensure that we're also covering our other community in Coolgardie, and ensuring that a tender process going forward from then includes both Kambalda and Coolgardie. And that was supported by all councillors present last night.
0: Can you give us a little more background on the GP situation in Kambalda? What led to the initial arrangement with St John?
1: So the arrangement with St John obviously existed because this is a function that the community expects to be provided in our community. So effectively, we provide that service because that level of service that the community expects is not something that's provided by default by the state government. We get involved in it. It's not necessarily a core function of local government, but we respond to what community needs are in that regard. The current memorandum of agreement's been in place since 2023. As you stated before, it was due to finish on the 30th of June. Obviously, the community's keen to see continuity of service in that area, but we want to make sure that we get the settings right, we go out to a competitive tender process, and we get the best value for money for our ratepayers.
0: Now, the situation in Kalgoorlie is the positive one, recording its lowest GP workforce turnover in a decade, with new data also showing growth in GP numbers, with workforce turnover in the goldfields falling to 9.8% between November 24 and November 25. It's the first time this turnover has fallen below 10% since 2014-15. What do you think communities like Kambalda and Coolgardie could do to safeguard or even future-proof healthcare in the future?
1: Well, I think we have some challenges, obviously, because we're quite close to Kalgoorlie. So obviously, Kalgoorlie being the major hub, there is that level of attraction there as far as GPs that might want to relocate to the region might generally tend to gravitate towards that township rather than ours. Obviously, we don't have a hospital. We don't have much in the way of state government funded services in our area. So that also creates some challenges, because any additional costs that we have to spend come out of our ratepayers' budget rather than coming out of the state government coffers. So really for us, it's about partnering with the state and federal governments to come up with strategies about how they can help us help our community. So anything that they can assist with in terms of housing security, updating those housing facilities for local government work, essential services workers. That's essentially where we think that we can partner with the state government to make things better for us.
0: Now, I can probably understand what you're going to say after this, because we've had a text in from TC saying, "Ivo, whilst I appreciate that local governments want the very best for their communities, it's totally unfair that they should provide health services, i.e. ambulance and GP services, when no Metropolitan Shire Council would have to provide these services for their communities." I'm guessing you totally agree with that?
1: Certainly wouldn't contest any of those statements there. So it does remain an ongoing cost for us. As you mentioned before, the memorandum at the current stage is costing us in the region of about $700,000. We're in the processes of the budget process at the moment. There's been some discussions about whether that spend needs to increase. So once again, that has flow-on effects for our ratepayers, because then we need to go back to them and let them know, you know, how we're going to pay for this and how it actually affects other services that we might offer, because we have a limited rate base that we can draw on, that we need to make sure that we are allocating effectively.
0: I've got about only a minute left with you, but are you in discussions with the state government, with the local member Ali Kent, to try and get some of that money back?
1: At the present stage, effectively, we have our arrangement with St John, so there are no active discussions that are happening in that space. It's certainly a topic that is raised quite frequently amongst councils in the region. Obviously, a lot of advocacy work goes on in that space. I know that I'm certainly not the only Shire president or city mayor that's made this point.
0: I can hear the Shire of Dundas at the moment.
1: Absolutely. You know, so that we, yeah, the case.

0: that we, yeah, the case down there has been documented for quite some time. So, yeah, once again, it's very much a live debate, active discussion. So we're always interested in continuing to engage with the state government about what an alternative model might look like.
1: Mr. Wilcox, thank you so much for your time.
0: All right. Thank you, Ivo.
1: That is Paul Wilcox there, the Shire of Coolgardie president, extending that contract there to St. John for 6 months, and it'll go out to that public tender. It's 29 minutes past seven. I can see Jared Lucas getting ready at the moment for the regional news. After that, I'm going to take you to Esperance, where there was a curious case of a council meeting yesterday, and then the stars are lighting up in Boulder while international TV is right in our doorstep. But right now, it is time to take you to the news, because it is 7:30.
2: Hi, I'm Melissa Clark. On AM After 8, Labor strikes a deal with the Greens to get its tax changes passed. Now the real test, will voters buy it? And the car loan providers preying on vulnerable Australians.
3: Good morning, this is Jared Lucas with ABC Regional News. New data shows a record number of doctors are working in rural and remote Western Australia, marking the biggest annual increase in more than a decade. Figures from Rural Health West show there were 1,067 GPs practicing in regional WA in November last year. That's up 5% from the previous year. The Goldfields recorded the strongest growth, followed by the Pilbara and Great Southern regions, while the Kimberley lost one GP. Rural Health West CEO Professor Catherine Elliott says retaining doctors in regional communities is the next big challenge.
4: Retention is key to this, and it's making sure that doctors who are in the rural communities stay in the rural communities. And the best way for that to happen is for them to feel part of the rural communities.
3: A Liberal MP has blamed bureaucrats in the WA government for ongoing delays to sealing a billion-dollar Outback Highway. Known as Australia's biggest shortcut, the Outback Way stretches nearly 3,000 kilometres, linking WA and Queensland via the Northern Territory. There's been no work on the WA side of the border for 4 years, amid native title negotiations over sealing the remaining 700 kilometres of road. Speaking in federal parliament, Rick Wilson says the WA government is moving at a glacial pace.
5: With civil construction costs exploding since 2022, the cost of sealing the remainder will only continue to balloon while this project sits idle. Main Roads now suggests that completion may not occur until 2032, 10 years after key funding was announced. This is simply not good enough.
3: A spokesperson for WA Transport Minister Rita Saffiotti says Main Roads is continuing to negotiate Indigenous land use agreements with various native title groups along the route, focusing on economic opportunities for Aboriginal people. She says environmental and heritage surveys are also being conducted. Mining giant BHP says there's no timeline for electrifying its fleet of diesel-heavy haul trucks after launching a trial of battery-powered versions yesterday. The pair of new vehicles, jointly purchased with Rio Tinto, are set for testing at BHP's Jimblebar mine outside Newman. Internal documents revealed by the ABC's Four Corners last month show, alongside the battery electric trucks, BHP has also commissioned 62 diesel-powered haulers from manufacturer Caterpillar. BHP's Australia president, Geraldine Slattery, says it's too early to commit to retiring those trucks should the battery electric trial prove successful.
6: Decisions on fleet and infrastructure is something that we'll consider as we de-risk and understand what's needed in solving the technologies and the operation here. So that's too early to talk to the specifics on that.
3: Meanwhile, diesel prices across regional WA have fallen for the 10th straight week. The government-run Fuel Watch says diesel prices averaged $2.02 a litre over the past week in regional WA. That's more than a dollar cheaper since diesel peaked in early April at $3.22 a litre amid global oil shocks from the war in the Middle East. It comes as the federal government this week extended a cut to the fuel excise for another month at a lower rate. The 32 cents per litre discount will be tapered down to 16 cents from the 1st of July. The City of Bunbury has announced it will resume food and organic

0: waste processing, transporting its FOGO waste to a facility in Perth at a cost of $1.2 million a year. Bunbury was the first city in WA to introduce a three-bin FOGO system more than 10 years ago. But since contamination brought local processing to a halt in late 2024, the city has been sending its organic waste to landfill. Bunbury Mayor Jason Miguel says the city hasn't ruled out local processing in the future.
1: But we're either going to need some state government support to support that capital investment, or look for private enterprise to support as well in their conversations that are being had.
0: And the group behind Carnamar's big tractor says it plans to add a massive plough to the internationally renowned sculpture. TrackMac WA President Peter Spurr says it will cost around $500,000 to build the giant replica, which could take 12 to 18 months. This is ABC Regional News. The time now is 25 minutes to 8.
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4: How flooding could affect thousands of new homes in Perth's northeast, and the travelling con men are back knocking on doors. I'll tell you what to look out for.
2: Mornings
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5: Yeah, that's what's on the morning show, 102.5 ABC Perth and WA. Travelling con men. I have a great story about that, working with Consumer Protection. I might have to leave that one. I'll do that for another day, which I had a bit of fun travelling around trying to get these people in the white vans. Anyway, it's a good story. It's a good story. Anyway, today is the 24th of June. It's a Wednesday, and this is ABC Goldfields, Esperance, Midwest and Wheatbelt. We are playing the famous quiz all about British Prime Minister Sir Keir Starmer resigning. They're going to have their seventh Prime Minister in 10 years. So we're up to question three. Who is the shortest serving British Prime Minister in history? Here's a bit of a clue.
6: Given the situation, I cannot deliver the mandate on which I was elected by the Conservative Party. I have therefore spoken to His Majesty the King to notify him that I am resigning as leader of the Conservative Party.
5: Yes, who is the shortest serving British Prime Minister in history, holding the office for just 49 days? I'll give you another clue here.
6: Given the situation, I cannot deliver the mandate on which I was elected by the Conservative Party. I have therefore spoken to His Majesty the King to notify him that I am resigning as leader of the Conservative Party.
5: So if you know that one, 0448922604 or 1300 525 222. Remember, not only do you get to be the artist of the week, you get to choose the artist of the week. I've also got an ABC prize pack for you, which should be interesting.
7: Money talks, money talks.
8: It's your daily finance update with Charles Johnson, Wealth Advisor with RM Capital in Albany.
5: Oh, yes. And that is another new updated one there from producer Chris. How are you, Charles?
9: Really well, Ivo.
5: All right. Tell us what it's looking like in Albany, because I'm looking up Hannon Street at the moment where it got thick fog. Can't see the clock tower from the ABC. People are driving quite cautiously, which is good. And Jim and Gwalia says the fog has just come in thick and fast in the last half an hour as well.
9: Well, I'm sure it's not, but it just seems like the sun was up a little bit earlier than it was last week. But I know it takes a little while for the days to adjust. But I sort of put the binoculars out over the sound, and first thing I see was a pod of dolphins just splashing around catching fish, and then we've just had a little bit of sea mist sort of come in over and cloud them out over the top of the rising sun. So tickety boo.
5: There you go, beautifully set. How are the markets going?
9: Look, calm in the Middle East, that brought oil prices down again, and it also sort of brought commodities down. Like we saw copper was down 3.7% overnight. And look, a couple of US banks have come out and they're saying to call that the US economy really could need up to 3 rate hikes before the end of the year. So look, US equities in general were down, but we're just sort of seeing a bit of an ongoing switch from the big tech, which has had such a massive run, and back into some value stocks. The FTSE was up 0.1%, DAX down 1%, the Dow was down 0.1%, SP 500 down 1.4%, NASDAQ down 2.2%. The biggest movers, Johnson & Johnson up 3.3%, Walmart

0: Meta up 1.9%, Tesla lost 6%, Intel lost 6%, Taiwan Semiconductors lost 6.7%, and Micron Technology down a massive 13% before they report. I think they're reporting today. Gold was down $90 to 4,104. Aussie terms, that works out at 5,939. Nickel was down 2.7%, 17,000. 230 a ton. Iron ore holding steady, $100.50. Brent was down 1%, and that's going to cost you $77 a barrel. West Texas Intermediate, $73 a barrel. The Aussie dollar has dropped, so I mean, if interest rates go up in the US, that's going to put pressure on our dollar, and so that's trading at 69.1 US cents. Yesterday we had the ASX 200 that lost 29 points or 0.3%, trading at 8,787. At the moment, our futures are being called up 21 points or 0.2%, and we're going to be seeing that CPI figure coming out at 9:30 our time, and the question is going to be how much higher will the year-on rate be than last month's 4.2%. So watch that space.
1: We will be. All right, Charles, you have a great day, and hopefully those potted dolphins come back.
0: That's right. Hopefully the mist will clear shortly, I'm sure.
1: Beautiful. That is Charles Johnson there, wealth advisor from RM Capital. It's 20 minutes to 8 o'clock. There was an unusual council meeting yesterday for the Esperance Shire. The meeting started at 4 p.m. and then at 4 minutes past four, Councillor Gemma Johnson walked out. Then there were two apologies, one from Ron Chambers and the other from Sam Starcevich. This is what they had to say.
2: I advise this meeting that, number one, a complaint was made to the Local Government Standards Panel in which it was alleged that I contravened the Local Government Model Code of Conduct 2021 when I made statements in an article titled Opposition Costing Millions, published in the Esperance Weekend November, Esperance Weekend newspaper on the 12th of September 2025. Number two, the panel found that by behaving in this manner, I committed one breach of Regulation 18.1b of the said regulations. Item three, I apologise that I accept that I should not have acted in such a manner and now apologise to Councillor Gemma Johnson for having done so.
3: I advise this meeting that, one, a complaint was made to the Local Government Standards Panel in which it was alleged that I contravened the Local Government Model Code of Conduct 2021 and the Local Government Administration Regulations 1996. When at a council meeting held on the 28th of October 2025, I made disparaging remarks in relation to the complainant. Two, the panel found that by behaving in this manner, I committed one breach of Regulation 18.1b and one breach of Regulation 34D of the said regulations. Three, I accept that I should not have acted in such a manner and now apologise to Councillor Gemma Johnson for having done so.
1: Yeah, so there were two apologies, one from Ron Chambers and the other from Sam Starcevich. It's 18 minutes to 8 o'clock. You're listening or streaming to ABC Goldfields, Esperance, Midwest and Wheat Belt. Now, Hollywood has certainly come to Boulder. We'll be finding out why. But Candy Staten. How about this one? Just certainly get you going. Certainly get your vocal cords out. I do love it. Young Hearts, Run Free. Good morning. What's the

0: is the wonderful Candy Staton. I said it right the first time. If you know me over the years, in our database, it actually has station on it. And so every time I read it out, I've always read Candy Station. No, I got it right the first time. Candy Staton, Young Hearts Run Free. It is 14 minutes to 8 o'clock. Now, Burt Street Boulder has been abuzz with a touch of Hollywood over the last few days. So if you like your TV crime mysteries, be set against rugged and remote Australian mining towns, dusted in red earth, against the backdrop of a rusted headframe and century-old outback pubs. Well, you're in for a treat. Because then it might be pretty hard to go past the latest ITV and Screen West production of the six-part Stan original Two Birds, which is literally just started filming in Kalgoorlie-Boulder this week. Martha Coleman is the producer of the Two Birds production, and Chris Edmondson spoke to Martha earlier and asked what makes the gold mining capital of Kalgoorlie-Boulder the right place to help tell the tale of Two Birds.
1: Our screenwriter, Helen Fitzgerald, is actually Australian, and she's lived in the UK for 20 years. But right from the beginning, when she came up with the idea for this show, she had a Kalgoorlie-like town in mind. We've fictionalised it, called Dugdale. It's an outback mining town. And really, it was to think of the most contrasting environment she could put our central character in. You know, England versus Dugdale, aka Kalgoorlie. You couldn't get much different than that.
2: And you'll also be, there'll be no way to avoid it. You'll be featuring and highlighting some of the use of local venues and highlighting some of the historical architecture on screen. And Burt Street Boulder has so much of that incredible architecture. How do you hope that comes across?
1: Well, we actually, to be honest, we couldn't believe it when we drove down Burt Street, because it's like a film backlot. You know, it's still, all the buildings still have those beautiful facades, just resonates with its history. And we had our production designer with us and our director, of course, and it really was just that, because it hasn't been sort of ruined during the development of the 60s and 80s. All those beautiful buildings are still intact, and that's what we wanted. We wanted a town that just resonated with its history, and Boulder just gives it to us in spades.
2: I was about to say, Boulder just gives that to you in spades. You literally took the words right out of my mouth. So you're filming in Kalgoorlie. What does a production team really look forward to

0: When you've done the scouting, you've identified what you're looking for, the story you want to tell. From the artistic perspective, what do your teams really look forward to?
1: They really look forward to something that is unique, that we can create a unique and very specific world. And Boulder does that, as does the sort of surrounding desert area, excuse me, of Kalgoorlie. And, you know, we when we did our first recce, we had various departments with us, the locations department, the unit department, the production design department, as well as the director. And each of those departments are looking from their point of view about how practical this environment will be. And for all of them, it just was perfect because it provides a wonderful foundation for the look of the film. It's got beautiful wide streets. There's not too much traffic and too much sort of, you know, too much pedestrian traffic as well, so it means that if we need to close the roads or stop traffic, it's very practical. There's places nearby where we can park the unit trucks. I mean, the locals will see when we come to town, it's like a circus coming to town. There's tents and caravans and trailers and all sorts of things. So you need to have the sort of the practical space to do all those things, as well as a really cooperative and friendly council. You know, the locations team are dealing with the council to get permissions to make sure everything's done in the right way. And it's just been a dream dealing with everyone we've come across.
0: You're hearing from Martha Coleman. Martha is the producer for the production that's coming to town. That is Two Birds, in turning Burt Street Boulder into the fictional town of Dugdale. Now, filming will start on the 22nd of June. So anybody in and around Kalgoorlie Boulder will probably see, as Martha just described there, the circus coming to town. So the local impact of using local people and the economic value of productions coming to town, I assume you've got people in all sorts of roles that would range from being cast as extras through to, you know, chasing down a local carpenter.
1: Yeah, no, that's true. We do. We had our extras coordinator came to Kalgoorlie during our pre-production and did a call out and met with a whole lot of people and has signed up a whole lot of locals to act as extras. Yeah, we do. Wherever we can, you know, we utilise sort of local skills. I mean, obviously, apart from the fact that we always come into a location wanting to make sure that the location feels, you know, that the community feels that they're better off for us having been there. So we always try and use locals where we can. Yeah, there's a range of local skill sets that we've tapped into. And yeah, like there's one scene where we're using a band. I'm not at liberty to say which one, but, you know, wherever possible, it's in our interest to work with the local community to work economically, but also it works from a cultural point of view as well, to, you know, incorporate the locals and make sure they feel like part of the show.
0: And I guess the other part of this as well, and you would know this having been a part of other productions, and this is obviously a production that's taking part here in Australia, but it also has those UK connections. What's the tourism visitor interest or value after a production's been to town, after a miniseries has been made and is seen the world over? What do you know of the tail effect on that? That is, how people develop interest in the locations of fictional towns which become real life tourist destinations.
1: Yeah, well, always wrapped up in a production like this, there's a whole sort of publicity team as well. You know, we have a unit publicist who feels.
0: After a miniseries has been made and is seen the world over, what do you know of the tail effect on that? That is, how people develop interest in the locations of fictional towns which become real life tourist destinations.
1: Yeah, well, always wrapped up in a production like this, there's a whole sort of publicity team as well. You know, we have a unit publicist who fields, you know, inquiries from, you know, media and social content creators, not only in Australia, but also in the UK. Our lead actress is Sheridan Smith, who is a big, beloved television star in the UK. And so there's always a lot of interest in what she's doing. And so, yes, there will definitely be, you know, sidebar coverage of not only the production, but also, you know, the places that we've filmed in.
0: Well, Martha Coleman, it certainly sounds like it's going to be an exciting time for Kalgoorlie Boulder. You said the circus comes to town, but when the film production comes to town, I'm sure it will generate just as much excitement. Thanks very much for your time today. We appreciate it.
1: It's my pleasure. We're all really excited to get there.
2: 7 minutes to 8 o'clock. That was Martha Coleman there, who is the producer of the Two Birds miniseries production, which got underway in Kalgoorlie Boulder. She's speaking there to the ABC's Chris Edmondson. And if you're one of the extras, hope you're enjoying it. Let us know. 0448 922 604 or 1300 525 222. We've only just begun. You'll
3: find us chasing the sun. Today's weather with the Bureau of Meteorology.

0: And we have Helen Reid. Good morning to you, Helen. How are you?
1: Oh, good morning. I'm doing well. I'm hoping that those of us in the Midwest and Wheat Belt are going to be able to enjoy the sun and maybe send some over to our friends in the goldfields looking around the cloudy through there. Although if you're further north, Leonora's looks like it's on the edges of that cloud, so further to the northwest there, you'll be in the clear sky.
0: Yeah, I've had reports that the fog has rolled into Gwalia. So it's just hit Leonora at this stage.
1: Yeah, that's right. So it's just going to have to share that cloudiness with so many people today. And so it's going to be a little bit cooler underneath that sense of cloudy sort of a time, looking at 17 or 18 degrees through most of the goldfields, maybe 16 as you head further south. But if you're over on the western side in the clear air of the Midwestern Wheat Belt, you're looking at about 20, low 20s for a lot of locations there on the coastline. Geraldton's looking at 23. Through the growing areas, looking more like 19 degrees for pretty much everyone there. But yes, in comparison, Kalgoorlie's only going for 17 today as a top temperature.
0: And in Esperance, the south coast?
1: Oh, sorry, south coast, right the way south of them. Yes, they're looking to have a bit of a mix of sun and cloud through there too. It's 18 degrees is the expectation there. Any rainfall is likely to be over further to the east, way over towards Eucla, really. And so just a mix of sun and cloud for some of us today. And if you're looking for rainfall, you're going to have to be a bit patient and see if anything comes through on Friday and maybe Saturday. So, yeah, a couple of days. A couple of days' time, we might see some rainfall across the regions.
0: Certainly, Helen. Well, thank you so much for your time.
1: You're welcome. Have a fabulous Wednesday.
0: That is Helen Reid there from the Bureau of Meteorology. And, yeah, the fog is just certainly lifting here in Kalgoorlie Boulder. So if you do have if you do have a flight, make sure you do check with your airline company to make sure that it is on time. 5 minutes to 8 o'clock. I'm joined by producer Chris. How are you?
2: Good morning, Joe.
0: All right. Very, very busy man. You've 44 people in the quiz.
2: It was 44.
0: I think this could be a new record.
2: We've got into the 40s before when we've been joined by the good people from the Midwest. But, I think we've nunched up by an extra couple today.
0: Here we go. All right. Question. It was all about British Prime Ministers.
2: It was.
0: So which Prime Minister led Britain during most of World War II?
3: We shall fight on the beaches. We shall fight on the landing grounds. We shall fight in the fields and in the streets. We shall fight in the hills. We shall never surrender.
0: And that was?
2: That would be Sir Winston Churchill.
0: Prominent British statesman, military officer and writer best known for his leadership during World War II. He served as Prime Minister of the UK from 1940 to 45 and then from 51 to 55. And I was told that it was the Queen's favourite Prime Minister.
2: Is that right?
0: Yes.
2: I don't know, but last time I spoke to the Queen, she didn't say anything. She just talked about scones.
0: Scones, okay.
2: Well, we call them scones, but she calls them scones.
0: Scones. All right. Question two was this one.
4: I know full well the responsibilities that await me as I enter the door of number 10, and I'll strive unceasingly to try to fulfil the trust and confidence that the British people have placed in me and the things in which I believe.
0: So that was British Prime Minister Margaret Thatcher. What year did Thatcher become Prime Minister of the UK?
2: Well, she became Prime Minister on May the 4th, 1979. And as you could hear, there was a lot of people that weren't very happy.
0: Even, a lot of coal miners.
2: Even then, they weren't happy with Margaret Thatcher. And May the 4th. May the 4th be with Margaret Thatcher.
0: May the 4th. And that was 4 days before I was born.
2: I know. There I did go. Note that.
0: Four
2: May
0: 8th. Days.
2: There you go. Look.
0: 1979.
2: It's in the data bank.
0: There you go. Now, this historic appointment made her the first female British Prime Minister in history. And she went on to serve for over 11 years, the longest continuous tenure in the office since 1827. Wouldn't they love that again?
2: You'd have to ask. You'd have to ask the people, the English subjects, and as you said, the coal miners of the north.
0: All right, and finally, this one.
5: Given the situation, I cannot deliver the mandate on which I was elected by the Conservative Party. I have therefore spoken to His Majesty the King to notify him that I am resigning as leader of the Conservative Party.
0: So who is the shortest serving British Prime Minister in history?
2: That would be Liz Truss. And I think, from memory, it was less than 50 days.
0: 49 days or 44 days in effective government.
2: Yeah, it was very difficult. And I think she was brought to office the day before the Queen died. Yeah, so it was a bad month for the UK.
0: It certainly went all pear-shaped there for a little while.
2: Yeah, that's quite the record, obviously. We're talking less than 2 months.
0: All right, so there is 44 people in the draw. We're going to get the computer to choose. We've got the random number generator, which is always great. So here we go. And it is number?
2: Number 38. So if you scroll either.
0: 38. Mel in Jero.
2: Mel in Jero. There we go. G'day, Mel. Thanks for playing. I'll give you a shout shortly and find out what artist you'd like to have.
0: And
2: we
0: get the prize pack on your way too. So congratulations, Mel. You can do a theme. I always like a theme when it comes to the four artists that you choose. So something.
2: Oh, gee.
0: Let him just, you know, something.
2: A theme. Okay.
0: Yeah, I always love a theme. If not, always just choose just the four songs that you want.
2: Yeah, well, that's right. Yeah. So no pressure, Mel.
0: No pressure.
2: But there is some pressure.
0: Yeah. All right. Thank you, producer Chris.
2: No worries either.
0: And that's it for me here on ABC Goldfields, Esperance, Midwest, and Wheat Belt. It's been great having your company. Again, we love the extended audience because we get great interaction from everyone. Again, a new record, 44 people in the quiz. We'll hope to be able to continue that tomorrow. Have a great Wednesday, whatever you're up to. The time now, it is 8 o'clock.
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7: 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I'm Josh Tracy from the Fremantle Dockers. Thursday, I'll take you inside the club ahead of this week's game. 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
8: Good morning, this is ABC News. I'm Garrett Mundy. Liberal frontbencher Jonathan Dunningham says the coalition is willing to work with the government to pass its NDIS changes this fortnight. The Greens yesterday negotiated to extend an inquiry into the bill for 8 weeks in a deal that would also see the party back the government's tax changes. But Senator Dunningham says the coalition is ready to work with the government now to pass the NDIS bill before the inquiry reports back in August.
9: They don't have to hold this back just to appease the Greens. This scheme is costing Australian taxpayers far too much. And if they're serious about budget repair, well, how about we do what we need to when it comes to fixing this broken NDIS scheme?
8: Despite decades of suicide prevention efforts, one person in Australia still dies by suicide every 3 hours. A world-first national suicide prevention outcomes map is launching today, combining national data with the lived experiences of people affected by suicide to identify gaps in support and measure what's working. Contributor to the National Suicide Prevention Strategy, Joe Riley, says the approach will help provide a clearer picture of what helps people through crisis.
10: By now pairing that quantitative data with lived experience and narrative data, we can fill the gap by showing what supports people to navigate these transitions, why those supports mattered, and what contributes to distress emerging.
8: And if you or someone you know needs someone to talk to, you can call Lifeline on 13 11 14. A new report is warning consumers about hidden traps when taking out car loans. National Consumer Affairs reporter Michael Atkin has more.
11: ASIC has examined 2 years of car loan data from 8 companies after a rise in complaints about the sector. The corporate watchdog has found some lenders are charging high interest rates and excessive fees. ASIC Commissioner Alan Kirkland says some of the fees are outrageous and lenders must ensure borrowers could afford loans.
12: The lender needs to be making sure that the consumer can afford to repay that loan and that the loan is appropriate.
11: The report also identified problematic high-pressure sales tactics to push people into certain types of loans. Lenders have agreed to review sales targets and dealer training.
8: The United States has slapped new sanctions on Cuban companies as it continues its pressure campaign to upend the country's political system. Here's North America correspondent Cayman Gok.
13: 5 Cuban entities have been hit with new sanctions by the United States, which could deepen the country's economic crisis. A member of the Castro family has also been targeted with new restrictions. The Trump administration has argued Cuba poses a threat to the US because it aligns itself with American adversaries, but the Cuban government has repeatedly denied it's a threat. In part due to US sanctions and an effective oil blockade, the island has experienced prolonged blackouts and food and water shortages. Cayman Gok, ABC News, Washington.
8: The US President Donald Trump has reiterated that any Iranian funds unfrozen through sanctions relief or released by the American government will go into an account controlled by the United States. He says Tehran could then use that money to buy food and medical supplies, but only from the United States. An Iranian ambassador to the UN, Ali Barani, has hit back at President Trump's assertions, saying Iran alone will decide how it uses its money.
14: According to the MOU,